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2: Any golfer would be thrilled to listen to Jack Nicklaus talk, and I had to tap the enthusiasm brakes a bit when I had a chance to interview him. But over the course of 40-plus years, Nicklaus wrote enduring words in Golf Digest magazine. Max Adler compiles some of the best. Nicklaus says, "When I putt, I hold my breath before initiating the stroke to keep my head and body still." About putting, he said, "I visualize the putter shaft as being extremely limber, almost as flexible as a length of rope, which means the only way I can get the club head to swing truly is to stroke putts very softly." He said, "The harder I want to hit a shot, the slower I try to begin the swing." About the game, he said, "The key to playing well is to understand who you are as a person and then manage that. I'm finding now more than ever that the game of a lifetime can give you the time of your life without ever striking a shot. Sounds pretty much like life itself." That's your Golf to Go. I'm Frank LaRosa.
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2: Yeah, coming up here, bottom of the hour, we're going to look at this new list from Bleacher Report. Allen is practically a part-timer there. The NBA's top 99 defenders of all time. So looking forward to getting into that bottom of the hour. Right now, it's time to take a look at what's going on in the National Football League. Because it won't be long, Allen. It won't be long before we'll actually have at least preseason games to watch.
3: Finally.
2: Mm-hmm.
3: Finally. It's almost time. We made it, you know. Sacramento Kings, we love them. But it is nice to talk a little bit of football as we get closer to everything.
2: Yes, yes. We started the show today with, among other things, the story from Ian Rappaport that the Raiders are saying they would prefer not to have to play Fernando Mendoza at all this year. Matt George didn't like that. I'm not a Raider fan, but I thought, wow, that something's wrong there. But Allen saw right through the smokescreen and understood exactly what's going on there.
3: Yeah, I mean, you know, Kirk Cousins has made a ton of money. Good for him, good for his family, good for his agent. But we understand what's going on with what the Raiders are saying, because this has happened before. Every time they draft, I mean, we can go up and down the line with all these different draft picks. Every team has the same company line. Well, we like to do X, Y, and Z, but we don't want to rush it, or we don't want to this, we don't want to that. So I honestly did not blink. And to be truly honest with you, when I read it or when I heard the clip, I thought there was more. I wanted to be outraged, but there was not, in my opinion, it's just, this is what happened. This is what they say.
2: Yeah.
3: It's what they all say.
2: Right. And Ian Rappaport even said, this isn't set in stone. So clearly it's set up in such a way as to tell Kirk Cousins, you're the starter. You throw 7 touchdown passes a week, man, he ain't even going to see the field. Right. You're the man right now. Clearly, they recognize that eventually the plan is to replace him. He knows that. We just don't need to talk about it all that much. How do you feel about having a quarterback, as your team does now, who takes Tuesdays off during the season?
3: Mm-hmm.
2: Tuesdays? I ain't coming in. I'm gone. Family day.
3: Kirk?
2: Yes. That was, what's the show, quarterbacks? Was it? Yeah.
3: Yeah.
2: And
3: he's 38 years old.
2: He's been doing this for a while. It's like Tuesday. Nah, I ain't coming in.
3: Hey,
2: that's family day.
3: They signed, you know.
2: During the season, Allen.
3: But they signed someone. They knew what they were getting into.
2: Fernando's like, yeah, what do we do here? I got to see how dedicated I have to be.
3: Yeah.
2: I don't worry about it today, kid. I ain't coming in.
3: Yeah, that's because all the winning Kirk has done. So obviously he's earned it. I made too much money. I got to take a break.
2: Mm-hmm.
3: Yeah, I don't have
2: you
3: a problem
2: like
3: with
2: that.
3: It. Yeah. I don't have a problem with it if the Raiders don't have a problem with it. You know, I don't care about Kirk Cousins. How about that?
2: Mm.
3: I don't care about Kirk Cousins as the Raiders QB.
2: Did you ever see, where was he? I was going to say he was at the Super Bowl, but he wouldn't have been at the Super Bowl. But he was doing a media session, and he was on a podcast, and somebody asked him to, like, break down an actual sequence in the NFL or a play.
3: Yeah.
2: And did you remember that?
3: Oh,
2: I do remember that. Brilliant.
3: Yes, like, it was.
2: Oh my goodness.
3: Yeah, it was.
2: He talked about, okay, you gotta look at the coverage, and then just depending on the coverage, receiver goes here, and you gotta look at, yeah, it was incredible.
3: No, it was.
2: Yeah.
3: I will give him that. I think it was just after one of the games.
2: Yeah. Yeah.
3: Because I do remember that. And I watched some of the quarterback. I never get through a lot of those shows because we have so much information out and see so much of these athletes.
2: You know,
3: anyway.
2: Like Maddie? Maddie is going to watch Hard Knocks, and he says he'll probably become kind of a Seahawks fan.
3: Hard Knocks is different. But here's my thing on Hard Knocks. I feel like social media has affected Hard Knocks. Like, Hard Knocks has not hit the way it hit.
2: Not even
3: in the mid-2000s, early 2000s, where that was the one look you had.
2: Also, Alan, Hard Knocks is now like House Hunters.
3: Yeah.
2: Where, you know, it follows the same format.
3: Sure.
2: Every show is kind of the same. It's a different house, but, uh-oh, look, we didn't know that had happened, commercial. And in Hard Knocks, it's the same.
3: Yeah.
2: There's a rookie. Is he going to make the team?
3: Mm-hmm.
2: You know, all that stuff. We'll follow him around. It's the same formula.
3: But I think the other problem is, too, because there's so many ways to make content, instead of watching Hard Knocks, your team is probably putting out, like, you know, King's got their own media. Everybody's got their own media now. Mm-hmm. Your team's probably putting out something similar. So why am I going to watch something with the Seahawks if I'm a Raider fan? I could just watch what any type of content the Raiders are putting out. So I think that's affected Hard Knocks. And then they started, they kind of messed up and oversaturated themselves with the midseason Hard Knocks. Mm-hmm. Then they started out doing it with the Cardinals or some terrible team.
2: Yeah.
3: So I don't know why they did that. I think they did the Lions one. No, the Lions was the real one or the midseason one. I don't know why they did that. So Hard Knocks is cool. I just think similar to call it the PTIs of the world. It's there, but mm-hmm. it's just not as... must watch because of just other things, no fault of their own, just other things that have happened.
2: Two favorite moments from Hard Knocks that stand out. One is Rex Ryan, let's go get a GD snack. I don't know if you remember that. And the other one is when Jeff Fisher, they're doing the Rams, and he calls up Nick Foles. Mm-hmm. Hey, Nick, do you remember that? Hey, Nick, how you doing? Yeah. How's the family? Uh-huh. You going anywhere this summer? Uh-huh. Hey, listen, we're going another way. And he cuts him.
3: See, but that, yeah, that type of stuff saves it. That type of stuff. Well, wasn't the Antonio Brown thing on there?
2: That was weird. That's where the when whole he was thing running started around. To go sideways. It got so bizarre. And plus, it was a Raiders. So, you know, you watch Hard Knocks, you get kind of a behind-the-scenes mm-hmm. look. And it looked like the Raiders like, no, we ain't showing you nothing.
3: Right. Because it was something with his feet.
2: Yeah.
3: But then he found out he was released, and then he was running around on the feet.
2: And he arrived in camp in, a hot air balloon. If I'm not mistaken.
3: Yeah, it kind of took a weird turn after that season.
2: Yeah.
3: Yeah. I mean, I know a lot of people will still watch. It's just, there's just too much. If you're watching it, if you're watching it, it's a little bit, I guess if you are someone that's a diehard, then you'll still watch. But there's just too much other stuff out.
2: I remember the Cleveland Browns one. Baker Mayfield was a rookie, and they were talking about him like, oh, who's that? Is it Brad Paisley or like some country guy was visiting? Like, mm-hmm. he's going to be like Brett Favre, huh? Yeah, we think he could be.
3: Now that, but yeah, watching it back. But that's the thing about Hard Knocks. They will convince you whichever team they're highlighting is winning the Super Bowl.
2: Mm-hmm.
3: Like I watched a couple years ago with the Cowboys. Oh, I thought I'm watching Dak cuss and yeah, throw that bleep and all this stuff. And I'm thinking, oh, Dak might be one of those dudes, and then they went out and didn't even make the playoffs.
2: Mm-hmm.
3: Like they, but I think it's an interesting look, and even to bring it back to the Kings, those training camps when you're just facing yourself, you can really manufacture a lot of confidence there going into a season, and then you find out how bad your team is. Well, we had good competition. We kept on scoring. What's wrong with our offense?
2: Mm-hmm.
3: Well, your defense stinks. That's why your offense kept scoring.
2: Let's take a look here at Connor Orr from Sports Illustrated, his annual list, teams that can actually win the Super Bowl. He has 14 of them, which sounds like kind of a lot.
3: Okay.
2: Mm-hmm.
3: All right.
2: Keep in mind that last year he had 12 teams listed that could win the Super Bowl, and the Seahawks were not on last year's list. They actually won the Super Bowl.
3: Wow.
2: Yeah. So he's got, what do you think here? 14 teams in no order other than this is just alphabetical. Let's see.
3: I can guess them all.
2: I don't think New England was on his list last year either. I think the two teams that missed the Super Bowl or two teams that made the Super Bowl were not on this list. Baltimore Ravens. Mm-hmm. Stop me at any point if you care to. Buffalo Bills, Chicago Bears.
3: I don't know.
2: Mm-hmm.
3: I don't need a text from Ramsey, but I just, I just want to make sure it wasn't a one hit wonder situation.
2: Mm-hmm.
3: And I like Caleb.
2: I think Johnson, writes Connor Orr, is one of the league's elite play callers who will be setting the pace for what is schematically possible this season. Sometimes one-score wins represent less of a fluke and more of a fact that Johnson is simply calling better plays in bigger moments. Oh, they had a lot of one-score wins last year? Oh.
3: Yeah.
2: Yeah, they have. Oh, league best plus 22 turnover margin. They have regression written all over them.
3: Yeah, they do.
2: Come on, Connor. Sorry, Ramsey, nothing against your team. Dallas Cowboys.
3: Every year. Every single
2: year. Definitely the most controversial team on this list. Hmm. Okay. Less said about them, the better. Denver Broncos on the list. Broncos are this year's on the doorstep team, though the recent track record of those teams has forecasted disappointment. The Detroit Lions, they have the league's most generous schedule.
3: Yeah, because they had that down year last year. So we're still waiting for the Lions to just cash in on their window.
2: Mm-hmm.
3: But they have been unable to do it.
2: Green Bay Packers, your thoughts?
3: Stupid.
2: Alan.
3: just give it a rest.
2: Huh. I think, says Connor Orr, last season was a narrative buster for Jordan Love, whose pocket presence often conveyed a sense of erraticism beyond the truth. Love is athletic and can see the field well, which motivates him to take chances, many of which get home.
3: We're still waiting.
4: How many teams have you went through?
3: Yeah.
4: Eight?
2: How many have I been through?
4: Have you said already?
2: Yeah, 1, 2, 3, 4, 5, 6. Green Bay, 7.
4: So. I'd probably say I've heard one.
2: Really? Mm. Which one?
4: Maybe two.
2: Mm-hmm.
4: I could see Detroit sneaking in.
2: Mm-hmm.
4: I could probably see Baltimore in there.
2: Mm-hmm.
3: Bills, no?
4: Did you say Bills already?
2: Yeah.
4: Oh, yeah, Bills in there.
2: Not Dallas, huh, Jay?
4: No, sir.
2: Oh, he compares. Let's see. He compares Jordan Love to Brock Purdy.
3: Oh, here we go.
2: Jordan Love ranked third in down-to-down efficiency behind only Drake May and the EPA god Brock Purdy. Wow. Houston Texans! He says the Texans are his Super Bowl pick. Their quarterback. Some say the quarterback has a lot to
3: prove. I mean, if he looks like his... You know what, guys? Hold on now. Well, it's not the same. I'm one for one on my comparisons with Acuna and Derrick Rose, right? It's not the same. I don't feel as strongly about it. But I am seeing a little bit of similarity between C.J. Stroud and Keegan Murray.
2: I don't see that at all. Maybe I'm missing
3: two crazy rookie seasons, and all they've done is regress since. Now, it's obviously different because CJ's a quarterback, right? So that importance is greater. But two guys that we just talked about it, Whitey, if your best season is your rookie season, that's a problem. And with both Keegan and CJ Stroud, their best season has been their rookie season.
2: Hmm. Not also, perfect. Also, he has taken them to the playoffs, and I know it's not just him.
3: Yeah.
4: That's multiple times.
3: But did he take them? Or was he, what was it? Is he a bus driver? Or was he a passenger?
2: The Houston team was outpacing the 86 Bears over the first few weeks of the 2025 season. Defensively added the versatile Reed Blankenship to its secondary.
3: Mm-hmm.
2: There is no team in the NFL that Houston cannot adequately defend and no offensive line capable of turning them inside out, says Connor Orr. We're going over his list of 14 teams that can win the Super Bowl. Houston Texans, he's very high on.
3: Well, I did just see a video of Tank Dell. They still got him, right? I know it gets weird when these guys get injured and then where do they go? He is still on the Texans. I did see a video of him. And after that kind of gruesome leg injury, he looks good. So you get Tank back in there with the rest of the crew. They had some young receivers, too. So I see where he's coming from. We just got to see if C.J. Stroud can get back.
2: Quote on C.J. Stroud. I also believe C.J. Stroud will finally emerge from the football wilderness and that his struggles still had him playing more efficiently on a down-to-down basis than Trevor Lawrence, Justin Herbert, or Lamar Jackson last season. He is not blamed less, but has shouldered a disproportionate amount of blame for his struggle.
3: Okay.
2: Jacksonville Jaguars are on the list. They were a 13-win team last season that retained both of their coordinators.
3: Yeah, I don't know about that. I like T-Law. I like Trevor Lawrence, but it's these one... I know they've been decent for a couple years now, but Super Bowl?
2: They benefited from a turnover rate last year, second in the NFL. That's the type of thing, if you care about the analytics at all, it's difficult to replicate.
3: Yes.
2: Year to year. You'd think it would be. Oh, yeah, you get turnovers last year, get them again. Historically, it just doesn't happen that way.
3: Timing.
2: Mm-hmm.
3: Reminds me of pinch hit home runs a little bit.
2: Yeah.
3: You know, just don't know. You don't know.
2: Mm-hmm. And also they lost linebacker Devin Lloyd, who's very impactful. So they are listed as a regression candidate, but Connor Orr still has them on this list of 14 teams that could win the Super Bowl, along with Go Chargers, the Los Angeles Chargers. Mike McDaniel bringing a fresh look to the Chargers' run game and a more quarterback-centric approach to run-first football.
3: I mean,
2: I remember in Hard Knocks when they showed Justin Herbert in slow-mo. Oh, it's one of the most beautiful things I've ever seen in football.
3: I can't. I'm just refusing to put them on any list.
2: Chargers defense will prove to be the biggest question mark. Next up on the list, the Rams.
3: Yeah.
2: Mm.
3: What are you going to do?
2: They may not even be done yet. They had Myles Garrett, Jalen Watson, and Trent McDuffie to a team that was a few plays away from going to the Super Bowl last year.
3: I mean, they're going to be the team. We're talking about, is there a team?
2: Rams, with Texans in the Super Bowl?
3: I don't know if the Texans are going to hold up their end of the bargain.
2: Oh, but you think the Rammies will, huh?
3: Yeah. I mean, before we even get to the Texans, we kind of glossed just because they're always there. The Bills, are they finally going to do it? I don't know. We haven't even got to the Chiefs yet. So
2: I wouldn't be surprised if we don't.
3: Really?
2: Yeah.
3: Okay. Hmm.
2: So we have the Rams on the list. We have the New England Patriots.
3: Sure.
2: Hmm. This list is an exercise in many what-ifs, writes Connor Orr, but what if Drake May ends up as the league's consensus best quarterback in 2026? Here we go, Jay! Bang! Bang! Niner! Gang! The 49ers are on the list. Of course they are.
3: Bang, bang, Niner! Niner gang. Of course. Why not? I mean, just, isn't it called the Niner Open? Isn't that the Super Bowl, the Niner Open?
2: I'm not following you. Not following you there, Alan.
3: You know?
2: Uh-huh.
3: The Niner Invitational?
2: Uh-huh.
3: Isn't that what it's called?
2: Yeah. Let's see. The Niners were 30th in yards per rushing attempt last season. First time since 2021 that, as Shanahan called, offense was outside the top 10 in that critical stat. They didn't get to the quarterback, and still they had a great year. So look out this year.
3: Hmm. This is the year. I mean, this has to be the year, right?
2: Mm-hmm.
3: Kittle is a part Wolverine from X-Men. He's already healed from the Achilles pretty much, 6 months later or something insane like that?
2: And let me tell you something about your guy, Brock Purdy.
3: Mm-hmm.
2: Thank you to Matt George. He sent me this. Last year, you had 9 games of Purdy. You had 8 games of Mac Jones, right? 17 games. So in those 17 games, the 49ers had 20 plays, successful completions, in which the ball traveled 20 or more yards downfield.
3: Okay.
2: How many of those plays do you think were Brock? How many of them were Mac Jones?
3: 20.
2: 20 of them. And again, Brock, 9 games, Mac Jones, 8.
3: Yeah. I mean, you wouldn't be asking me this if it was even. So I'm going to say Brock had 16 and Mac had 4.
2: You are on the money. That's exactly right.
3: Wow. See?
2: Mm-hmm.
3: I love Brock. I would love to be Mac Jones right now, though.
2: Yeah?
3: Just chilling, getting paid, going out, kicking it with the boys, not having to do anything.
2: Mm-hmm.
3: I mean, it's a big year for Brock.
2: Mm-hmm. Fred Warner hardly played. As has been the case before, I feel, says Connor Orr, like people are sleeping on a team that could very easily play in a Super Bowl just down the coast.
3: I will say this about the Niners. I do think that some of the conversations about their age, it has become a little overblown. You know, I've been hearing certain people talk about it, you know, maybe on other platforms, maybe at this station. And I understand Trent Williams is 38, but George Kittle is 32. Like, that, I know they're older for NFL players, but this idea that they're all 35 and up is not true.
2: Yeah. That they're okay.
3: Trent maybe is older,
2: but they are also Kittle, you know, a lot of mileage.
3: No, I hear you on that.
2: And Bosa, a lot of mileage.
3: I hear.

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1: Mm-hmm. People are, oh, you know, they got a bunch of 35-year-olds.
2: They had to take out his Achilles tendons and switch them, like rotating tires.
1: That's good.
2: That takes a toll on you.
1: They should have done that.
2: I don't know if that's what they did.
1: Something done that like to that. Me. I would have been at a 4-5.
2: Next on the list is the Seattle Seahawks, of course, and end list. No Kansas City Chiefs and no Fly, Eagles, fly.
1: Yeah, this is, come on. Get this out of my face, man.
2: What?
1: Get this out of my
2: face. That's Connor Orr.
1: Well, Connor, come on, man.
2: I don't think that's the way Fly, Eagles, fly goes, by the way, but I don't really care.
1: On the road to victory. Oh, that's just what I've heard. I don't really know it.
2: Mm-hmm.
1: I mean, this is just too much. Is it just, oh, well, we haven't seen the Chiefs, so we don't know. Is that all it is? Like, you got the Jaguars, the Chargers.
2: No, what, Bengals on the list.
1: The
2: Bengals and Eagles and the Chiefs are probably the most glaring omissions.
1: The Chiefs to me is like, I mean, you could, the Eagles, you never know what's going to happen there with the AJ Brown thing, but no Chiefs. I mean, come on. Just this is the Chris Sims, Brady's ninth. Like, why do we have to do this?
2: Well, he does this every year.
1: I know, but I understand that. But some of these names, come on, let's go find the egregious names here.
2: Who do you guys want to take off? I know Jay said he wants to take a lot of the teams off. You said the Bears are the team.
1: I think the Bears
2: really,
1: got to show me more.
2: Cowboys.
3: I think I got 7 out of 14 is what I caught.
2: Really?
3: Yeah.
2: Mm-hmm. Well, also, you know, he's probably playing it safe, too, especially after whiffing on the two teams.
1: Yeah, the Packers, to me, know everyone throws them on.
3: Jags.
1: The Jaguars, Chargers.
3: I mean, Chargers.
1: I'm not saying they don't need to be here, but not having the Chiefs is ludicrous.
3: I'd go Chiefs over the Chargers.
1: Easy. I'd go Chiefs over the Jaguars.
3: Me too.
1: I mean, what are we doing?
3: I think the Eagles got to be on there.
1: Eagles got to be.
3: I'd say Eagles, Chiefs.
1: But you know what? That's how they
2: teams,
1: prefer.
2: I would take teams off. I don't know how many I'd add. But we need your list.
1: I know would keep Cowboys with your Dak love.
2: I would not.
1: Your Dak got to be there.
3: Jags can go.
2: Dak
3: Chargers can go.
1: I'm going to be honest.
2: They're not going to.
1: How much longer, and I love them, but how much longer are we just assuming that Lamar is going to get it done with the Ravens? I'm just saying we can have him there, but to not have.
3: I think he's got good defense.
1: The team that won the Super Bowl, the two teams that have won the Super Bowl within the last couple of years, not there. And Lamar is not the most, he's not even close to the most egregious, the Ravens in general. New coach there, too. You know, just come on. Connor.
2: Let's get him on, Jay.
1: Yeah, Connor.
3: I shoot him a text.
1: Yeah, come on, Connor.
3: S-I.
1: What are we doing, man? And I'm not even, you know, obviously the Raiders not going to be there, but.
3: Are you, right. I guess the question I think with Whitey is saying, are you more upset that the Eagles aren't on there / Chiefs, or are you more upset that the Jags / Cowboys are?
2: Good question.
1: I'm more upset that the Chiefs, not even the Eagles. I think the Eagles deserve to be on there more than some of the teams, but the Chiefs not being on there is absurd. Absolutely absurd. Like, what are we talking about? What are we talking about?
2: Yeah.
3: Well, who you got? How many you have?
1: I don't even know if I have 14.
2: Chiefs have one of the two best quarterbacks in the NFL. They may very well win 11 or 12 games, but I don't see how, says Connor Orr, they can simply replace the losses of Jalen Watson and Trent McDuffie while also running back essentially the same version of the offensive line for another year, especially if the team's most significant offensive upgrade was at the running back position. So says Connor Orr in defense of his.
1: What do you say about the Eagles?
2: I'll get that for you. I'll track that down.
1: Don't bother. Don't bother.
2: When we come back, what's cooking includes a new list of the NBA's top 99 defenders of all time. Think about this, if you would, while you have a few moments. How many players playing right now do you think belong on a list of the top 99 defenders of all time? There's quite a few on there. Who do you think belongs on that list? We're back with that.

0: that and more. 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

0: you understand.
1: Here's Whitey Gleason and Alan Stiles.
2: I'll have what she's having.
3: Before we get to our awesome list here, I just want to circle back to Connor Orr's piece because I know Jay and Alan were wondering, why aren't the Eagles on the list? Well, Alan was wondering. I think Jay's like, of course the Eagles are not on the list.
4: Right, yes.
3: Freaking Eagles. Here's what Connor Orr said about them. He says, some teams on this list will benefit from a coordinator change, but I'm taking the Eagles down a notch for the loss of offensive line coach Jeff Stoutland. We're going to be asking two of the best anchor tackles in franchise history to learn a brand new running scheme, in addition to asking Jalen Hurts to operate without A.J. Brown as a major security blanket. That's a pass for me at this juncture.
4: At this juncture. We got to take a look. Yeah, once we see all these different strength of schedules, I think that's just probably more important in football, and I know might be Captain Obvious here, but I just think it's more important in football than any other sport. You know, you get lucky with the softer schedule, it can completely change everything, Whitey.
3: Mm-hmm.
4: Literally everything. So we got to see. I'm seeing it here. And yeah, I'm here on your old friend. Our old friend, it doesn't matter anymore, but looks like the Eagles... I know it's always tough being in the NFC East, but the Eagles are sitting at the 24th hardest schedule. So they got some easy ones. Keep an eye. I think the Niners, they're sitting at 9th. So, yeah, they had a softer schedule last season.
3: That was a horrible, horrible playoff loss for the Eagles last year.
4: It was.
3: Horrible. Yeah, I'm sure we'll be talking a lot more about that real quick here. This is from Bleacher Report. Alan is part-timer at Bleacher Report. You got benefits from Bleacher Report, too?
4: No.
3: Okay. But you know Andy Bailey, right?
4: Yes.
3: Yeah. Okay. So he put this together. 99 best defenders in NBA history. Before we get any further, how about a shout-out to number 74 on this list, Doug Christie!
4: Okay.
3: Yeah.
4: Yeah.
3: Mm-hmm.
4: I like that.
3: Now, it's obviously a lot of names here. So I wanted to see, and if you, I'll just go down the list if you want, but I wanted to see how many players you could name who are active players who are on this list. 1, 2, 3, 4, 5, 6, 7, 8, 9, 10, 11, 12, 15, 16, 17, 18, 19, 20. There's 21 active players.
5: Ever?
3: Yeah, on
5: That's
3: the
5: on
3: all
5: the best
3: time.
5: Ever?
3: Yes, yes. 21 active players placed on this list by Andy Bailey. 99 top defenders. So, you want to take any shots?
4: Let's just get Draymond and Gobert out the way.
3: Which one do you want to go with?
4: Draymond.
3: Draymond Green, number 10.
4: Wow.
3: Cody Andy Bailey, your coworker, the 10th best defender ever, Draymond Green.
4: Draymond's 10, then is Gobert higher than that based on accolades?
3: Number 9, yeah. The 9th best defender of all time.
5: No way.
3: Rudy Gobert. I'm with
5: I mean,
3: you,
5: he's
3: Jay.
5: Good, but no way.
3: I'm with you. Wilt Chamberlain is like 18th or something. I'm like, okay. Yeah, so 9 Gobert, and those are the two highest rankings. We also have number 12 all time, 17, 19, 22, 35, 36, 38, 47, 54, 59, 72, 75, 76, 78, 84, 86, 89, 91, and 93 on this list are active players.
4: I'm going to go a little, I don't know if this is.
3: By the way, number 1 is Bill Russell.
4: Okay. I'm going to not off the too off the beaten path, but I'm going to go Giannis. Is Giannis on the list?
3: Giannis Antetokounmpo. You've been doing pretty well. Giannis Antetokounmpo. Survey says number 17. You've come up with 3 of the top 4 active players on this list, Alan. Jump in anytime if you want,
4: Jay.
3: Yeah.
5: I got Klay Thompson.
3: Klay Thompson is not on the list. I'll double check that, but he did. I do not believe he's on there.
4: I mean,
3: that's a great guess.
4: The two Thunder buddies, well, former Thunder buddies. I'll go with
3: one at a time, please, Alan.
4: Okay, I'll go Lou Dort.
3: Lou Dort did not make this list.
4: Okay.
3: Who is your other Thunder buddy?
4: Caruso.
3: Caruso, yes. Caruso, number 75.
5: That would be Caruso. Okay.
3: OJ, you are not going to like number 89.
5: You gotta be. Alex Caruso is top 100 of all time.
3: 75th, in fact.
4: I'm just going around.
5: Get out of here.
3: This is. Dig it up.
5: Anthony Davis.
4: Oh, yeah.
3: AD number 19.
4: Yeah.
3: Well done. Mm hmm.
4: Now I'm thinking about guys that are kind of
5: Bam Adebayo.
4: Oh,
3: Bam Adebayo, Jay, is number 38.
4: Oh, yeah.
3: He is the, according to Bleacher Report, the 38th best defender of all time in NBA history. What?
4: I'm literally just saying this because he's got a DPOY, a Jaren Jackson Jr.
3: Jaren Jackson Jr.?
5: He's on there.
3: Final answer?
4: Yeah.
3: Number 59!
4: 59, Jay.
3: Jaren Jackson Jr. Just, I'll give you guys a little bit of a breather here and just go over the top players, the very top players on this list. We have number one, as I said, Bill Russell. Number two, Timmy Duncan. Number three, Kevin Garnett. Mm-hmm. Number four, Hakeem Olajuwon. Number five, Ben Wallace. Six, Dikembe Mutombo. Seven, Dennis Rodman. Bleacher Report's list of the greatest defenders of all time. Eighth, Scottie Pippen. Ninth is Rudy Gobert, as I said, and 10th is Draymond Green. And you made, were you looking there? Because I just scrolled through a couple.
4: I wasn't.
3: Yeah, but of the active players, you guys have 9 Gobert, 10 Draymond, 17 Giannis, 19 Anthony Davis, 38 Bam, 59 Jaren Jackson Jr., and LeBron. Number 75 Alex Caruso. Exactly right, Jay. Number 22 LeBron.
4: This is, I don't know about this one. I'm going to go Jared Allen.
3: Jared Allen did not make the list, Allen. Okay. I'm so sorry.
5: Thanks, Kevin Durant.
3: Kevin Durant did not make the list, Jay. But I don't know if you heard, Alex Caruso did.
5: Yeah, I got that memo. How about OG Anunoby?
4: Oh, yeah.
3: Number 86 is OG Anunoby. Very good.
4: I mean, is this all just based on... There's no way Mikal Bridges is on the list, is there?
3: No, sir. Okay. Yeah.
5: All right. Devin Booker.
3: Devin Booker's not on the list.
5: What?
3: Yeah.
4: Jaden McDaniels.
3: Jaden McDaniels not on the list of the greatest defenders. Again, some of these I'll have to double check. When I went through it this morning, that I didn't see him. I'll just say that. I didn't see him.
4: But that's what the thing. I mean, all these young guys, there's no way Dyson Daniels is on the list.
3: You're correct. There is no way he's on the list.
4: Amen Thompson?
3: Nope.
5: No.
4: Is it guys that are just sitting on the bench?
5: Jordan?
3: Number 93.
5: Okay.
3: DeAndre Jordan.
5: That's about right. I can see that. Yeah. I can see that. That's close.
3: Uh-huh.
4: Sneaking on.
5: Yeah, he was.
3: There's one, two. Well, I guess he's a center, maybe forward. Two, three, four. Got five more centers on the list.
5: Five more centers. Andre Drummond.
3: Andre Drummond's not on the list.
4: Joel Embiid never played defense like that, did he?
5: Not on there.
4: Centers?
3: Wait, who did you just say?
4: Joel Embiid.
3: Okay, so he's not a guess?
4: He is.
3: Number 91.
5: Stop.
3: The 91st best defender of all.
5: Joel Embiid.
3: Your co-worker and friend, Andy Bailey.
4: That's right.
3: Uh-huh.
5: Oh, this is a travesty.
4: There's got to be somebody from the Celtics, right?
5: Oh, Jaylen Brown.
3: Jaylen Brown's not, but you're right. Number 89.
4: Come on.
3: Jay's guy. Derek White is the 89th best defender.
5: If he's on there, Drew Holiday's got to be on there.
3: Oh, yeah. Number 35, in fact, is Drew Holiday. We'll give you guys a few moments here to think it over.
5: How many more we need?
3: About
5: 10?
3: Yeah, you need 36, 47, 54, 72, 76, 78, and 84. And 12.
4: 12?
3: You can weigh the white.
4: No, at any time, and I'll clue you in
3: as we're seeing how many active players on this list of the 99 best defenders of all time, according to Andy Bailey. Can Allen and Jay guess? They're doing very well. We'll wrap it up next on Sacktown Sports.
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3: We're just working our way through this new list from Bleach Report of the 99 greatest defenders in NBA history. And Alan and Jay are trying to name the 21 active players who are on the list. By the way, three former Kings made this list. 21st all-time Ron Artest, 62nd Rajon Rondo, and 74th Doug Christie. But the active players you have so far: 9 Rudy Gobert, 10 Draymond Green, 17 Giannis, 19th Anthony Davis, 22nd LeBron, 35th Drew Holiday, 38th Bam, 59th. Jaren Jackson Jr., 75th. Alex Caruso, 86th. OG Anunoby, 89 on the list. Derek White, Embiid, 91. And DeAndre Jordan, 93. So.
15: I jotted down a few more.
3: Okay.
15: Yeah. Got any, Allen?
4: Marcus Smart.
3: Yeah, Marcus Smart is hard to guard, and he's number 54 on the list.
15: He was on mine.
3: Yeah.
15: Kawhi Leonard.
3: Kawhi Leonard is number 12.
15: He's gotta be top, yeah.
3: Yeah.
4: Yeah.
3: He was the highest remaining name. Now the highest remaining name is number 36.
15: I got three or four more. Which
4: go ahead, Jay.
15: Paul George.
3: Number 72 is Paul George.
4: Really?
3: Yeah, there's only one, two, three, four, five. One of them, I don't think you guys are going to get.
15: And five left?
3: Howl. Yeah. There's only five active players left on this list that you haven't named yet of the 99 best defenders of all time.
15: You say we're going to bust up laughing for what?
3: I don't know if you're going to laugh. You're going to be, oh, what?
15: All right. Is.
3: Maybe I shouldn't say that.
15: Is Samuel Dallenberg still active?
3: He is not.
15: Okay.
3: Yeah, and I don't think he made the list.
15: Okay, all right.
3: And I went back, and I don't think the other guys, like Clay and Jared Allen, they're not on the list.
15: All right. Yeah.
4: Evan Mobley.
3: Number 78. Evan Mobley.
15: Yeah. What about Jalen Duren?
3: Jalen Duren is not on the list. Okay. I can only assume it's because he just hasn't done it long enough.
15: CJ McCollum.
3: Not on the list. You got a... Let's see, three bigs and a wing. And
15: it's gotta be OG bigs, man.
3: Yeah.
4: Yeah, I'm just thinking who's still.
3: Two are very young, and two are on the veteran side.
4: Yeah. Very young.
3: Yeah.
4: And not Durin.
3: No.
15: You said we got five left?
3: Now you got four left.
15: Four left?
3: Mm-hmm.
15: All right, let me scour.
3: That doesn't mean that you're wrong. I mean, maybe these guys should. I wouldn't have put them on the list, but they're the ones that are left on this list.
15: Nikhil Alexander Walker.
3: Mm. Nope. There's a pretty obvious one that you guys are missing.
15: Really?
3: Yeah. Pretty good defender. Maybe he hasn't been around as long. In fact, two of these guys have not been around that long, but boy, they both are long. I'll tell you that.
4: It wasn't Dyson Daniels?
3: No.
15: None of the Thompson twins.
3: No.
15: Thompson twins.
3: These are all, three of them are like, well, two of them are big, big stars.
15: Yeah, you should be there.
3: Yeah.
4: Okay, all right.
3: I think there's only one on here that you probably
4: won't
3: get.
4: Big stars.
3: Yeah. Two veterans and two really young guys who kind of have a little rivalry going, although it's pretty one-sided.
15: Yeah.
3: The list of the greatest defenders.
15: Nobody on. I'm just thinking, no Blazers shouldn't be on here for the most part. No King should be on there for the most part.
3: One of these guys.
15: The Lakers should be on there for the most part.
3: You're right.
15: Clippers.
3: Mm-hmm.
4: Not Walker Kessler.
3: No, not Walker Kessler.
15: If he's on there, this list is atrocious.
3: Andy Bailey from Bleacher Report.
4: Going through.
3: Yeah, again, Bill Russell's number one on the list. I think Tim Duncan was second.
15: Denver. Is anybody third. Denver on?
3: No Denvers.
15: Okay.
4: Zion good on D?
15: No, he ain't play long enough.
4: Big
15: star. Who gets it? I know. I'm sitting here like, who's a big star that's good? Can't be no Steph. Can't be no Jalen Brunson. Can't be no, like, none of them guys are playing.
3: One of them plays in California. Although, it's right now, he's active, but he's recovering from surgery.
15: Bradley Beal.
3: No.
15: Mm.
3: And then one of them, the other veteran, went to school in Northern California.
15: Russell Westbrook.
3: Nope. Nope.
4: Zubac.
3: No way. One of these guys I saw in an elevator once.
15: What? Chet Holmgren?
3: Chet Holmgren, number,
4: that's right.
3: Number 84. Wow.
4: Chet Holmgren's on the list.
3: Holmgren checks in
4: is
3: number
4: Shea
3: 84.
4: On it?
3: Shea is not.
15: Nah, he should be.
4: Jalen Williams?
3: No.
15: Chet Holmgren?
3: And Chet Holmgren
4: has
3: a rivalry with?
15: Dylan Brooks.
4: Oh, Wemby.
3: Wemby.
4: And I got another one. 36.
15: Dylan Brooks.
4: Dylan Brooks?
15: Is Dylan Brooks on there?
3: Nope.
15: What?
4: Aaron Gordon.
3: Nope.
15: What?
3: There's only two
15: forgot
3: on
15: about
3: list.
15: Wemby. How do we forget about Wemby?
3: Yeah.
4: Who is it? What's
3: number
4: left?
3: 47.
15: Okay. Dylan Brooks is not on this list.
3: Not on the list, but Jimmy Butler is.
15: Oh, yeah.
4: Forgot about Jimmy.
3: And number 76.
15: What you got?
3: Brooke Lopez.
4: What?
15: Okay.
4: We did pretty good.
3: You guys did very well.
15: How do we forget Jimmy B?
4: Yeah. I don't know. Whitey got a little confused.
15: Give me that, give me that list one more time, confusing? Whitey.
4: Yeah, when you started saying...
15: California, went to school.
4: Yeah, he's a big, but he's from Cali.
15: That's Brooke Lopez.
4: Yeah.
15: He's from...
4: Then you said Jimmy Butler.
15: Who plays in California. He said they plays in California.
4: Yeah.
3: Whitey got a little...
4: What did you want to know?
15: Give me to all the current people, please.
3: Okay. This is a top 99, according to Andy Bailey. Top 99 defenders. Number 9, Rudy Gobert. Number 10, Draymond. Number 12, Kawhi. Number 17, Giannis. Number 19, Anthony Davis. 22nd, LeBron. 35th, Drew Holiday. You kind of hit a vein here on the Celtics. You're like, oh, Drew's got to be on there.
4: Yeah.
3: Wemby, 36. Bam, 38. Butler, 47. Marcus Smart, 54th. Jaren Jackson Jr., 59th. Paul George, 72nd. Caruso, 75th. Brooke Lopez, 76, Evan Mobley, 78, Holmgren, 84, OG, 86, Derek White, 89th, Embiid, 91st, and DeAndre Jordan, 93rd.
15: There's about two or three.
4: I might have had some help from our listeners.
15: Oh, look at you.
3: That's fine, as far as I'm concerned.
4: And they didn't help us enough.
3: Of all those names, you know, there's always going to be some where you go, I can't have Rudy Gobert ninth all time. That's the one to me. It's like, no, if I only get one pick, I can rescind. Rudy Gobert is not a ninth best defensive player of all time.
4: Is it just because of the whole, you can't play him in the perimeter and that whole thing?
3: Yeah, I mean, I've seen teams take him out of games.
4: Right.
3: I think that's a big part of it. We used to watch the Warriors more often. And great defender and a team that could shoot would just take him off the floor.
15: Mm-hmm. Where's Ben Wallace?
3: Ben Wallace is very high, Jay, on this list. He is 5th.
15: Okay.
3: Yeah. All defensive team, 5, first team, 1 second team. Yeah. 4 times defensive player of the year. Kareem is very high on the list. David Robinson, 11.
15: Could be.
3: Kawhi, 12, as I said. Dwight Howard, 13th.
15: Yeah, that's about right, though.
3: The Glove, 14.
15: Should be higher.
3: MJ, 15.
15: Should be lower.
3: Kareem, 16.
15: Should be higher.
3: Giannis, as I said. Wilt Chamberlain, 18. Should
15: definitely be higher.
3: Mm-hmm. AD, Alonzo Mourning, 20.
15: Yeah.
3: Artest, 21st. LeBron, as we went through. Tony Allen, 23rd.
15: Yeah, good one.
3: Bruce Bowen.
4: Yeah.
3: Bobby Jones. I don't think he made the list. Mark Eaton. Sidney Moncrief, I saw today there's some people that say, oh, he should be way higher.
15: Higher.
3: From the 80s, and a lot of people don't remember him, but a great, great defender. Michael Cooper.
15: Yes, sir. 28.
3: Chris Paul.
15: Yeah.
3: Nate Thurmond. Havlicek. Jason Kidd,
15: 32nd. Havlicek was playing D. Whitey.
3: I was too young to know. 5 first team, 3 second team. That's probably a little high on this list.
15: Havlicek is almost like 4 teams in the league.
3: I don't know how you have him ahead of my guy, Walt Frazier. I'll tell you that. Marcus Camby, Iguodala, Drew Holiday, Wemby, Alvin Robertson, and on it goes. So.
4: Wemby at 36, is that a little much?
3: You think he should be higher?
4: No.
15: Lower?
4: Like... It's been
3: Talk
4: 2 years.
3: Talk to your buddy. How about Andre Kirilenko, 39?
15: AK.
3: Frazier, 40. Yeah.
4: It's a little high for me.
3: Yeah. All right, we're back with you tomorrow. Thanks.
4: Thank you.
3: Uh-huh. Yeah. Tomorrow, Jay, we got my guy tomorrow?
15: Got your guy.
3: Woo! Elias Ralph.
4: Let's get him.
3: Pacific joining us tomorrow. Hope you can join us too. And stick around because we got more great sports talk coming up on Sacktown Sports. Have a great evening.

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1: 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I'm Pat Boyle. She's Kate Constable. The phone number to join the show, 310-840-4910. 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We will get to the news today or yesterday that Ward Manuel, the Michigan athletic director for over a decade, is finally stepping down, and why there was so much resistance, but why it ultimately had to happen. We'll talk about that in just a bit, but we've got some phone calls to get to here. Let's get to our guy Todd in Tampa next up on BetMGM Tonight, because we've been talking a lot of football. We are itching for the NFL season to begin. Talked a lot about the NFC South. Todd's next up on BetMGM Tonight. What's going on, Todd?
2: Man, let's get down to business. Let's talk business here. Let me go around the horn. Everybody can keep up in 60 seconds. Let me say something. First of all, my Tampa Bay Rays, you're rocking. You're as good as anybody. I predicted Rays and Dodgers in the World Series. Let's make a move for a great pitcher here before the break. That's all we need. Let me say this. And Taylor Wall is the best defensive shortstop in the game, by the way, if you look up the numbers. And so tremendous job by my team. Let's keep rocking. Let me say this about FIFA. Let me tell FIFA something. That was a disgrace. Well, I played soccer in college, started as a freshman, right wing. That was a joke. Now, I'm talking about the USA team was a joke, too. That goalie was terrible. Tim Howard, you should be picking our goalie every year, okay? Let me say this. That was a joke. And then for a guy to get kicked off the field and not get replaced, I knew that was going to happen. I knew y'all idiots wanted Spain to win. But now, you kick them off the field, but don't make them play without another player. Even targeting is a travesty. In football, we're trying to take your head off, okay? In the NFL, as a pro baller, Warren Sapp said, we're trying to hurt you out there, boy. We're trying to hurt you out there, okay? That's the bottom line. We're trying to send you to the sideline so you ain't getting back in the game, okay? Are you going to kick a guy off the field? Then put another guy on the team. We don't want to see Messi go down and in the championship game to 11-10.
1: Let me jump in real quick. So you don't like the rule of soccer that if somebody gets a red card, you have to play with 10 men. You think that person should be able to get substituted? Just treat it like an ejection, much like in the NBA or any other sport?
2: Exactly. And you shouldn't go from no card. You should go automatically to a yellow. And then. But we came to see the greatest players in the world. Your country is sending your 11 best and putting them on the field. I don't want to see some idiot referee blow a whistle and kick a guy off the field, and he had a no card at all, and then you go, and not only do you not give him a yellow, you give him a red and get off the field, and it's you stole the championship from Messi, because that game was going to overtime, okay? And then Argentina would have won on penalty kicks. That's what would have happened. So it's a total disgrace, and then except for the United States.
1: God, hold on.
3: Can I jump in here, Todd? Get after Todd.
1: Todd,
3: are we watching the same game? Because Spain dominated Argentina in that game. Like, yeah, it was 0-0, but Argentina couldn't do anything.
2: You're exactly right. They dominate, but Argentina did what they had to do, which was, you know what it was? It was get it to overtime and get it to the penalty kicks where Messi and they could have won. They were outclassed. There's no doubt about it. Possession, all the stats are for losers. That's what that was. But to kick a guy off the field in the championship game, even targeting, the NFL doesn't say, okay, the safety, Ronnie Lott, you're out of the game, and now you got to play with 10, and then other team plays with 11.
1: That's the rules of the sport. It's been the rules of the sport for the entirety of its existence. I mean, it's like hockey is not entirely dissimilar. Now, again, it's temporary when a team goes on a power play, but if a guy commits a penalty in hockey, he's off the ice. They have to play down a man for 2 minutes or sometimes 5 minutes if it's a major penalty. Do you want hockey to change the rules? That's always been the rules of soccer.
2: This is the only sport where they kick a guy off the field and it's 11 versus 10. And the NBA, you get thrown out of the game. They still let you put a guy in. NFL, you put a guy in. It's a disgrace. It's a disgrace. That's why the FIFA is corrupt. The federal idiots of football. Anyways, let me say this about my Buccaneers. And Pat, I'm happy for your Giants because you're in the NFC East over there. I don't see it. I don't see Justin Herbert go winning the Super Bowl, and I don't see him doing anything. It's hard. Now, Sam Darnold proved me wrong. Sam Darnold is the one quarterback who shut everybody up and took the team and won the big game and got it done. My Buccaneers, we got to pay Baker unless we get Tom Brady out of retirement at 50 years old and pay him $50 million. We got to pay Baker, and I'm expecting my Buccaneers to play the Rams in the NFC Championship game. Go ahead, peace.
1: All right, Todd. I was he was going to go around the horn in 60 seconds, but I mean, I know we had to jump in on him, Kate. We had to jump in on Todd because he made some blasphemous statements. I mean, look, if we could rewrite the rules of soccer, should we change it so that getting a red card doesn't get you down to 10 men? I mean, I don't know, but like that's been the rules forever. Blame Enzo Fernandez. He's the one that committed a stupid foul and got a second yellow. Blame him. He wants to blame FIFA for what was like the most obvious second yellow that turns into a red ever. And yeah, they stole it from Messi. Come on, they did everything they could to gift Messi a chance to win another title.
3: I mean, the rules are the rules, Pat. And if you don't kick someone out of the game, if you get two yellow, like, then what? You give them a penalty kick, or you give them, like, you set them up in some other way. Either way, there has to be some repercussion for it. So, like, does he want, you know, the opponent to play with 10 men, or do you want a free type of kick? You want a free goal? Like, I don't know. What do you want? There has to be something. You get five fouls in an NBA game and then you're out. You know, there's pass interference and foot, like, there's rules. That's just how sports are. There's rules. It's okay if you don't like the rules, but rules are the rules.
1: They are. Rules are the rules. I do agree with Todd, though. The Buccaneers should pay Baker Mayfield. I'm stunned that they are coming up on the final couple of days before training camp, and he still doesn't have a contract extension. And now it's just about whether or not the Buccaneers are going to call Baker on his bluff, because he said that if he gets to training camp and he doesn't have a new contract, he ain't negotiating. So I'm very intrigued. That's got to be one of the top storylines going into training camp, is whether or not Baker Mayfield is actually going to play this final year if he doesn't get a contract extension by the time training camp starts, or if he's lying and he'd be willing to negotiate if he doesn't have one. They're down to a couple of days here. So I do agree. I think you have to pay Baker Mayfield. He's been one of the best quarterbacks in football over the last 3 years. And I agree. And I believe him that he played through numerous injuries throughout the season last year, because for the first six games of the year, he was the MVP. He was the MVP of the NFL in the first 6 weeks. Again, I know that was only the first third of the season, but still. So that was the one thing I did agree that Todd said. Kate, I was cracking up at your comment in our show chat. You said Todd did oregano. That was funny. We like Todd. We love Todd. I mean, he meets the passion of this show, which is very, very hard to do.
3: Regular call.
1: Todd is a regular. Yes. Okay. He used to call my overnight show a lot as well.
3: Todd covers a lot of topics in a short amount of time. You got to love that about it.
1: He does. I mean, he was perfect for when I was doing the overnight, because it was like 4 o'clock in the morning and here he comes blasting in, you know, like he's running through a brick wall, and I loved it. I was like, you know me, I do a show that's definitely got a lot of energy and passion in it. But, you know, even then sometimes it's like 4:15 in the morning local time. And, you know, if it's a slow sports night, all of a sudden Todd, he would wake me up. So he was a natural stimulant. We love that about Todd for sure. All right. 310-840-4910. 310-840-4910. We have a couple more texts to get to. So we will do that when we start the final hour of the show coming up here in a couple of minutes. Don't go anywhere. We've got Hot or Cold coming with producer Brandon Combs. We'll see what we can argue about tonight. And also, Aaron Rodgers did something I never thought he would do in his life. We'll tell you what that is in the final hour, plus a lot of scoreboard updates as well. I'm Pat Boyle. She's Kate Constable. This is BetMGM Tonight, right here on Westwood One Sports.
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0: 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Open phone lines is how we roll for the final hour of the show, and so the talk and text line to join the program is 310-840-4910. You could call, you could text, 310-840-4910. If you're just joining us, been a great show so far. Talked in depth about the two teams that are fully reporting for training camp tomorrow. Arizona Cardinals and what they're going to do with Jacoby Brissett potentially holding out or holding in for a contract extension. How early is too early to throw Carson Beck under center? And then the Carolina Panthers, are they getting disrespected again? Is Bryce Young going to take another big step forward? And should the Panthers pay Bryce Young this summer or potentially be forced to pay him at least $50 million next summer? We broke down the NFC East as well. Talked a lot about the Giants, talked a lot about the baseball slate tonight. We went streaking. We'll get you an update on Let's Go Streaking in just a bit. But we've been taking a lot of your calls and your texts as well. 310-840-4910. But it is the final hour. Actually, before we get to hot or cold, Combs wants us to hit on some text messages. So, Kate, how about we do that here? We did talk a lot about my love for Jordan Love and the Packers and how I think he's going to win MVP. And so we've had some texts and calls throughout the night on that. We've got Dawson from Manitowoc, I'm guessing is how you pronounce that city or that town. Dawson from Manitowoc texts in, back to the Packers explosiveness thing. They were, wow. And you know what, Kate, this is something I've said to you guys in one of the breaks. Thank you, Dawson. Thank you, talking about how if the Packers offense is explosive or not. They were ranked number 4 last year in explosive play rate, and that was with a banged up Josh Jacobs and Tucker Kraft being out for half the year. Sick of the Jordan Love hate. Thank you. Thank you.
1: How many playoff wins did that get them?
0: Manitowoc. What'd you say,
1: Combs? How many playoff wins did that get them? Just wondering. Asking for a friend.
0: Well, I mean, it had them up by two scores in the fourth quarter before the defense blew it. So, I mean, that's kind of really tough to blame the Packers offense for that.
1: How many points did they score in the second half, Pat?
0: 6.
1: So explosive. Yeah, so explosive. Extremely explosive.
0: You guys, I'm so sick of you Bears fans. You guys were dead and buried. And yet Matt LaFleur collapsed, and the defense collapsed down the stretch with a torn ACL from Micah Parsons, a torn ACL to Tucker Kraft. And, you know, it took a miracle to beat them. You know, he never should have been showing that stupid guy grating the cheese with his shirt off. What an idiot. So, you know, you're lucky. You get your laughs in and you get your kicks in. But I just want you to know, Combs, you and all the Bears fans, how much of a fluke miracle win that really was.
1: 4th in explosive play rate, 17th in points scored, 16th in passing offensive rate, and 17th in rushing rate. So spare me with the 4th in explosive plays. Sorry.
0: Well, they were 4th in explosive play rate.
1: Game, Jordan Love. Win a playoff game.
0: He did. He won one a couple years ago.
1: Mm-hmm. Cool.
0: Got the same. No matter how much you and Kate try to rewrite history, he's got the same amount of playoff wins as Caleb Williams.
1: How many has he had since then? Same amount as MVPs as he's going to have. 0.
0: Okay. All right. You know, and I don't even use the easy excuses that are there for me to make. I don't mention that Tucker Kraft, who was, again, like one of the top 3 tight ends in football last year, tore his ACL and missed half the season. That's easy, low-hanging fruit for me to go to, and I don't grab it. So just realize how wrong you're going to be now that he's back and healthy.
2: I'll give a little credit there. I didn't realize the Packers were 4th in explosive play, right? That's how, though? Like, who's how?
0: However we measure I would assume an explosive play has got to be a play of at least 20 yards, right?
2: That's probably I'm just saying I don't like with that with really? I'm just surprised, Pat. I'm surprised.
0: I mean, so an explosive play generally defined as an offensive play from scrimmage that gains 20 yards or more through the air or 10 to 12 yards or more on the ground. I mean, they had a bunch of big plays with Jordan Love's arm, but it's just, I feel like that. I guess we could try to find out.
2: Explosive rush rate. See.
0: Let's see.
2: Because that could be the difference maker here.
0: Let me see if I could find that. That might be tough to find, but I do see here GreenBayPackers.com themselves. Jordan Love has ranked near the top of the league in deep throw rate and yards per attempt over the past three seasons. The Cheesehead TV has a stat in one of their articles. Packers passing game explosive play rate is frequently a top three metric across the league, making it the primary catalyst for massive scoring drives. And all right, Yahoo Sports has an article. While the Packers register fewer total breakaway explosive runs than passes, running back Josh Jacobs brings steady physicality and breakaway speed. So,
2: okay.
0: And there's several related articles. Why do the Packers love running the ball so much? Why do the Packers not throw the ball more? Thank you. Direct these questions to Matt LaFleur, please. Please direct these questions to Matt LaFleur. I don't care if the entire book of what the Packers offense is, I don't care if the book is out on them by week 10. I just want to see Matt LaFleur just let it rip, man. Like, just use everything. I feel like so often he tries to hide his best plays for, like, if they really ever need them, and he doesn't show, like, just open up the freaking playbook, man. My God. And Lee, our guy Lee, who I know is a Packers fan, so Lee is now bringing more statistical evidence and facts to the table. Lee puts in our show chat, Jordan Love has emerged as one of the most efficient passers in the NFL, known for leading the league in playoff EPA per dropback and also fourth quarter EPA, which is expected points added. And throughout his career, he has posted a 92.7 passer rating on third down. Oh, baby. See, the truth is coming to light.
2: Is LaFleur the issue?
0: Yeah, I think he is. I think Matt LaFleur is the issue. And for the last couple, like, I feel like I turned on Matt LaFleur. I wouldn't say it was necessarily on him when they lost to the Eagles. They had a great regular season that year. It was probably that loss to the Carolina Panthers, where they just played it not to lose. They played it conservatively. You could see it happening a mile away. They're trying to run the ball. They played it super. I remember I watched so much of that game. And that was when I feel like Matt LaFleur really came under scrutiny. And I feel like people were like, Matt LaFleur is on the hot seat after this. And I still feel like he is on the hot seat. Now, he signed a big contract extension in the offseason. But yeah, I feel like now, over the last year plus, he has actually held them back. Whereas when he took over and it was him and Rodgers for the first two seasons, and they went to back-to-back NFC title games, I think Matt LaFleur looked like a great head coach. And now I feel like, now that I look back on that, history has told us that was probably Aaron Rodgers getting them to the NFC title games. And it was more so on Matt LaFleur that they couldn't get back to a Super Bowl than anything else. So yeah, I think it's Matt LaFleur has been holding them back.
2: Huh. I don't disagree with that. I certainly think that he's had his mistakes in big time games. But this is what we like about sports, though, this debate, because Colmson puts in the chat a fourth quarter passer rating of 89, which is not a good passer rating at all. So, like, we could all find reasons to poke holes in any quarterback in terms of their efficiency, their EPA, their explosiveness. Because it can't be perfect the entire game. Passer rating on third down, fourth quarter passer rating. Those are two different stories that are being told.
0: Look, all I know is Kate. I hope you do, and you haven't been leading the anti. You're a nice person.
2: I've been leading it.
0: You're a nice person. You're pretty subtle, but you're definitely at the front of the line of the anti Jordan Love.
2: Yeah.
0: The anti Jordan Love club. That's you're a Bears fan.
2: Yeah.
0: You can't hide from it.
2: No, I have to actively hate Jordan.
0: So yeah, just know I'm gonna be coming for you. I'm gonna be looking for you in January, Kate.
2: All right, deal. We'll see you on the.
0: I don't have to look far for Combs and Monty, because I'll be able to talk to them and see him every single night. And I love working with you. And I really hope, like actually speaking, I hope that you do fill in a ton more. But whether you do or whether you don't, I'm gonna be looking for you in January when Jordan Love is leading the Packers to a deep run in the playoffs, and he's got an MVP trophy with his name on it.
2: That's fine. I hope we can have some good discourse around that when Caleb Williams and the Bears are in the NFC Championship game. Send the Packers home. Send the Packers back.
0: Let's get back to your text here. 310-840-4910. This is a long one, but let's rip through it here. This is from, let's see, do we have a name on this or is just an 843 number? Yeah, it looks like it's a South Carolina area code, but I don't think we have a name. So either way, here it is. Hey, love the show. Listen every day going to work. I'm a huge Cowboys fan. And Pat, I can't help but notice anytime you can bring up a dig against the Cowboys, you take that opportunity. Even as small as it may be, you do it. I'm in my middle 40s and I live in South Carolina, so my allegiance to the Cowboys has long been since I was pretty much born. My whole house is Cowboys fans, but I'm curious, why do you cherry pick the teams you like? Why not all New York teams? You're a Yankees fan, Knicks fan, but then an Eagles fan. So confusing, especially given the fact that you hate the Sixers so much. Did I give off the impression that I'm an Eagles fan, or that I just picked them to win the division this year? Because
2: we barely talked Eagles today. We talked all the other teams in the division.
0: Let me make this clear. Yes, I do live in Philadelphia. I live with my girlfriend here in Philly. I hate the Eagles. And I hate Philadelphia sports fans. But that being said, I try to be as unbiased as possible. I am a Giants fan. But I try to be as unbiased as possible. And I feel like the Eagles are going to win the NFC East this year. And I feel like any other time I've been talking about them in the last couple of weeks is that I think that Saquon's going to have a big bounce back season. I think their OC from last year, Kevin Petullo, was a moron and was the reason why their offense was so mid. And I feel like they have one of the best rosters in football, which it pains me to say that, but that's what I think the reality is. Kate Holmes says, I could have swore you were a Packers fan. No, I just love Jordan Love. I don't know.
2: Yeah. How did that start? Your love for Jordan Love, like
0: I don't think a
2: good quarterback.
0: I don't think I ever had my nips blown off more in my life than when he hung 40 on the Cowboys defense in that playoff game. Like I felt like I was watching the second coming of Dan Marino in that game.
2: Okay,
0: that's how. Okay. And again, I get it. Cowboys defense has not been their calling card for the last couple of years. Let's not forget they were undefeated at home that year. And while their defense, I mean, it definitely was not as bad as it's been the last 2 years. They were like middle of the pack. But I'm pretty sure that was the year that Trayvon Diggs had the 7 interceptions. It was not the year Deron Bland had all the pick sixes, because this is going back like 3-4 years ago. And so it was the year that Trayvon Diggs had all the interceptions and they were undefeated at home and they were the number 2 seed. And Jordan Love went in there in his first playoff game and absolutely lit them up. And since then, you watch certain games and you see a player's potential, and they might not always consistently get there. And I'll be the first to admit, as much as I love Jordan Love just as a football fan, he has not been consistently as great, as elite as I thought he'd be. But I think the potential he has is that of being the best quarterback in the league. And I think he is a top five quarterback. So I think it started with that game, Kate. And you know, as much as I am a Giants fan, I just as a football fan, I have grown to really be a fan of Jordan Love. And I wasn't a big fan of him when I thought it was stupid when the Packers drafted him, because you had Aaron Rodgers coming off of, it was a year removed from his second straight MVP. I thought it was a dumb decision at the time, but then he got his chance and Rodgers left to go to the Jets. And I feel like Jordan Love did everything right. I feel like he's very likable, and I love him as a quarterback.
2: That's fair. How many times has he blown your nips off since that game?
0: A couple. A good amount.
2: Yeah. Okay. Good.
0: The first half of that Bears game.
2: Yeah,
0: When Matt LaFleur was like, screw it, we're just going to come out, we're going to throw all over the Bears. And then in the second half, Matt LaFleur was like, oh my God, I have to retreat into my shell. Let's run the football as many times as we possibly can.
2: Yeah, I will agree with you that Matt LaFleur lost that game. That wasn't on Jordan Love.
0: Thank you. I mean, it's tough to lose the game when you throw for like 300 yards and four touchdowns.
2: Yeah. Should have been more explosive in the second half.
0: Yeah. 310-840-4910. All right, we'll take a quick break now. And when we come back, we will do a full slate of hot or cold with producer Brandon Combs. We'll get to your calls. We'll get to more of your texts. And we'll get you a scoreboard update as well on a busy Tuesday night in Major League Baseball. I'm Pat Boyle. She's Kate Constable. 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
1: Welcome on back, BetMGM Tonight, Westwood One Sports. I'm Pat Boyle, she's Kate Constable. The phone number to join the show is 310-840-4910. Let's get an update on Let's Go Streaking tonight. I am the lone clown that keeps us from going 5 for 5. I'm sorry, guys. I apologize. Drake Baldwin, 3 walks.

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1: Face, he's just not getting hits. Like, to be walked three times, that's
2: three times.
1: Yeah, that's no fun.
2: Unreal. All right. Let's get producer Brandon Combs in the mix. Let's do a little hot or cold. Combs, what's going on?
3: Oh, you know, just watching the Cubs do Cubs things, which is be bipolar. Last night, couldn't pull off a win. You know, when they had the bases loaded in the ninth inning, winning run on second with nobody out, couldn't pull off a win. And then today come out and just absolutely annihilate, Framber Valdez. I was trying to think of his name. Framber Valdez just annihilate him. And now they're up 11-0 with Zach McKinstry pitching against them in the seventh inning. So yeah, you know, it's life as a Cubs fan. But you guys ready for some hot or cold?
2: We are. I mean, look, the Cubs are 13 games over 500, and I feel like you are in a constant state of waiting for the other shoe to drop. But, I mean, did you ever think after they lost 10 in a row that they would then get games over 500?
3: But yeah, they lost 10 in a row, but they also have two 10-game winning streaks. So, I mean, it's like I said, the most bipolar team in the league. Like, this is a team.
2: Okay, that's fair.
3: That you just can't figure them out.
2: That's fair. I feel like you are always like waiting, like I said, for that other shoe to drop. Like you, I don't know. I feel like you're not that confident in their season long prospects. Maybe it's just you're not that confident in Jed Hoyer.
3: I'm not. That's definitely true. That's definitely true. That guy should have been fired 2 years ago. Instead, they gave him a 5-year extension. Unreal. All right. Hot or cold? Let's start here. Le'Veon Bell getting arrested for failure to pay child support should be front page news. Kate, hot or cold?
1: I don't know about, I'm going to say cold. I don't know about front page. I mean, he should certainly be paying his child support. And if he's not, I certainly think the law should be stepping in, as it sounds like it is. But I don't know. I don't know about front page news. Like, is it front page just because he's a former athlete and has plenty of money to be paying child support? Like, then you're just kind of a scumbag if you're not doing that. So that's more of what I think that is than necessarily needing to be on the front page of the New York Times.
2: I think it's, I'm going to go hot. I think it should be front page news. There's a guy that made over $45 million in career NFL earnings, and he was arrested for allegedly not paying $50,000 in child support. I think his legal team has already put forward a defense that he used his entire $50,000 NFL pension earlier this year to pay toward the obligation, but that they're aiming to get the payments legally adjusted to reflect his current income. Either way, I mean, I don't care. I don't care what you, that's legally what you have to do. Whether it's $50,000, whether it's $5,000, whether it's $500, you got to pay child support. If you're not paying child support, then you're basically saying you don't care about the child that you brought into this world. And especially for a person that made over $45 million in NFL career earnings. Le'Veon Bell looks like, again, this is allegedly, but he allegedly looks like a complete and utter scumbag. And it should be front page news.
3: Yeah, look, there are all sorts of things that go into child support. Trust me, I've dealt with it a couple of times. There are a lot of things that go into it. And one of the things that I've always said is these players that make millions upon millions of dollars, the amount of money that they have

0: And sitting in for Linnell Willingham, who is back tomorrow, or in this case, later today, on Westwood One Sports Night. He's on vacation. He gets a little bit of vacation, too, every now and then, people. He'll be locked in. Don't you worry. We're talking LeBron James, potential destinations for LeBron James, him taking his sweet-ass time when coming to a decision, and he has the entire NBA world waiting on his every moment. Adam Silver is begging Rich Paul, please, Rich, I need to know where LeBron is going to sign so I can then plan our Christmas Day schedule to hopefully compete with the NFL. It doesn't really matter. The NFL is going to blitz your ass anyway. I don't know why you care. He's also, LeBron is choosing between teams that you could just regularly put on Christmas without LeBron James. He's not going to like the Atlanta Hawks, who have no superstar at the moment. They have good players, but they have no superstar at the moment. He's not just going there. He's going to teams that already have superstars that are already, at least theoretically, championship contenders. Dave McMenamin weighed in on this on ESPN, the mothership, and kind of discussed the length of time that it is taking for LeBron James to make his decision.
1: Brian, I've been told from a source, quote, nothing happening today. And, you know, as Rich Paul stated on the podcast on Monday evening, LeBron doesn't know. Rich Paul doesn't know. And, you know, people around the league, including Commissioner Adam Silver, are trying to put pressure on the James camp to make a decision. Rich Paul said on the podcast that he had a conversation with Adam Silver in New York about Silver's comments, saying that I really need LeBron to tell us what he's doing so we can put the league schedule together. And Rich's statement to him was, you know, he doesn't really know. So how can he rush the decision? It's not like he is waiting on his choice and there's some elaborate rollout planned. And so as LeBron is weighing the options, the only thing all of us can do is just wait.
0: So here's where I have to patiently and very respectfully disagree. I have a feeling that on July 22nd, LeBron James has a good idea of where he's going to play. He's just taking his time. For whatever that reason is, that personal reason, I believe that LeBron James knows what is going to happen. I believe he knows where he wants to play. I do think he is just drawing this bad boy out. You got a documentary to film. The attention's been pretty nice. Right now, for the next couple of days, the NBA could, you know, kind of own the sports zeitgeist. You don't have a lot of NFL stuff, although rookies do report in a couple of days across the NFL for training camp, but you don't have a whole lot going on in the NFL for the next couple of days. SEC media days are a big deal, but if we're being honest, I don't think there's a huge amount of crossover between SEC fans and NBA fans. There's some, but it's not like a massive amount of crossover. So you can kind of control some things right now. It's pretty nice being talked about. LeBron James knows that. He's been talked about for like 30 years now, almost at this point, religiously. I do think that he knows. I also think there is going to be an elaborate rollout. This is not going to be like a Shams tweet. There is going to be something. That could be like an ad for his Lobos alcohol. That could be like an ad for Beats, an ad for Nike where he says it. He might show up randomly at like a concert in one of these cities and make the announcement. Like, there is going to be a rollout with the way that LeBron James announces where he is going to play. The idea that this is just going to be a tweet, I mean, have we followed the career of the man at all? If there's one thing that he does very well, as a guy that owns a production company, he is going to make it a big deal when he ultimately makes the decision to sign. So let's not sit here and play like this is going to be some nonchalant thing. It's late July and he hasn't made the decision yet. And his agent does a podcast. It's going to be a big deal when he eventually signs. I do think there are some dark horses. We've had a couple of callers name a couple of dark horses. Minnesota, maybe less dark horse because they've been in the conversations. But we did have a texter weigh in, and you can text us, 310-840-4910. A texter weighed in and says, Denton, What about the Mavericks for LeBron? They have a big plus solid forwards and guards. And the Mavericks are like the exact kind of dark horse that could really blow some things up. And what I mean by that is, if you look at the Western Conference right now, like if we're doing the way too early rankings of how you think things are going to go in the Western Conference, you know Oklahoma City is going to be good. You know San Antonio is going to be good. Denver. The hope is that Houston and Minnesota are going to be good. That's six teams right there. You think Golden State is going to be good regardless of whether or not they sign LeBron James, because Steph Curry is still playing at a high enough level for them to be in the play-in conversation. Maybe you still think Phoenix is something, right? So that's like seven, eight teams that you think could be something. Notice, I did not say the Dallas Mavericks. If you throw LeBron James onto the Dallas Mavericks, who are now led by Masai Ujiri, who is a big enough name that you would think LeBron James has respect for to say, hey, I might want to go play under the guidance of Masai Ujiri, built a championship team in Toronto. If you look at what that starting lineup would be, it's Kyrie Irving at the one. He has a pretty good relationship with LeBron James. You could then throw LeBron at the two, Cooper Flagg at the three. I could see why LeBron would maybe want to play with Cooper Flagg. PJ Washington at the four, Derek Lively at the five. So it's effectively Kyrie Irving and the Giants, with one of those Giants being LeBron James and another of those Giants being Cooper Flagg, who is positioned to be one of the next great players and one of the next faces of the NBA, had a very prolific rookie year while having next to no help and doing quite literally everything. You put him in a position where he is going to be much more successful, and then you also get the reunion between LeBron James and Kyrie Irving. That makes the NBA very happy, and then you could theoretically say, well, I think that team could then position themselves as a contender. Are they better than Are they better than Denver? Probably not, though we'll see what that roster looks like. Are they better than Oklahoma City? No, but you at least position yourself. And if Kyrie is healthy, he's still a wizard with the basketball, and you elevate Cooper Flagg, because with LeBron playing side by side, you're going to pay a lot more attention to Cooper Flagg. You're already paying attention to Cooper Flagg, but the likelihood that Dallas has a ton of televised games, even with him, I'm talking like double-digit 10, 12, 15 nationally televised games with just Cooper Flagg is a little slim. When it's LeBron and Cooper Flagg, that number is going to balloon. And you're going to see Dallas on national television all the time, because it's going to be really easy for these television networks to capitalize off of LeBron and Cooper Flagg. And then Kyrie is just like another benefit, because he's still an interesting enough player and he's still good enough if he's healthy to say this is going to be must-watch television. That makes Dallas really interesting. And then maybe Adam Silver's like, well, now I got to put them on Christmas. We know that wherever LeBron is playing is going to be playing on Christmas. That is what Adam Silver and the Rich Paul inclusion of Adam Silver's name into the conversations, that is what he's telling us. He's saying, hey, wherever he plays, they are going to play on Christmas. We just need to know when. We need to schedule that, and we'll try and kind of position it at either the 5 o'clock or the 8 o'clock Eastern window, which traditionally are the more watched windows for the NBA on Christmas, because you're kind of like not going up as much against the NFL, but you still kind of are, because the NFL is just tossing your salad and stealing your sneakers with the way that they now position themselves on Christmas. I'm Denton Day. I'm sitting in for Lenell Willingham. He is going to be back later today on a Wednesday on the East Coast. You can join the conversation, 310-840-4910. That's our talk or our text line. You can hit me up on Twitter as well, at the Denton Day, to join the conversation as it relates to the future of LeBron James. Where is he going to play? Philadelphia still seems like the best bet. I do like the Dallas option that a texter gave to us. So you can text us at 310-840-4910. If you have a better option, now is the time. He's waiting for something. He's taking his time. where does that end up going to be for LeBron James? 310-840-4910. When we get back, we'll transition a little bit to Major League Baseball. One of the great base running blunders you'll hear, plus the worst possible way to lose a job. That comes your way next on Westwood One Sports Night.
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1: At the Denton Day on Twitter, sitting in for Linnell Willingham. He will be back on tomorrow's show. He had a little vacation. I'm coming off a vacation. I was just in the Bahamas on a cruise. I went on a Royal Caribbean cruise on Utopia of the Seas. It was a magnificent ship. I am not accustomed to massive cruise ships. I like a cruise. Like, I know cruises can be polarizing in the vacation space. I get down with a cruise. There's like 6,000 people on that ship, man. That's a lot of people. I don't like

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1: At the Denton Day on Twitter, 310-804-4910. That is our talk and text line on Westwood One Sports. LeBron James is taking his time, according to Rich Paul. I don't know what that means, but it does feel like that means he is going to take a lot more time in making a decision on where he is going to play basketball in 2026 and 2027. I am holding steadfast in that he should be playing in Philadelphia. Forget this hometown return of Cleveland. You already did that. Like, a sequel is great. I don't need to see the third installment. This doesn't need to be a trilogy of times that you played in Cleveland. Ain't nobody need the sequel to Miami, though they did post, Miami did. This is a real thing, by the way. They did post on their YouTube channel a projected press conference introductory for LeBron James that was scheduled for July 27th. Now, it's been reported by those that cover the team for the

0: 49-10. Sitting in for Linnell Willingham, who is back tomorrow, or in this case, later today, on Westwood One Sports Night. He's on vacation. He gets a little bit of vacation, too, every now and then, people. He'll be locked in. Don't you worry. We're talking LeBron James, potential destinations for LeBron James, him taking his sweet-ass time when coming to a decision, and he has the entire NBA world waiting on his every moment. Adam Silver is begging Rich Paul, please, Rich, I need to know where LeBron is going to sign so I can then plan our Christmas Day schedule to hopefully compete with the NFL. It doesn't really matter. The NFL is going to blitz your ass anyway. I don't know why you care. He's also, LeBron is choosing between teams that you could just regularly put on Christmas without LeBron James. He's not going to like the Atlanta Hawks, who have no superstar at the moment. They have good players, but they have no superstar at the moment. He's not just going there. He's going to teams that already have superstars that are already, at least theoretically, championship contenders. Dave McMenamin weighed in on this on ESPN, the mothership, and kind of discussed the length of time that it is taking for LeBron James to make his decision.
1: Brian, I've been told from a source, quote, nothing happening today. And, you know, as Rich Paul stated on the podcast on Monday evening, LeBron doesn't know. Rich Paul doesn't know. And, you know, people around the league, including Commissioner Adam Silver, are trying to put pressure on the James camp to make a decision. Rich Paul said on the podcast that he had a conversation with Adam Silver in New York about Silver's comments, saying that I really need LeBron to tell us what he's doing so we can put the league schedule together. And Rich's statement to him was, you know, he doesn't really know. So how can he rush the decision? It's not like he is waiting on his choice and there's some elaborate rollout planned. And so as LeBron is weighing the options, the only thing all of us can do is just wait.
0: So here's where I have to patiently and very respectfully disagree. I have a feeling that on July 22nd, LeBron James has a good idea of where he's going to play. He's just taking his time. For whatever that reason is, that personal reason, I believe that LeBron James knows what is going to happen. I believe he knows where he wants to play. I do think he is just drawing this bad boy out. You got a documentary to film. The attention's been pretty nice. Right now, for the next couple of days, the NBA could, you know, kind of own the sports zeitgeist. You don't have a lot of NFL stuff, although rookies do report in a couple of days across the NFL for training camp, but you don't have a whole lot going on in the NFL for the next couple of days. SEC media days are a big deal, but if we're being honest, I don't think there's a huge amount of crossover between SEC fans and NBA fans. There's some, but it's not like a massive amount of crossover. So you can kind of control some things right now. It's pretty nice being talked about. LeBron James knows that. He's been talked about for like 30 years now, almost at this point, religiously. I do think that he knows. I also think there's going to be an elaborate rollout. This is not going to be like a Shams tweet. There is going to be something. That could be like an ad for his Lobos alcohol. That could be like an ad for Beats, an ad for Nike where he says it. He might show up randomly at like a concert in one of these cities and make the announcement. Like, there is going to be a rollout with the way that LeBron James announces where he is going to play. The idea that this is just going to be a tweet, I mean, have we followed the career of the man at all? If there's one thing that he does very well, as a guy that owns a production company, he is going to make it a big deal when he ultimately makes the decision to sign. So let's not sit here and play like this is going to be some nonchalant thing. It's late July and he hasn't made the decision yet. And his agent does a podcast. It's going to be a big deal when he eventually signs. I do think there are some dark horses. We've had a couple of callers name a couple of dark horses. Minnesota, maybe less dark horse because they've been in the conversations. But we did have a texter weigh in, and you can text us, 310-840-4910. A texter weighed in and says, Denton, What about the Mavericks for LeBron? They have a big plus solid forwards and guards. And the Mavericks are like the exact kind of dark horse that could really blow some things up. And what I mean by that is, if you look at the Western Conference right now, like if we're doing the way too early rankings of how you think things are going to go in the Western Conference, you know Oklahoma City is going to be good. You know San Antonio is going to be good. Denver. The hope is that Houston and Minnesota are going to be good. That's six teams right there. You think Golden State is going to be good regardless of whether or not they sign LeBron James, because Steph Curry is still playing at a high enough level for them to be in the play-in conversation. Maybe you still think Phoenix is something, right? So that's like seven, eight teams that you think could be something. Notice, I did not say the Dallas Mavericks. If you throw LeBron James onto the Dallas Mavericks, who are now led by Masai Ujiri, who is a big enough name that you would think LeBron James has respect for to say, hey, I might want to go play under the guidance of Masai Ujiri, built a championship team in Toronto. If you look at what that starting lineup would be, it's Kyrie Irving at the one. He has a pretty good relationship with LeBron James. You could then throw LeBron at the two, Cooper Flagg at the three. I could see why LeBron would maybe want to play with Cooper Flagg. PJ Washington at the four, Derek Lively at the five. So it's effectively Kyrie Irving and the Giants, with one of those Giants being LeBron James and another of those Giants being Cooper Flagg, who is positioned to be one of the next great players and one of the next faces of the NBA, had a very prolific rookie year while having next to no help and doing quite literally everything. You put him in a position where he is going to be much more successful, and then you also get the reunion between LeBron James and Kyrie Irving. That makes the NBA very happy, and then you could theoretically say, well, I think that team could then position themselves as a contender. Are they better than Are they better than Denver? Probably not, though we'll see what that roster looks like. Are they better than Oklahoma City? No, but you at least position yourself. And if Kyrie is healthy, he's still a wizard with the basketball, and you elevate Cooper Flagg, because with LeBron playing side by side, you're going to pay a lot more attention to Cooper Flagg. You're already paying attention to Cooper Flagg, but the likelihood that Dallas has a ton of televised games, even with him, I'm talking like double-digit 10, 12, 15 nationally televised games with just Cooper Flagg is a little slim. When it's LeBron and Cooper Flagg, that number is going to balloon. And you're going to see Dallas on national television all the time, because it's going to be really easy for these television networks to capitalize off of LeBron and Cooper Flagg. And then Kyrie is just like another benefit, because he's still an interesting enough player and he's still good enough if he's healthy to say this is going to be must-watch television. That makes Dallas really interesting. And then maybe Adam Silver's like, well, now I got to put them on Christmas. We know that wherever LeBron is playing is going to be playing on Christmas. That is what Adam Silver and the Rich Paul inclusion of Adam Silver's name into the conversations, that is what he's telling us. He's saying, hey, wherever he plays, they are going to play on Christmas. We just need to know when. We need to schedule that, and we'll try and kind of position it at either the 5 o'clock or the 8 o'clock Eastern window, which traditionally are the more watched windows for the NBA on Christmas, because you're kind of like not going up as much against the NFL, but you still kind of are, because the NFL is just tossing your salad and stealing your sneakers with the way that they now position themselves on Christmas. I'm Denton Day. I'm sitting in for Lenell Willingham. He is going to be back later today on a Wednesday on the East Coast. You can join the conversation, 310-840-4910. That's our talk or our text line. You can hit me up on Twitter as well, at the Denton Day, to join the conversation as it relates to the future of LeBron James. Where is he going to play? Philadelphia still seems like the best bet. I do like the Dallas option that a texter gave to us. So you can text us at 310-840-4910. If you have a better option, now is the time. He's waiting for something. He's taking his time. where does that end up going to be for LeBron James? 310-840-4910. When we get back, we'll transition a little bit to Major League Baseball. One of the great base running blunders you'll hear, plus the worst possible way to lose a job. That comes your way next on Westwood One Sports Tonight.
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1: If you have a hilarious way that you were fired from a job, give me a call. 310-840-4910. 310-840-4910. We got a bunch of you on the line, but we have one open for you. That's a text line as well. So you can text me how you got fired. This comes after the Angels fired a guy who was literally called the baseball spy because he got caught spying on the Colorado Rockies. Not the Yankees, not the Dodgers, not a team that's good. He got caught spying on a team that was 20 games under 500 while his team is 20 games under 500. What's the worst way you got fired? Let's start with Richard, who is in Chicago. Richard, you're on Westwood One Sports Night. What's going on?
2: Nothing, man. Just listening to you tonight.
1: Tell me how you got fired.
2: It's not how I got fired, but this is one of the funniest things I ever could think of when I worked in this restaurant. And one of the guys there, John, he came in for a double. I don't know if you know, working the AM shift and then working the PM shift. So he comes in for the AM shift and he comes in late. So my boss sends him home. So for the PM shift, he comes in late again. So the boss says, I don't think things are working out here. You know, let's just part ways friends. And he goes, you know, this place is no good. He reads him the riot act, you know, gives him a couple of choice F-bombs and tell him how much he thinks about the boss. And he leaves. And about a couple of days later, he comes in with his father. And he points to my boss and he says, that's the guy. And he goes, his father comes up to the boss and says, you know, I understand you fired my son, John. You know, he feels like you're picking on him. And he goes, no, I gave him every opportunity to work here. You know, he goes, you got a minute? And she goes, sure. So he goes, give me a second. He sits down at the table with the father and him. And he says, you know, what happened? He told him what happened. And he says, John, I want you to thank this gentleman for taking the time out of his day to spend with us. You know, this guy got fired by the guy. Then he had his father come in and he gets fired again in front of his father. I mean, it's one of the craziest things I've ever seen in my whole life. I watched the whole thing. You know, like, I told my boss, that must have been your favorite firing of all time. You know, like, not only you get to fire the guy, but you get the excuse from his father and like almost like an apology, you know?
1: I mean, winning the dad over. I appreciate the call. Winning the dad over. Like when you go and you get the dad, like, do you know who my dad is? And then the dad walks in, hears the story, and he's like, damn, son, you should have been fired. That has to be one of the top five worst experiences as a son. Because the dad was supposed to be the backup plan. But when you were so bad at the job that your dad was like, damn, you did deserve to not work here anymore. That has to be an all-time tough feeling. I was reminded of a firing that happened technically inside my family. It was my brother-in-law. I'll share that with you in a second. Trust me, you're going to want to hear that. But we're taking your firing stories, 310-840-4910, 310-840-4910. Let's go to Atlanta. That's where we find Eric. Eric, you're on Westwood One Sports Night with Denton Day. What's going on?
3: Hey, what's up, man?
1: How are you?
3: I'm doing good. Driving home from work. When I was about 22, 23 years old, I worked for Domino's in college, and I had a 10 or 12 pizza order, and I took a couple of other orders with it because I had other orders on the way, the houses I could hit up and all that. And I showed up at the first house, and it was a party, topless girls in a hot tub, a pool, everyone's drinking, smoking. And they were like, you want to hang? I said, yep. Went back out, got all the other pizzas, turned my phone off, and partied. The bad thing was, is the manager was my roommate. So when I got home that night, all hell broke loose.
1: Well, did he at least understand? Because, like, I got to be honest.
3: Oh, yeah, talking about laughed. Worse I ways. Mean, he was mad at me. But, yeah, I mean, yeah, it was funny, though. I got fired.
1: But it feels like you at least had a good night out of it. You know, when I got fired, yeah, I just was out of money. I had to tell my mom and dad, like, hey, I don't have a job anymore. You at least had a good time, hopefully.
3: Oh, yeah, definitely a fun time. And I guess all those other people didn't get their pizzas. So,
1: That's Eric in Atlanta. That is one of the more unique firing stories. You can give us your firing story. 310-840-4910, 310-840-4910. This doesn't have to be just limited to employees getting fired. If you were an employer and you fired somebody for doing something so unbelievably ridiculous that the story is burned into your mind, give us a call. 310-840-4910. Paul is in Massachusetts. Paul, give us your firing story.
4: My friend, this is probably one of the funniest, eye-opening, disturbing, and funny stories I've ever experienced as a car dealer. You've heard about shady car dealers back in the day.
1: Yeah.
4: This is the funny hook. There's an East-West major team, and the same owner sends his granddaughter to get like an odd-colored truck, and he had one on the other side of town. Now, this is the crazy part. It had low mileage. It's going to go green light, which means everything's legit. The transmission was burnt. So Sleazy Sam, his nickname, tells us me, go in and get a brand new alternator for this F-150.
5: Westwood One presents today in women's sports. The Golden State Valkyries are in just their second season of WNBA competition, but they've quickly taken the league by storm, despite having their nine-game winning streak snapped on Monday when they fell at home to the Washington Mystics. The Valkyries sit in third place in the league standings, and they boast a 19-8 record. After losing their first game in a month, veteran guard Veronica Burton and her squad are now off for a week because of the WNBA All-Star break.
6: I'm really proud of the way that we've showed up. We've competed at home, on the road. We've gotten close. We've stuck together. I think we've shown just how good a team we are and how we play true
1: Paul,
6: team basketball.
1: I appreciate that. That is a very unique firing story.
6: We're ready to continue on.
1: We're taking your best firing stories. I was in Tampa Bay today in women's sports. I'm Erica Herskowitz on Westwood One. But I was getting lunch with one of my high school best friends.
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1: Lunch. 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She grew up in Ohio. 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
1: A gay bar. 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
7: Terms apply. Lounge access is subject to change.
1: So many gays in Columbus that it just became a gay
8: when
1: bar.
8: You first
1: so they just kind of took
8: her,
1: it over.
8: And she was out walking
1: there
8: her
1: were
8: dog.
1: So many people
8: you didn't notice
1: that
8: her at
1: complained
8: first.
1: About her
8: but
1: older
8: when you finally
1: brother.
8: Did,
1: I was like, what were they
8: it
1: complaining
8: was too late.
1: About?
8: Because at that moment,
1: she was too ugly.
8: You were speeding.
1: At the gay bar that they worked at
8: she was out walking her dog
1: Columbus,
8: and only
1: Ohio,
8: had a second to let go of
1: they
8: the leash.
1: Wanted, they being the customers, wanted the men
8: your
1: who worked
8: on the
1: there
8: gas,
1: to be a certain
8: and
1: level
8: her life
1: of attractiveness.
8: Was on the line.
1: And her brother
8: speeding
1: did
8: catches
1: not
8: up with
1: meet
8: you,
1: that standard.
8: Paid for by NHTSA.
1: So they fired him, despite the fact that he wasn't a bartender. He wasn't like a bouncer. He's what's called a barback. He was largely working in the back. You didn't see him a ton. But whenever he did come out, the customers decided whenever he came out, it was a problem. He did not meet the standards of attractiveness, and they had him fired. That, if I'm making a Mount Rushmore, getting fired for spying on the Colorado Rockies, who were 20 games under 500, and being fired because you are not attractive enough to work at a gay bar, those are two that occupy spots on the Mount Rushmore. Do you have one? 310-840-4910, 310-840-4910. Joe got a story. Joe, we got 2 minutes. You got to make it quick, but give me your story.
9: So I was working because I was like the leader of the swim team, and I somehow like snagged this job cleaning the pool at night at the country club, right? So I'd sneak hot chicks in there all night. We'd party like we own the place, right? And then we started like inviting friends, and we'd play round robin. And then, you know, it got really out of hand one night, and there was probably, I don't know, 15 kids running around. Yeah, skinny dipping in the pool. And I woke up like 4 in the morning, cuddled up with some chick in the lounge chair, and went home and went to get my check the next day. And it was last check. And I checked my keys, and Moxies did not work to the locks anymore, so that's how I got fired. But, yeah.
1: You're like the old school Jamal Adams, where you walk in.
9: I had this down for like 3 years. I'm like, they're never going to catch me doing this. This is a great gig, best job I ever had, man. It was great, but yeah, I had a lot of fun.
1: I'm glad you had a lot of fun. The cardinal sin was committed in that you let too many people in on the fun. If it's just you and such, you know, it's easy to keep lips sealed. You let too many people in, and then eventually word spreads around, and you got to go. We'll continue taking some of your calls. What's the worst or best, most hilarious way that you've either been fired or fired somebody? This comes after an Angel scout named the baseball spy shockingly got fired for spying, but he got fired for spying on the Colorado Rockies. Both teams currently sit 20 games under 500. Why are you spying on each other? We'll take some more of your calls when we get back. It's D-Day on Westwood One Sports Night.
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1: At the Denton Day on Twitter, we're taking your phone calls. What's the worst way that you've been fired, or if you fired somebody? An employee for the Angels whose nickname before he was hired was the baseball spy. He gave himself that nickname on social media. You'll be stunned to find out that he got fired for spying as a member of the Angels, but he was spying on the Rockies. If you pull up Major League Baseball standings as we currently sit here, the Angels are 20 games under 500. The Rockies are 21 games under 500. So both of them are how we would describe as youngsters as ass, and he got fired for spying on a team that was not very good. What is the worst way or most hilarious way that you have been fired? 310-840-4910, 310-840-4910.

0: long period of time, still work together in some capacity over there. You know that little market thing they have there where they sell snacks and drinks or whatever you might need during your shift, right?
1: Yes, they for those that don't know, there's like a market inside of the facility. We do not get free snacks. We have to pay for those snacks. So there we go. We have that market, yes.
0: Have you ever wondered if you just didn't pay for something, what do you think would happen? Do you think you would get fired for it?
1: I have wondered that immensely because there are a number of people in that building that I have seen not pay for something, and I have been terrified to join the fraternity of people that swipe Uncrustables.
0: Well, maybe they were luckier than this Ford electrician was, because he was fired over false allegations that he stole a $1.95 grandma's cookie thing because he literally had to get it because his blood sugar had gotten to a really low level. He's diabetic at 3 a.m. The thing is, he actually did pay for it. There was evidence that he paid for it. He provided it. And this company, this Ford company, fired him falsely over this. And he spent 11 years with them. He's a 60-year-old man repairing robots and automated equipment overnight in this facility in Louisville, Kentucky. So this dude was literally fired over not even stealing, but allegedly stealing a $1.95 cookie. There's more details that I'll give you, but I want your initial reaction to that.
1: That's a horrible story. They should be ashamed of themselves. And I bet my man came in with the thing on the table swinging with a big-time lawyer to get him his after something like that. I hope so.
0: He is indeed lawyering up right now, and eventually they offered him his job back because, first of all, he literally showed them a $1.95 screenshot on his phone, like a receipt basically proving that he paid for it. And instead of just offering his job back or apologizing, they asked him to provide a notarized bank statement proving that he had paid for this little pack of the grandma's cookies. And then eventually, after everything kind of coincided a little bit and things settled down, they offered him his job back. They offered to pay his back wages, which were like $33,000. And he said, no, I'm not going back. I'm actually lawyering up and I'm suing your asses because this is the most ridiculous thing that's ever happened in my life.
1: That is the most ridiculous thing. I was going to say, I don't know that I would take the job back at that point.
0: Like, you know,
1: they
0: didn't
1: put you through the ringer like that. They'd have to be offering a hell of a stimmy package if they're going to get me back. You know, if you'd fired me over $2, like $2, two singular dollars over grandma's cookie, by the way, which not like a huge fan. They're better options, not a bad option. He obviously needed it so he could get his blood sugar right. But if you're getting me gone so I can survive, man, I ain't come to work to survive, bro. I came to work to make a little bit of money so I could go home and then have some
0: fun. And listen
1: to
0: this real quick, this last part that I'll give you here. The way they treated him, the way they fired him is insane. They brought him into the office a week later to inform him he was being fired for this. And he's like, what are you guys talking about? And they actually like escorted him out with security and didn't even let him retrieve his personal belongings.
1: They deserve every bad thing that is coming to them. For $2? Like, you're paying security
0: over $2.
1: For that. He stole something for $2, and it wasn't even stole something. He allegedly stole something. They just didn't. They not have cameras? Like, did they not see him pay for it? Or did he do the bit where he ate it and then went and scanned the code? Like, there are some details they're missing. It doesn't make the company right. The company's very much in the wrong here. How are you going to fire somebody over $2? I mean, goodness gracious. Is that really what we've come to as an organization, as a society? It's terrifying. I'm Denton Day. Big thanks to Ben Strober, helping put the show to bed. Leno Willingham is going to be back tomorrow. I'm going to see if I can get Leno Willingham to give his thoughts on the Marvel Avengers trailer. I got to go see Spider-Man next week. I was silly enough. I thought for some reason Spider-Man came out this week. I got to go see that next week. I like the Avengers trailer, so I'm going to give you like 90 seconds on the Avengers trailer. I like the Avengers trailer because I like Doctor Doom. And I'm happy as hell to see Dr. Doom in the MCU because Dr. Doom is a badass. I don't know how I feel about Robert Downey Jr. playing Dr. Doom, but I'm going to put trust in the Marvel geniuses that they're going to figure something out. I think that trailer was a complete smoke show. I think the Avengers lineup is going to look way better than Thor and a bunch of ragtag dolls that he basically had out there. God bless the Thunderbolts, but come on, man. I think that movie's going to end up actually being pretty darn good, and I'm excited about it. Big thanks to Ben for doing a great job producing the show. Big thanks to Oliver Popular taking your calls. We had some good ones on the firing thing. Leno Willingham back tomorrow. Follow me on Twitter at Denton Day. I'll see you.
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0: put us in a position where it's important that we have an opportunity to learn, and someone with a different voice or a different skin tone than us is able to help us see something that only they can see. I understand that. When it becomes consistent, that's where it loses its luster. And I don't think it's a surprise that in the wake of, or even before Ryan Clark was announced to have been let go, that Kyle Brandt was spending a lot more time on those morning shows. Because look, man, that was a good time this week watching Kyle on those shows. And now you get word that he's going to be on more of those shows. The outlook and the approach has been maybe a little too serious and cynical. And I think ESPN understands that. And I also think this is a behemoth of a company. It's a monster. Try running a company like that and not hurting some people's feelings or pissing some people off. It's almost impossible. And when you're the biggest and baddest on the block, people are going to take shots at you. The way that Ryan Clark was let go yesterday, that definitely sucked. But there's so much more to that situation that we don't know. And when you're about to let somebody know that they're getting fired, and then all of a sudden, you know, word leaks out, you've got to get to that person. And it sucks that he was on the air. But, you know, just to give a little more context, the story leaked that Ryan Clark was going to get let go. So ESPN personnel had to get to him immediately. Unfortunately, he was in the middle of a show and that was it. So I do want to take a perspective here. And by the way, I buried the lead. They absorbed the NFL Network. I was like 500 employees.
1: Yeah. Yeah.
0: I mean, that's you're basically duplicating so many positions that at some point you have to be efficient. It sucks that people get fired, but we're not talking about people at Walmart getting their jobs taken from them when they go home and they got three kids and no food in the refrigerator. So I do think we need to use a little more perspective as to how we approach some of this stuff. My gosh, our media brethren, dude, we do a bang up job at taking ourselves seriously.
1: Yeah. And protecting each other, even Stephen A. Smith chimed in yesterday. The ESPN's golden child, Stephen A. Smith, had chimed in on the entire deal. We'll get to his audio and his thoughts on Ryan Clark being laid off by ESPN and a host of hosts and play-by-play cats who were let go by ESPN that will... Great, good point, good perspective. If the grocery store fires you, there's not national, international outrage. You don't have 15 people calling you for a new job. If ESPN fires you after 30 years, hopefully the landing is soft for those who we work with in the industry. When we return, let's give you our idiots of the day, including one Spanish man who will get the country's football manager tattooed on his body. This is Westwood One Sports, the Westwood One Sports app. This is the Drake Toll Show.
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0: that bucket in there and go ahead and get out. You got to get that water out your boat. Like, that's not what I asked you. I asked about slot corner versus an RPO. The guy goes, Yodo. The hell do you mean, Yodo? This has happened. This is a real experience. Like, what do you mean, Yodo? The guy's like, y'all kids always be saying you only live once. In my program, we say Yodo. You only die once. Like, no! That's not football! And John Sumrall's not that guy. He's not the full tilt boogie, put it in the left lane, here's a cool car salesman. No! John Sumrall's a football coach. And again, in an NCAA that's going more toward the transfer portal, in an NCAA that's going more towards conferences wanting to leave those four letters, you need the dude to just want to play it between the white lines and win a football game. And we don't have, Pete, I just don't think we have a lot of that anymore.
1: Well, we have way too many CEOs, and when I talk to players, I notice that, especially with transition, I could look at Morgan Scally, now the head coach at Utah, right?
0: Uh-huh.
1: Now he takes Kyle Whittingham, who gets a awesome opportunity at Michigan, but the vibe around the Utah program, players at least, is like, hey, we loved Coach Whittingham, but this Scally dude, he is on the ground floor, he's connecting with us, it's just like a very natural, authentic, fresh vibe. And I think players respond to that. And I know dudes like you and I do too. And I think real football fans do as well. The CEOs, they can do terrific. And a lot of times in college football, there's so much to manage. You really have to cede all of your football acumen to being a CEO, which is what makes an amazing coach amazing. Like the ability to figure all that out. I sat with Alex Mortensen, Chris Mortensen's kid. I had a UAB game in November, and I asked him, because he was the interim coach, because Trent Dilfer had gotten fired, I said, what's the number one thing you have learned from Coach Saban, because he was an assistant at Alabama for like 9 years. What did you learn under Coach Saban that you're applying now? And he said, dude, it's time management. And it's literally like when somebody comes in your office and wants to talk to you about something that you know is not important, you've got to shut them down right away and say, save it for the team meeting or save it for the offensive meeting, because I want these guys to be able to get home to their wives. I got to manage this team, this roster, and this game plan, and I can't waste any time, not even seconds. And those are the type of things that I think as we watch these young coaches evolve, and even John Sumrall, this is his first huge opportunity. It's always really cool to see if they're able to navigate that space.
0: But that's not exclusive, I think, the coaching space. Not that you're saying it is, but the thesis of it, for me, great head coaches, great employees, great people say no. They know how to say no. And people ask me all the time, say, Savannah Bananas, how did you marketing, how did you build, how did they build what they built? We say no constantly. We can be in a room of five people, all right? And I'm hitting you with the all rights now. I can be in a room of five people, all right? And four of us all think this idea for a guy on fire is the best thing we ever heard of. We're going to have a dude on fire. We're going to make it happen. And then one of the five.
1: Did anybody ask the guy getting set on fire?
0: We don't. We usually ask that. We prepare that later. And one of the five will say, hey, I don't think it's a good idea. And we don't have to ask why. We don't have to ask. But we just respect the opinion of that person so much. You walk into the right football locker room and one of the coaches on staff could be, hey, the wide receiver coach. Don't like it. The respect you have for that person to say no and heed their no is, I mean, this became a lesson in life and love, but that might be the most important skill that you can have in a professional setting and sometimes a personal setting, the ability to say no. Just, hey, not personal,
1: it is a complete
0: not about
1: sentence.
0: You.
1: It is a complete sentence. And myself, and I know people listening to us right now can relate to this, I have been saying yes to things. You could ask me to perform heart surgery if it's a month away. I'd be like, yeah, I'll do it, no problem.
0: Find a way.
1: Yeah, and that's future Pete, right? Then I show up, and all of a sudden, I got to perform heart surgery. I'm like, one, I don't want to do this. I want to be somewhere else. And two, I can't. I'm in trouble. Like, and people that have built structure in their life and they can say no, avoid crazy situations like that.
0: Yeah. 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It's Pete Souza, co-hosting the Drake Toll Show today with Stu Kovacs producing. Hey, Stu, great get. That's a great guess. Yes. Good, Stu. John Sumrall, the Florida head coach on the program. Thanks to my friend Stu. Laura Jimenez runs the board. When we come back, LeBron James, the SEC leaving the NCAA, Caitlin Clark and the WNBA, just bad PR. This is the Drake Toll Show.
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0: Thought I'd change it up. What do you want from me? What do you want from me? Good morning. The voice guy.
1: Oh my gosh, you're just lame.
0: Thank you, Katie. Thank you, Katie. Carmichael Dave. Chris Rallad. Jason Ross in sunny Detroit. Text line. Hi, this is John with Franchise Creator. I'd like to speak to the owner of the business about opening more locations through franchising. All right. It's on our tax line. It's the first text. I always check the first text.
2: They want us to franchise?
0: I guess so. Or they want to, or yeah, they want us to do whatever their franchise. I'm always looking for that stuff. Not that I got money to throw around, but there's a couple of websites I like reading where I've always kind of had this dream of be kind of cool to have a side gig of some sort of, you know, that you read about it all the time.
2: A turnkey operation.
0: Exactly. And it's always like, get a laundromat. But then I was reading the other day and I was like, no, man, here's the hack, right? It's, parking lots. It's like buy acreage next to places that's gonna have, you know, traffic, and all you gotta do is pave it and put the white lines in, and you hire a kid at, you know, $25 an hour during events. And there's these, automatic things now that you scan the QR code and it does the parking stuff for you and sends you the check. This one guy has four parking lots and he makes $1 trillion. It's like, all right, well, that makes sense.
2: You don't actually have to own the parking lot.
0: Well, oh no, you know, it's funny you say that because it was saying this guy, I misspoke. Thank you, Chris. He leases the properties and then pays it back through that.
2: I'm talking about when I went to the last game of the A's in Oakland.
0: Yeah.
2: So that parking is just like absolutely insane.
0: Yeah.
2: My friend somehow came across this. There's like a part there that's like technically a state park and it's got like five parking spots. So we parked there. So it's that. Then there's like sort of like this field like type area. And then there's a parking lot. These guys came up with a sign that said $50 for parking.
0: Really? Oh, I mean, honestly, dude. Smart.
2: He just smart. Filled up the little field that it's was smart. There and took off.
0: It's smart. It's smart. I mean, you got to respect the hustle. It's smart. Parking. The one that I keep having in my head, and I shouldn't say it on the air because someone will steal it and I'll get really
2: pissed. If you steal it, you have to give us some.
0: Yeah, please. It's like, we need more, like, whoever cracks the code. So like, for example, places that you leave your car for a certain amount of time, right? Like, let's say 2 hours. So you've got like ball games, concerts, airport.
2: Odyssey viewings.
0: Odyssey viewings. Well, unless it's you and you had a haircut. Places that you leave your car. So for me, I would pay a premium if I had the opportunity to, for example, if I went to the airport, need to get a meeting with the SAC airport people because I'd love to do this. I go to the airport and, you know, you can pay your hourly parking, your daily parking, or your economy parking, right? But if I can go and like for example, next week I'm flying out Thursday night, right? My car is going to be somewhere for a week. Well, in this case, it'll be in San Francisco. And what I would love would be to, I know that they have a detail service because I've seen it, at least in San Francisco they do, but honestly, it's like inside, outside wash and detail. And it's like $500. No, dude, come on. But like, if there was a place where you pay a premium, sure, but it was at least affordable where I could get my oil changed. Look, and we're longtime friends with, you know, J.F. Lube, and, you know, it's not a crack at that. It's just nobody likes to go drop their car off and sit for half an hour and watch old Star Trek reruns or Price is Right and, you know, eat the popcorn or whatever. I mean, they do everything they can, but you're still sitting in this. Maybe you go shopping, you know, at a grocery store nearby, or the one I go to has a Mountain Mike's. I'll go eat a pizza or something. But how great would it be to just go on the app and be like, okay, I'm flying away. Or I'm going to this concert. Like, give me the oil change and give me the interior dressing. And I need windshield wipers, or whatever, you know, I need a brake light, minor stuff.
2: So you want like a dog spa for your car?
0: Yes. Yes. And it's kind of like Uber, like no money changes hands. Now, the one that's going to crack the code is the one that's going to get like a big piece of property right next to the airport and be like, yo, check it out. You're already going to be paying $20 at least $20 a day for economy parking. Well, why don't you park here while you're gone? We'll take care of your car. We'll charge you something, and that, you know, you're already $20 ahead per day just from there. And then we got a shuttle that'll drop you off at your terminal and then pick you up. So you got the minor inconvenience of having a shuttle there and back, maybe wait 5-10 minutes for the shuttle. But that's what I'm saying. Oh, hey, we don't have a picture. Yeah. Hello, everybody on the chat. Good morning. Jason's gone. So, you know, you got to. Anyway, good morning. We got three minutes to get through. And we got some stuff planned for you. I got a very interesting, you know, hey, you know how like on a show, like we talk about this sometimes on like back in the 80s, 90s, you watched a sitcom. And every once in a while, I'll be like,
1: can I pay my taxes?
0: You watch sitcoms in the 90s, shut up. And it'd be like, a very special episode of Fresh Prince. Or like the one where like his dad shows up and he's a total bum. And then Will's like alone in the house. You know, that one. Very special and parental discretion. So like, this would be one of those ones. It's been on my mind. And the longer I've done this, the more I take advantage of the fact that, yes, it's a sports show generally, and we do our thing. But every once in a while, when I'm confused about something, I can bring it to the table here. And I always appreciate the feedback, because some of it's stupid, of course. Some of it's dumb. But then, you know, you get somebody who's like, actually, I've dealt with that before, and here's what worked for me. So I got a call from an old high school buddy of mine last night, who we still stay in touch. But, man, it was a super heartbreaking call. Because he was, you know, it started out, we were just talking about, you know, he's been married forever, a couple kids, a little younger than mine, but kind of the same age group. And we got to, you know, we were catching about some other stuff. We're going to get together for the fantasy football draft, you know, just your normal stuff. And then we just started talking about families and stuff like that. He's like, yeah, I'm going through it right now. Well, what are you going through? He goes, yeah. His wife has, and I feel comfortable. First off, I've never talked about this particular person before. Secondly, none of you know him.
2: I know Jason.
0: You know Jason? Jason Rawls, is that who I'm talking to? You've never met this person. He's out of town now.
2: Okay, so it is Jason.
0: So his wife has an alcohol issue, right? His wife has an alcohol problem. And, you know, look, I don't drink, not because I had a problem. I've explained it before. I don't like the way it makes me feel. I get headaches. I get terrible hangovers. I feel almost blessed. You know, I've never had that issue. I know that makes me kind of not a real man, but I'll deal with it. So the issue is that, like, I think the frustrating thing is you have, like, you know, you have people, and by the way, everything I'm saying, I'm not making light of any of this. It's a serious problem. A lot of people have dealt with themselves or in their families. And you have, like, the ones that are, like, full-blown, like, hiding vodka in the trunk of their car, you know, drinking at 10 a.m. Like, the easier to spot, like, wow, okay, there's a real, real problem. But then you have, I keep using this term, I guess, but the daywalkers that like function perfectly, carry jobs and are responsible and are good parents and do all of that. You know, it's all good. You know, no one's, you know, they don't go to bars till, you know, God knows whatever on a Tuesday. It's not that. But so the problem he was going through is that his wife had one of her girlfriends and their kids over, for a afternoon swim and a little barbecue, just the girls and, you know, the kid. And when I say kids, I mean, you know, teenager stuff like that. Anyways, he came home and he goes outside and his wife's taking a nap on, I guess, underneath one of the tables outside. And his son was home and he kind of, what's going on with your mother? Well, apparently she had too much and decided, I don't know whether he doesn't know whether she fell down or, you know, whatever it was, but just she's sleeping underneath the table at, whatever he said it was at, you know, 4 PM or whatever last weekend. Or I guess it was last Friday. And the kids, their kids saw it. They're old enough now to where, you know, I guess it's been kind of a recurring thing. Doesn't happen all the time, but they've seen her, you know, on the floor of the bathroom, passed out or, you know, falling asleep, you know, with a glass in her hand, watching TV, whatever it may be. They're aware. And he was saying, I don't know what to do. I can't bring it up. I can't bring it up because every time I try to bring it up, you know, I've tried to talk to her about it and she gets really defensive. I don't have a problem. You got the problem. I drink because of you, you know, different things. Says it's an instant giant fight because she's, you know, and you, of course, you know why. You're embarrassed, you're guilty, you're this, you're that, whatever. I think the psychology is fairly understandable. But now he said, the problem I have now is my kid said, I want to talk to her about it. It's scaring me. You know, I want her to know I know. And how can I help? And he's thinking, I don't know what to do here because on one hand, I feel like I'm not doing my job as the, you know, husband and father to take care of my wife and take care of the kids and protect them from this and do something about it. On the other hand, I don't want to put, you know, the kid in the line of fire here and have her maybe freak out on the kid a little bit. But at the same time, it might, I don't know, man, nothing else has worked. That might work. It might make a difference. He said, so I'm kind of, I said, hold on, kid. You know, he said, I've kind of got them on hold. Let's figure it out. Thought about doing like one of them interventions, you know, where everyone reads the, said, I went online. I saw some videos. That's what we do now. We go online. We talk to ChatGPT. He said, and it said, you know, you can do one of them interventions where everybody writes stuff down. But the problem is again, this isn't like something in The Hangover, you know, like where it's a full blown thing. The person's functioning fine, but it's traumatizing the kids at this point. They're getting old enough to where they see it and, they know it. Anyway, I didn't know what to tell him. I didn't, it was one of those, like, I felt like an ass. Cause I was like, buddy, that's rough. Yeah. I don't know. I don't know what the answer is. And, you know, thankfully, never had to go through this from the text line. So here we go. Why is your friend airing out his wife's business? You know, that's what friends do, bro.
1: Good at business.
0: So friends do. They talk to friends. They get advice. They, you know, whatever. Now, do they think their friend's going to go on the radio and talk about his radio show? No, but like I said, none of you know this person. It could be anybody. I don't know what to tell them. So I would love, I don't know if love's the right word, but I can all but guarantee you that there are people listening right now who have either gone through that themselves, you know, personally with an addiction issue like that, or have friends who have done it or have had loved ones who they've had to go through. And, there's not one crayon for the whole coloring book. I just made that up, by the way. But you get my point. I know there's not one size fits all when it comes to a solution, but I am honestly curious as to what is a good way to handle that. How do you, if somebody's had this issue and she has, you know, they've been married a while. And I know this isn't the first time. They've had this issue for a while, you know, and if he's stymied because it's an instant, you know, Yeah, well, what about, you know, it's just instantly thrown back. I've talked to him about this before. He never gets anywhere on it. He's suggested all kinds of stuff. And every once in a while, she'll get embarrassed. And, you know, she'll do this. Well, I'm done. You know, I'm done. I'm just doing, you know, glass of wine on the weekends. That's it. I'm, you know, sets up these unrealistic goals for herself. You know, but I don't know. I don't know what this. I don't know what the answer is. I don't know what the solution is. And what he's afraid of, and I don't blame him, is that is it going to take something incredibly traumatic? That's the fear. Is it going to take something incredibly traumatic to shake this person awake? And you can, you know, let your imagination do the running there. Whether that's a DUI, whether it's something even worse than that, is or a job loss, or a God knows what that could be. You don't want it to get to that point. So anyways, 916, you know, not trying to start on a somber note, but we're stretching out here. And I know that's stuff that a lot of people and a lot of families deal with. And just honestly, like I said, I had the conversation last night with him. And I didn't know what to say other than, you know, the standard, hey, man, whatever you do, you're going to do it with an open heart and we're here for you. And, you know, you want to bounce stuff off, that's fine. You know, bring the kids over. We'll hang out, and, you know, whatever. But ultimately, it goes back to that. You never know what people are going through their own closed doors, if you will. I just felt bad. I felt so bad for that. And by the way, and she's a great person. I've known her forever. She's a good girl. Loves her job. As a guy, you know, I'm not going to go any further on specifics just cause, but loves her job. Good job. You know, that one of those jobs that makes a difference type of thing. It really, you would never think that. I would imagine the people that work with her have no idea, no idea. They couldn't because of the nature of her job. And I imagine there's a lot of people like that, that, you know, you work with somebody, I work with somebody, we all work with people, and you go, wow, I would have never guessed what they're doing at home, you know? I don't know. I don't know what the solution is. I didn't know the advice. Chris, what do you do?
2: I don't know. Sounds like all my family, and we're pretty good.
0: All your family goes through stuff like that?
2: No, that seems normal. Mm.
0: The passing out underneath the dinner table? Yeah. Or we call it the what is that table? It's like a table you'd have in your backyard.
2: Table?
0: Just a table?
2: Yeah.
0: Backyard table?
2: Yeah. Go put it on the backyard table.
0: Yeah, I've got a lot of some people got to learn the hard way. Yeah, no, I know. I know. I know. It would just be nice to not have that happen, if you will. But I'm not a big fan of alcohol. I know that's not something you really want to say on sports radio. Just not a fan. I never have been. Just not a fan. More harm than good. I say ban it all. That's what I say. That'd go over amazingly. You know what? How have we not had it with all the stuff we've invented? How have we not had an invention where you can you can go to a game or a bar or whatever and just get hammered? But like it's a specific type of alcohol, or maybe it's the alcohol we have right now. But how have we not come up with something where like, oh, I got to take off in 20 minutes. I'm going to take this pill, and the pill has something in it that completely counteracts the alcohol. It like basically disintegrates the alcohol in your body, so you're sober within like 10 minutes. There's got to be, whether there's a pill that could do that to current alcohol, or whether there's some sort of synthahol, I don't know, whatever, that is specifically designed to be counteracted. Like how you drink, how great, wouldn't that be great to like go to a ball game? You can get as hammered as you want, drink as much as you want, do whatever you want. And then before it's the ninth inning. Here's the pill I just took, or the spray, or the whatever.
2: I don't have enough money to get drunk at a baseball game.
0: All right, you're at your friend's house. You're pounding Bud Lights or Modelo's or whatever it is. And, you know, you're feeling pretty good. I'm going to head home here shortly. I don't want to take a chance. I'm going to take this pill. 10, 20 minutes later, or maybe it's like one of them Alka-Seltzers that you drink And 20 minutes later, you're dead sober. Your system is completely cleared. You're good to go. I mean, what a wonderful invention that would be.
2: Yeah, that's like a pill that's a liver, basically, is what you're saying.
0: Like a separate liver?
2: Yeah.
0: You just switch? Somebody invent, come on. Come on, inventors. Invent that.
2: Shark Tank.
0: Yes. From the 530, they have a pill that makes you get sick if you drink. Is that true?
2: Yeah, that is true. That's really? For, like, if you're an alcoholic.
0: Really?
2: To kind of, like, force yourself not to drink.
0: Yeah, I mean, that's, honestly, that's great. But then, like, who's taking that if you, I mean, obviously alcoholics, but who, part of that is,
2: Danny,
0: like,
2: Bonaducci. That's the first time I heard of someone using
0: really?
2: It.
0: Really? Yeah. I always wondered, too, I know this is going to piss people. I just honestly, I always wondered, too, like, how is it that, all right, hear me out on this, right? How is it that, like, there's two roads I want to go down here. Either A, if there was to be a mandate that every car made from now through eternity had a little, had one of them little breathalyzers on the steering wheel, right?
2: I think that starts.
0: Is that really?
2: At the beginning of the, like, in 2030.
0: Really?
2: I think so.
0: And, like, and it's mandatory?
2: Mm-hmm.
0: And, wow. Okay. Because I was like, look, for the you know, my freedoms crowd, well, then at the very least, maybe making an opt-in, and if you get one of those, you get, like, a fat insurance discount. I feel like that'd solve a lot. I mean, it wouldn't solve everything, but, man, if it cuts down on, I think we can all agree, like, you can see, wherever you stand on drinking and all that, can we all get together on the fact that nobody should drive while impaired? I feel like we can all get together on that one. And yeah, I know you could have somebody in the passenger seat just lean over and blow into the thing. Sure, of course, there's ways around it, but I gotta think it would reduce everything. Right now? All right, let's roll in. We got a special guest line. I have no idea what the hell's going on. Nobody's on the phone line. Hello?
1: Hello?
0: Hello, what are you doing?
1: I'm at Mac Media Day, and I just thought you'd like to see what was going on out here.
0: Oh, my goodness. You're on. Yeah. I would, actually. Let me catch up here. I can see on the monitor. Hey, look at Jason. You're all logged in and on the thing. This is Jason live from Detroit, Michigan at Mac Media Day. How long ago did it start?
1: It's kind of underway, but I'm showing you in the background first. I know the lighting's not good. That's Comerica Park back there.
2: Oh. Hey, if you're connected to Sac State, why don't you go and take a walk for a bit and come back later?
1: What's that mean?
0: I don't know what it means. I think it was something snarky Chris said, Jason. Look at that.
1: We're inside Ford Field. Let me take you to the stadium.
0: Hey, say hi to Chris Granger.
1: Oh, yeah, I will.
0: Isn't he out there?
1: Here's some TV set guys. These guys look like they're being real serious over here.
0: Oh.
1: Let's see. I don't know which coach they're talking to.
0: You just, like, roll into the middle of their interview and just be like, hey, guys, who are we talking to? I'm live on Sackdown Sports.
1: Yeah, exactly.
0: Just crash your crash.
1: Here's
0: interview.
1: A Ford Field.
0: Look at that. Wow. For those of you on YouTube, you can see that. For those of you listening on the radio, Jason is effectively FaceTiming us from inside Ford Field in Detroit for the Mac Media Day.
1: Yeah.
0: Well, how's the weather?
1: Oh, in comparison to New Orleans, it's fantastic.
0: You're wearing a hoodie?
1: Yeah, oh. I'm totally comfortable.
0: Look at, wow, that is huge.
1: Yeah, let's get some more Ford Field, some action signs.
0: It's so crazy, and I mean this with all, I mean this so unbelievably respectfully.
1: But
0: when you look at the setups for some of the folk out there, like that TV interview you were just doing, like, out here, college football in itself is a struggle to cover. But not to mention the fact that it's, look, all respect to the MAC, it's not the SEC, it's not the ACC, it's not the Big 12, Pac-12. It's a mid-level conference. But it just kind of goes to show you how huge college football is in certain necks of the world, where you're basically getting NFL-esque coverage out there for preseason, for media day.
1: Yeah, there's more Ford Field. I mean, this thing is legit. Sorry, Dave, I know you're looking late.
0: Oh, what? We're going, you mean we're not trying to Trust me, we're trying to fill every minute possible, Jason.
2: Is there some sort of plaque to commemorate WrestleMania 23?
1: Ooh, I should be on the lookout for that. I'm going to take the escalator.
0: How long are you in? You leave Detroit later today, correct?
1: Oh, yeah. I'll be home tonight.
0: I'm trying to think. What is it? Isn't Detroit, don't they have a pizza? Or like, what would be the thing you have to eat in Detroit?
1: Oh, yeah.
0: Isn't it Detroit
1: style? Like, isn't that like square pizza kind of thing?
2: Yes.
0: I think it might be like a Detroit style square pizza. Well, if you get a chance, look at that. What is that? A parking? No, what is that?
1: So down here is where they're going to have the, let's get you some stingers up.
0: Oh, stinger. Let's go. Stingers
2: up. Oh, no, it just froze.
0: Did it freeze? No.
1: Sting table.
0: Oh, the stingers were frozen. Oh, there we go. Sorry, it froze for a second, Jason.
1: Sorry. Were they frozen?
0: Nah, we got you now. Look at that. Look at your whole setup. Are you seeing some fellow stingers out there?
1: Yep, they're here, and that's where the, back here is where the commissioner is going to speak. Let's see what's over here. Let's see this trophy.
0: Yeah, let's see the big.
1: They're playing for.
2: He's the commissioner.
0: Don Tondleton?
2: Oh, I thought it was McLemore.
0: John McLemore.
1: All right, there's
0: the map. Look at that. Look at all that money. Look at all that money.
2: That's going to look good in the case over at Sac State.
0: Yeah, it is.
1: Look what I found.
0: Oh, hold on.
1: I think it's the commissioner's teleprompter.
0: No way. Oh, my God, you did.
1: Yeah.
0: Wow. Does it say, is it welcome to you personally?
1: Yeah, it's like, first shout out to Sacramento's number one sports radio show.
0: Yes.
1: Yeah.
0: We should get the hey Jason, while you're out there, see if you can see if you can produce and get the commission to come on the show, talk about welcoming Sac State to the MAC and how excited they are to finally be a real football conference. Look at that trophy! Wow, the podium.
2: Oh, and he's gone.
0: Well, that perfect timing because we're late for break. And what a great surprise that was. Good for Jason.
2: Well, I don't know if you saw me here earlier. I heard something, and I'm like, why is someone connected to our airline?
0: I thought you had a tick or something. I didn't know what that was. Okay. Well, Jason's out at the MAC Media Day in Detroit today. He'll be back tomorrow. Hey, you know what? I'm all for check-ins today. Maybe, you know, why not just bring us some Sac State guys? Let's do some live stuff. Let's make it happen. I mean, we're in the summer. Let's go. In the meantime, we got a lot to get to. we got some World Cup numbers that are in, so we can check that out. Alan feels worse about the Kings after Summer League. I saw this video yesterday. It caught my eye. I want to talk about it. The preseason schedule's out. We'll go over that later. We were going to do that yesterday. And Miami makes a boo-boo when it comes to the pending LeBron James announcement. Or did they make a boo-boo? Got a big show for you. Sit back, relax. We'll be right back after this.
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5: I'm Tamara Berg in the KCRA3 Weather Center. Welcome to your Wednesday. You feel it when you open the door. That Delta breeze is back. It's going to aid in cooling our temperatures quite a bit this afternoon. Those daytime highs will peak in the upper 80s to low 90s. Get the latest forecast on the KCRA3 News and the KCRA3 app.
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8: You never know if you can believe everything online you see. I don't know why this would get manufactured, though. I saw this yesterday. If it's true, congratulations to our old friend Tyrese Halliburton on getting married for him. Much love and long marriage, a long happy marriage to the happy couple. Also, I saw them talking about this in the chat, too. Former streaking member, Joshua Kuroda Grauer. Our thoughts are with him. Now, look, people want to laugh or whatever. He was diagnosed with a testicular contusion after exiting Monday's win. He's on the IL following emergency surgery for a ruptured testicle caused by a foul ball. He is apparently resting comfortably. He fell to the ground in pain, but here's the thing, dude. He stayed in the game and hit a single before being replaced at third base in the sixth inning. Dude, he stayed in the game with a blown testicle. Now,
9: wasn't that like Mickey Mantle's whole thing?
8: Mickey had a... Shut up. Okay, I got it. Took me a second. There was a catcher. Maybe it was a Dodger years ago that had this happen. I can't remember the cat. It was a catcher that had this happen.

0: Look, ladies, obviously there's so many things you guys go through we can't identify with. I don't know what the equivalent would be for the lady. I don't. But every single guy listening has taken one in the berries. Hopefully every single guy listening, or at least the large majority of them, has never had their testicle rupture. I can tell you just from sports alone, is it an Eddie Murphy bit? You don't even have to get kicked square in it. You can just have it grazed.
1: Which was sometimes, it's the worst one if you had a friend that would like try and get you and they'd miss and you go like, haha, you missed. And then you just double over.
0: Yeah, exactly. And then this abdominal pain begins to grow and it's this dull throbbing pain. Now, I've said before on the show, now, granted, I've never had a rupture, but I have been kicked in sports, soccer specifically, when I was younger, both in the, I've been kicked in three terrible places, actually. I've been kicked in the berries, I've been kicked in the twig, and I have also, how do I put this one here? Let me try to figure it out. I've been kicked directly in the balloon knot, the leather Cheerio. We all know what I'm talking about. Weirdly enough, that last one had the strangest effect because not only, and you're probably wondering, well, how did that happen? Somehow someone went for like a full kick, missed. I happened to, and their toe part of their cleats pierced the field goal poles, and I didn't understand it at the time. It was only after it was explained to me. I almost passed out, like, and it wasn't from pain, but something hurt really bad. But I remember standing there, and all of a sudden it was like all the blood rushed out of my face. I felt incredibly cold, dizzy, and I literally had to go to one knee while play was going. I was like 12 years old. I had to go to one knee. I could not keep my balance. They had to take me out of the game. It wasn't from massive pain, even though it hurt, but something else. It was like my blood sugar dropped completely. I'll never forget this. And it turns out, I'm probably going to get this wrong. Maybe there's a medical person out there that can help me. There's some sort of nerve endings there. And they're in other places too. Like maybe if you bang your knee or something like that. I think it's, if I remember correctly, it's called the vasovagal effect, something like that. That if you're hit in those nerve centers in just the right or wrong way, it can cause like, everything just drops and you can literally pass out. So in this case, this dude, our guy Josh, just thoughts with him, man, because his testicle exploded and he had to go have surgery. And I don't even know how that goes, nor do I really necessarily want to, but I'm kind of curious. Do they go in and what? Do you wrap it in yarn? Are there stitches? I can't imagine there's a cast.
1: Is it a Humpty Dumpty situation?
0: Where you couldn't put it back together again? Yeah. Is it just, are you done? Do they take it out? I mean, that's on the table, isn't it?
1: I hope it's not on the table.
0: They remove it? Also, do you add that to your collection? Like we were talking about yesterday?
1: What's that?
0: What's that? That's Mickey Mantle's exploded testicle. I actually have it in a. Oh, that's weird. It looks like an eyeball. Well, that's what it is. See what happens when Jason's not here. We spend an entire God. So, anyways, I know we're trying to be whatever because we're all. The amount of people, including myself, that subconsciously or unconsciously crossed their legs during that segment. But for real, dude, Thoughts with Joshua Kuroda Grower, and I hope he's he is resting comfortably with a frozen bag of peas or whatever you use, and is back sooner rather than later. And I, oh my God, the fact that he got a hit might be like Ronnie Lott having his finger cut off and playing versus Josh Kuroda Grower staying in the game with a ruptured testicle and getting a base hit, which includes, by the way, having to run it out. That might be the craziest gamer story I've ever heard. I honestly don't know of a, so tell me a better one than getting a single in Major League Baseball while having a ruptured testicle. We'll take a break. Yes, ruptured testicle more. Mount ruptured testicle more. I can think of two. When we come back, yeah, the Miami presser mistake and World Cup numbers are in next.
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0: on Sacktown Sports.
1: Also, shout out, although annoying and selfish, kids can be cool sometimes. Had a great time with Avery and Mason last night as they're getting ready to go back to school. Avery's leaving in a couple weeks. So we're trying to knock out some movies. I've got this movie list that I want to watch with them that I keep in my phone. So weirdly enough, I don't know how this happened, but they'd never seen Anchorman. So we watched Anchorman last night, and they really didn't know. Avery's first question is always like, when was this made? Like, you know, I don't know, late 90s, something like that.
2: 2004?
1: I don't know. You're probably right. And we watched it, and dude, I've seen Anchorman 20 times. But watching it with kids for the first time, and that they've seen it, just reminds you of how stupidly funny that movie is. And I will tell you, my son, top five laugh I've ever heard out of Mason was last night when Jack Black booted Baxter off the bridge. Like, and when you think about it, we've all seen Anchorman 100 times. But when I had totally forgotten the first time I saw that scene and how absurd
2: and unexpected it was.
1: It was so unexpected, dude. And Jack Black just grabs the dog, and the best part is they don't even try to hide that when they go to the shot where he boots the dog, it switched to a stuffed animal. Like, they don't even try to hide it. And he goes, now this is happening, Broseph. And he just punts and you see the dog fly off the bridge. And it's just so cartoonish and stupid. Like, I love animals. I would never want to see it. There's nothing funny to me about animal abuse. But they made it so, again, cartoonish that you're watching Baxter just fly over the bridge. And my kids, but my son especially, were just... they lost lost their mind as to how Baxter was the star of the show for them, from the wheel of cheese and he pooped in the fridge to him getting punted off the bridge, and then the very end when he brings it home and he pulls the pig and Babe talking to the sheep, when he barks to the Bears to save Veronica Corningstone and he's a friend of the Bears forever. Shout out Baxter. Also, they loved Steve Carell. Brick Tamlin. I would say two things. Watching that movie 25 years later, or whatever it is.
2: I was right, 2004.
1: 2004, shockingly. Two things. Number one, I never realized this before, but Baxter being punted off the bridge was very similar to me to another scene from a comedy that I laughed super hard at, and I never noticed the similarities to Baxter being punted off the bridge and Nordberg being pushed down the aisle, and then same thing, flying off in this cartoon aspect of flying off as he gets flopped out of his wheelchair onto the field. Those, I feel like those scenes are cousins to each other, number one. And then number two, Steve Carell's character, Brick Tamlin, in Anchorman. I would love to talk to Adam McKay or Will Ferrell about this someday. Number one, was there any influence from Nordberg, or is that just a coincidence? Probably a coincidence. But secondly, I swear to God, Brick Tamlin's character is, well, I guess he wouldn't be the son of, because it took place in the 70s or 80s or whatever, but that's Johnny from Airplane. It's the same type of character that you go to him for comic relief. He says something completely outlandish. He doesn't have a lot of screen time, but he steals every scene he's in. I love Lamp throwing the trident. I think between that movie and what was the other one Carell was in with the one with Jim Carrey? Was it Liar Liar?
2: No, he was in the God, Bruce Almighty.
1: Bruce Almighty. And I remember seeing a thing where part of the reason Carell got the part is he was the only guy that could pull off the meltdown scene when he was on the air going, blah, blah, blah, blah, blah. He was the only guy that could actually pull that off.
2: I like a do the cha-cha.
1: Such a good time for movies. Good morning, Tin. Welcome in. How are you?
3: Man, I'm good. Carmichael Days and
1: And Chris. Thanks
3: a lot.
1: Yeah.
3: And that was awesome for Jason Ross for checking in.
1: That was awesome. I enjoyed it myself.
3: Yeah. I don't got too much Detroit knowledge, but your story in the beginning captivated me about the kids and the teenagers in the pool.
1: Yeah.
3: So I had to relate that when Chris asked me what I was calling for, the coaching. Because a few years ago, when I was in Irvine, I became a swim instructor, but only for like a day or two. It was like for I did one shift and I got through the training and then they put me out there and they had this exercise called fishing. So they threw me in the pool with all these kids and I had to find at least one to go along with me so I could like teach them how to like, I don't even freaking know what the hell point of it was. I'm not even a good swimmer myself. I was looking for a job. And so I had a, what do you call it? Like a leader, that I was shadowing them. And so I had my, objective was to grab, you know, a youth, an adolescent to come with me who was comfortable enough. And like, none of them came to me. Like I was like, just in this, like this pool, this like jacuzzi, like really small, you know, like, they had the lap pool, but then they had like this kind of lounge area too, where they just like kind of hung around. And so I was in front of all these parents and like 20 kids in there. And like, I was just trying to like go each up to each and every one of them. And like, they all turned away, man. And I just felt like a fool. And so I think how this relates is that like, if you throw a coach in there that really doesn't know what he's doing,
1: no
3: one's going to respect him, man. You got to, like, I learned from that. You got to take on every mission, you know, headstrong, and you got to, you know, you got to make them feel you. And so I just took that along on my journey of life.
1: Was there any, at any point where any, was anybody yelling out the word Marco?
3: Oh yeah, the Marco Polo. It wasn't even all like funny. Like people were really there to learn how to, you know, float and survive. You know, if they were to fall off a boat or something, and like, yeah, I passed the swim test. That's how I got the job. You know, they had me like, you know, test my endurance, and I had to like dive underwater to fetch a brick, like a foam brick, but it had some weight to it. Uh-huh. I barely passed that; almost drowned. Yeah, I was not fit for the job, man. And yeah, more importantly though, you gotta teach the minnows, you know, to be comfortable around you. And you know, I failed at that.
1: Listen, it's like they say, man, when the hand's on the other foot, you're one in Rome.
3: When the hand's on the foot.
1: And when in Rome. You know, and it sounds like that's what you did, and that's all you can do, brother.
3: Listen, man, now, you know, it's just hands out wide, feet out wide. That's how you swim. You got to move.
1: That's right.
3: All the limbs.
1: You got to, you know what? You got to grab onto the floaties in life. That's what I say. That's profound. On that note, we'll wrap up the first hour. When we come back, Jason's gone. That's what happens. Thank you, Tim. when we come back, 3 for Madness. We'll still get to all the other stuff we skipped over. Don't worry. I just like to push it forward. When we come back, reports say the Sacramento Kings will not be bringing Russell Westbrook back. Is it true? Is it not true? What does it mean? Fantasy football question and a couple other things for you. Coming up next.

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3: I'm Tamara Berg in the KCRA3 Weather Center. Welcome to your Wednesday. You feel it when you open the door. That Delta breeze is back. It's going to aid in cooling our temperatures quite a bit this afternoon. Those daytime highs will peak in the upper 80s to low 90s. Get the latest forecast on the KCRA3 News and the KCRA3 app.
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17: 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And don't give up. 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Good advice there. And most of all, have fun. It's a game. 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Smile, tip your hat, and get on to the next shot. 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I'm Frank LaRosa.
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0: 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Your local sports leader. Three questions, three answers. It's Three for Madness on the Carmichael Dave Show with Jason Ross.
18: Here's question one.
6: I'm going to find this for you guys here. I was talking to a friend during the break. We were talking about Josh Kuroda and playing through pain and how somehow we got on the subject of Wade Boggs. It's a long story as to why. The urban legend about Wade Boggs is that he once drank between 50 and 60 beers on a cross-country flight. Now, Wade was famous.
19: Oh, I heard it was over 100.
6: So we'll get to that. So Wade Boggs was famous for his superstitions. Oh, one of the great hitters of all time. If you grew up in the 80s, you knew you could pretty much write off the AL and NL batting titles for a long stretch to Tony Gwynn and Wade Boggs. They just go back and forth, batting like 340 every year. Wade would always eat chicken before every game. That was his big superstition. Chicken, chicken, chicken. But the beer thing was something that, according to teammates, the range was 50, 60, 70 beers. Actor Charlie Day from It's Always Sunny in Philadelphia claimed that Wade Boggs told him that his record for a day is 107 beers. And in a 2025 video, Wade Boggs said it was 73 beers when asked directly how many he drank on the flight. Now, I did a little research, okay? 107 beers, we're assuming they're 12-ounce cans. That's 1,284 ounces of beer. There's 128 ounces in a gallon, which means Wade Boggs, had he drank 107 beers in a day, would have drank the equivalent of 10.03 gallons of beer in a day. Dude, can you even drink 10 gallons of water in a day? I mean, probably.
19: If I really wanted to.
6: I guess. I don't know how that's got. I'm calling BS, dude. If you told me, I've heard the stories of Andre the Giant, right? And I believe that because Andre the Giant was a massive mountain, a mountain of a human being. But Wade Boggs, God, was he even 6 feet tall? Yeah, he was 6'2", 190. Okay. I'm sorry. 57 beers on a cross-country flight. You got to think the maximum cross-country flight in the major. Because he's in Boston. So let's say,
19: to Seattle.
6: Boston, Seattle, or probably Boston to L.A., wouldn't it be?
19: I think that was the story.
6: Oh, that's what it was?
19: Or maybe it was Boston to L.A.
6: Oh, either way, you're looking at, even with winds, you're not going over 6 hours. It's usually 5 hours and something up to down. So let's just go with 6 hours. That's 360 minutes.
19: From my understanding, though, it was he drank after the game, went, drank on the bus to the flight.
6: And then drank on the
19: drank
6: flight.
19: On the flight and then drank on the bus to the hotel because, and then continued drinking.
6: Because if you just did it on the flight, here's the math there. That's one beer every 4.93 minutes. So one beer every 5 minutes. You got to think, even if you factor in the other stuff, you're talking about a one beer every 10 minutes for about 7 to 8 hours. I mean, dude.
19: In my youth, I could probably do it.
6: Really? I saw once it's so funny how alcohol has been a part of the show in many different ways. I once saw the craziest thing. Not one of the friends I was speaking of earlier, but two of my high school friends, Brett and Colin. I've mentioned them on the show before. We were at Lori's Shack on Greenback, and they did this thing called the Century Challenge. And it was basically you drink a shot of beer every minute for 100 minutes. Mm-hmm. Now, listen, dude, I have since high school watched both. I've told stories on the air, but they're the two biggest drinkers I've ever met. I've watched them put away all kinds of forms of alcohol for days, hours, whatever. I don't know how they physically do it. They both made it through. When you think about it, okay, a shot of beer, it's not a lot. It's a gulp. Every minute for an hour and 40 minutes. It doesn't seem like it's that difficult. But, dude, let me tell you, when we were getting into, like, shot 80-plus for these guys, it was getting really interesting, man.
19: Really?
6: Yes. They were feeling really good. Really good.
19: Because a friend of mine, we did it, and it wasn't like we're done. I'm like, okay.
6: Really? Yeah. Both of them. Now, I don't know how much they'd pregame.
19: Because that's what I'm thinking.
6: Yeah.
19: Like, I went in.
6: But, woof. You went in dry?
19: Yeah.
6: Okay. Yeah. No, I think they were lubed up a little bit. Either way, my goodness.
19: Now, if you go in with that attitude, I could definitely see.
6: They were donezo by the end of the day. Actually, that was the same day that we had one of them. We used to make up games. It was like 2 a.m. and we had one of them bar rags, you know, the white rags that you wipe a bar down with. We used to have this game where we get the rag soaking wet. And then we had these big thick rubber bands they use for cash. And we'd tie like 4 rubber bands really tight around it to make kind of like a baseball. And we'd go out in the parking lot. And we'd start just throwing the ball around, just kind of hang out or whatever. And I'll never forget to this day, from about 20 feet, it's the greatest throw I've ever made in my life. My buddy Colin was talking to this girl and he wasn't paying attention. And he was just, the front of his body was just facing me. And from about 20, 25 feet away, 4 witnesses, dude, I launched about a 95 mile an hour fastball that honestly might have put him in the hospital for the same reasons as our other guy. Just hit him right dead center in the schmeckle. And to this day, he has not forgiven me for that. 3 for madness. Question 1, please.
19: Reports yesterday stated the Kings will not be bringing Russ back. Thoughts on this?
6: When you say Russ, are you saying Russ Westbrook? Just want to be clear.
19: No, Russ from the YouTube.
6: Okay. Oh, gotcha. I haven't seen Russ in a while. Especially with all the World Cup stuff. What's going on with that, Russ? You okay? I'm not surprised. First off, we have not confirmed this, nor have I tried, but haven't confirmed this. I've not reached out, so I'm not trying to, you know, break any news here or confirm any news. That being said, I'm in no way surprised, and we talked about this last year. It'd be strange for Russ to everything I'm about to say, I want to say with 100% respect to Russ and to the Kings, that none of this is meant to be disrespectful at all. I think if the Kings were open to it and were Russ's like only opportunity to play in the NBA, I think he'd come back. But I think the Kings are looking at it, they're like, okay, we needed a point guard last year and we had one. You remember the whole Dennis Schroeder thing, and they wanted to give Doug an actual point guard that he could trust on the floor, an extension of the coaching staff that could run the offense. Malik, Devin Carter, they just weren't true point guards. So that's why they went with that. And then it became apparent very quickly that Russ and Dennis was too much in the backcourt, so Dennis moves on. Now they have Darius Acuff, and they're giving him the keys, to the castle. And I think in their mind, let's just talk about Russ for a second. Russ outplayed his contract last year in every possible way. Any doubts you had about Russ Westbrook going into last year and how that would work on the Kings? I honestly think he's arguably the biggest bright spot the Kings had last year. It was a story in itself. He was a mentor. His teammates adore him. He played his ass off. And I think especially for a guy that's made over $250 million in his career, that could stop playing. He could have stopped playing before last year and he'd be a first ballot unanimous Hall of Famer probably. But he played on a 22-60 team as if they were 60-22. You couldn't tell the difference. He didn't lollygag. He didn't take plays off. I mean, if he did, I didn't notice. I'm not saying he was perfect. I'm not saying he did make mistakes. I'm not saying any of that. What I'm saying is I think any expectations we may have had about Russ Westbrook going into last year were far exceeded. And I think he earned every penny of his check and then some. Well, now the Kings have turned the page. They got Darius Acuff in. They're trying to move on and really continue the rebuild, and part of that is by giving the youth the keys of the castle, as I said. And also, I think Russ deserves better. You know, he's obviously at the end of the road here. If not this year, I would imagine next year being his final season. Maybe we've already seen the end of Russ. I don't know. But I think it's just one of those things where, as somebody who has become a Russell Westbrook fan even more from him being with Sacramento, I don't want him on the Kings next year. Dude, go some team, some playoff team has to have room for Russ Westbrook. Even if it's 15, 20 minutes a game, good locker room presence, an extra coach, a guy who can say, I've been there, done that. He's done everything but win a title, everything but win a title. There's got to be a use for him. And I don't want to see him wasting away on a team that's in full rebuild mode. So I truly, the headline is this. I hope that that report is true. I hope the Kings are done with Russ Westbrook, or Russ is done with the Kings. But I think that in itself is disingenuous. When you say, well, the Kings are done with Russ, it makes it sound like, the Kings have had enough of Russ. I don't think that's the case at all. Nor do I think Russ has anything but love for the city and for this franchise. But it's just one of those things where it just serves both parties' interests now and future for him to be elsewhere. And I hope he finds that spot. And I hope he excels and succeeds. I'd love to see him get a ring. And I think every time Russ Westbrook comes back to a Golden 1 Center, again, assuming he's not back as a King next year, I think anytime he comes back to Golden 1 Center, I think he's getting a wonderful round of applause from the city. I think he's got a city full of Kings fans that absolutely love the guy. And he's going to go down as per capita, probably one of my favorite Kings of all time. For the amount of time he spent here, 1 year, I'm going to remember that year when you think about even like the Vince Carters of the world and, you know, super studs that have come in for a brief spot. And I loved Vince being here, but man, I thought Russ was fantastic last year. So because of my love for both the team and for Russ, I hope that report's true. I said many times last year, I don't see him coming back next year. I hope that's right. I hope he does move on, and I hope it's bigger and brighter for him. Question number two, Pleo.
20: Question two.
19: When is the ideal time to have your fantasy football draft?
6: Hey, good question. Thanks. I was thinking about this yesterday because I got the first email. Many of you are getting it, you know, hey, it's starting to look at the draft. If you're in a keeper league, who are your keepers? You know, whatever. Now, the start of the season, you know, New England-Seattle kicks off in Seattle September 9th. So we're still a ways away. What are we here? That's a Wednesday. So let's see here. 1, 2, 3, 4, 5, 7 weeks from NFL football. God, that seems like a long time. But it's not. 7 weeks. And then you got the Niners and the Rams in Australia at the Melbourne Cricket Ground.
19: Melbourne.
6: By the way, Rams favored by 3.5 in that one. Here's the thing. Unless maybe there's a mitigating circumstance I'm not aware of, but if you're drafting any time before Labor Day weekend, you're doing it wrong. You're doing it wrong. The season starts September 9th. Labor Day weekend, you get a nice 3-day weekend, the 5th, 6th, and the 7th of September. It's the perfect time. Now, some people have family stuff going on Labor Day. Okay, fine. So then you either do it just before Labor Day weekend, like meaning like that Thursday or Friday, or you do it on the 8th, that Tuesday. Now, for those of you who have in person, which is sad, that is one thing that it's great. Fantasy football and sports in general have become so much easier being able to do it online. But man, I miss in-person drafts. I've only got one league left where we even try to do in-person. That's my favorite. That is my favorite part of the season. It really, truly is. We give out our trophy from the year before. We mock and punish whoever was last the year before. And everybody is just grilling each other, dude. You're just making fun of people and talking garbage, and everybody has a championship team at the end of the draft, and they're talking smack and making little side bets. It's just not the same it's not the same talking smack through a computer chat room that nobody pays attention to. Oh, here's a frown emoji. You know, what are we doing here? Oh, we picked him 5 rounds early. I mean, do that in person. But as far as timing goes, there's so many things in football that can change, whether it's last minute cuts, obviously injuries, depth chart issues, you know, guy getting the starting gig you didn't think, or they're announcing a backfield by committee, or whatever it may be. If you're drafting before Labor Day, you're doing it wrong. And by the way, I haven't talked to him yet, but I hope Dave Richard will join us once again for, God, what has it got to be now? The damn near 20th year? Something with 15th year? 20th
19: I am
6: year?
19: 63 years old.
6: Yeah, well, either way, CBS Sports' Dave Richard will join us probably starting what? Third week, fourth week of August as we get our fall schedule back together with a lot of familiar names and maybe some new ones for you as well. Question 3, please.
18: Question 3.
19: Do you think you can ever get into fantasy soccer league?
6: I know they exist. I don't know. I don't know how, though. Like, there's so little scoring. And really, what else do you measure? I mean, does it get deep where it's like, are you drafting defenders and they're scoring against based on goals given up or duels won? You know, with your midfielders and your strikers, you've got assists and obviously goals, clean sheets for goalies, but so many of these games are 1-0, 2-1, even if you're drafting, obviously, you know. The only way I can see is maybe if you draft, like, it's just all strikers. And you just, but then the scores would be so, I just feel like soccer doesn't lend itself to the traditional fantasy outline. So I don't know if any of you out there have ever experienced fantasy soccer or anything like it. I mean, maybe you draft a team every week and it's like one of those football manager things where however that team scored that week with all the players you put in, however they did individually, add them all up. And that's, I truly don't know. I really don't. Where maybe everybody can draft everybody. So Chris can have Erling Haaland and I can have Erling Haaland, but it's a salary cap situation. Chris, have you ever even heard of less participated? in fantasy soccer of any kind?
19: That's not interesting to me, but the people I follow, there's some that have it. There's something like with you make a player a captain or a super captain or something so that like you triple their points or double their points in a game. So I know that's one way to make it more interesting.
6: Interesting. I don't know, man.
19: But I'm one of those weirdos where I couldn't pick a player of another team and root for them.
6: Does that, is that the case for you in every fantasy sport?
19: No.
6: Just soccer?
19: Yeah, I only play soccer. Well, I don't play soccer. The only one I play is football.
6: But it doesn't bother you. Who even is your football
19: team? I don't have a football team.
6: You know,
19: my fantasy football team is my football team.
6: I got you. Speaking of soccer, it's always nice. It's always nice to see different things that happen after major championships, whether it's a World Series, Super Bowl, in this case, a World Cup. Couple of players from Spain are from the same hometown, Los Palacios y Villafranca, located in Andalusia in the south of Spain, is really good at producing footballers. They've now had three World Cup winning players come from their town, which has a population of about 35,000 people. So think like what, Roseville? They were given
20: gross.
6: They were given their weight in the other thing the town is noted for, producing tomatoes. There's a picture showing the two of them I'm looking at right now holding boxes with their weight in tomatoes given to them. I'm trying to think if that's a good prize. Because this one guy weighs 185 pounds. Fabian Ruiz. What are you doing with 185 pounds of tomatoes?
19: Now, is that where they do the tomato fight thing in Spain?
6: Oh, where they throw the tomatoes at each other? No, I think it's... It just says they got their weight in tomatoes. Now, look, let me tell you something, man. Tomatoes from that, what are the ones I like from Italy? They come in the yellow can. Marzano. But they got to be like specifically from the San Marzano region. They're the best tomatoes I've ever had. Those are the ones I love to make salsa out of. But I imagine these tomatoes are pretty badass, too. I'm just thinking, dude, you got the better part of 200 pounds of tomatoes. What the hell are you're canning? I saw a food video once, and it was this nonna from Italy, this grandma. And every year they have this big, and I'm sure this happens all over the place there. But they have this big thing where they have this giant, it's like, how cool does this sound? It's a one day a year, and they get all the tomatoes from all the gardens and all that. They grow tomatoes and basil and all this stuff, right? And they have this giant vat, I mean a vat, that they have this like propane flame underneath. And they basically effectively make this red sauce, spaghetti sauce, whatever you want to call it, fresh. Gallons upon gallons upon gallons upon gallons, right? And then everybody brings the mason jars they had from the year before. And the whole point of it is that they can't, I mean, they make hundreds and hundreds of cans of fresh red sauce to tide them over for the year, take home whatever. And then they use the leftovers, and they have just a giant spaghetti feed with this fresh sauce, pasta, salad, bread, all. It's like a big festival thing that this family has, which, by the way, I think just sounds amazing. Imagine looking forward to that every year. I think that's what you do with 185 pounds of tomatoes. Honestly, you have to do that. You're basically canning. You're making sauce. That's it. You're making sauce, maybe a salad. I don't know. I think tomatoes are one of the things that you can that actually hold water, no pun intended. We'll take a break. When we come back, let's clean some stuff up. World Cup numbers are in. The Miami presser mistake. Some more thoughts coming out of Summer League. We'll do all that next.
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3: I'm Tamara Berg in the KCRA 3 Weather Center. Welcome to your Wednesday. You feel it when you open the door. That Delta breeze is back. It's going to aid in cooling our temperatures quite a bit this afternoon. Those daytime highs will peak in the upper 80s to low 90s. Get the latest forecast on the KCRA 3 News.
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0: if they were a gift. I'm a little unsure of myself today. If they were a gift, is it acceptable to wear Minecraft shoes when you're a middle-aged man?
1: Dork.
0: That's weird because I fully expected you to be like, oh man, no, that's cool.
1: Actually, I'll let you get away with those because they match your shoes.
0: That's what I'm saying. That's why I was excited, is because I have a lot of this Huddersfield
1: here. Here's the thing. I wouldn't know it was Minecraft unless you said
0: Yeah, something. I wouldn't have. It's actually a character in Minecraft. Griever.
1: Oh.
0: I don't. My kids explained it to me. But it's these Hey Dudes, which is our sponsor over there. Our kit sponsor. And they just happen to match. Not exactly, but you'd have to look really hard to see that they don't match. So, yeah. If I were to go pick my

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1: Yes, that's so funny you say that. The idea of watching people play games. Now, look, I've gone online because I love to play video games. I've gone online when I'm stuck somewhere.
2: How did they get past this guy?
1: How did they get past this guy? Let me pause. Oh, here's the name of the part of the game I'm at. Let me see. Inevitably, somebody's there. I use it a lot when I play the Zelda games. Yeah, and I got to find out how the hell to get it. And inevitably, it's some stupid puzzle where you hit the thing and the light shines and you got to pull the thing out in the right order and make the sun touch the moon and some garbage. I hate that stuff. I've never been a puzzle guy. I don't care. Just let me shoot things. But I'll see these kids, mine included, you're watching these guys that are really good at a game. You don't even own the game. You're just watching them play. And what the hell is the point? But then, as my daughter explained to me one time, and she doesn't really play, but she just has a way of cutting through. And she goes, Dad, you built your entire career about watching people play games. Like, you literally built your whole life and our lives, in a sense, around watching people play basketball that you're not playing. Like, what is the difference?
2: And then you said, get your stuff and get out.
1: That's exactly what I said. I said, that's enough. It's enough out of you. It's enough lip. Go do the dishes, idiot. Hey, guess what? Those games are paying your tuition, kid. But I also felt really seen, dude. I felt really seen when she said that. I was like, yeah, that's kind of, you kind of just owned me, dude. Anyway, World Cup numbers are in. Holy crap, a lot of people watch the World Cup, dude. Not that we didn't know that, but weirdly enough, to the chagrin of some, maybe, you got to say the World Cup was a success. I mean, not that it was perfect, you know, not, I'm talking about on and off the field. And yeah, you know, look, there's things we can, most all the games were sold out. They made a ton of money. The ratings were tremendous. The final between Spain and Argentina drew 39 million viewers with a peak of 51.5, which easily set the record as the most watched English language soccer telecast in U.S. history. Telemundo, of which that's how I watched the final. Truly, I did. I didn't understand 90% of what Andres Cantor was saying. Total facts. And no offense to the American announcers, who I think did as good a job as you possibly could. But just, I'm sorry, the Spanish, for some reason in soccer, the Spanish language broadcast just sounds better to me. And man, when a goal happens, I'm here for it 100%. So Telemundo, now this is Telemundo, this is American viewers that just switched to Telemundo, 22.6 million, putting the total number of, so think about that, 39 million English language, 22.6 Spanish.
2: Do those numbers count streaming?
1: So here's what's interesting, because yes, sort of, but where it gets really interesting is they're saying, okay, it was 60 million that watched. By the way, Fox averaged almost 8 million for the 104 broadcasts overall. That was up from 3.6 million in 2022 and 2.7 million in 2018.
2: To be fair, for those 2022 numbers, that was when it was in Qatar and the games are starting super late.
1: That's a very, very, that I will accept that, to be fair. That is a very good point. But here's what the numbers still can't really show is the amount of people viewing that were at watch parties, sports bars. I mean, hell,

0: I said I was watching on an island in Mexico surrounded by a couple thousand people. I don't know how that, I mean, that was in Mexico, obviously, so I don't know how that works, but the rating, you know, we can't really talk about it. It's always a sticky situation, but I will just say this. The way that ratings are gathered, I will not get into the process. I will not make anything specific because I don't want to get in any trouble. But the way ratings are gathered for TV and for radio makes the census look like the most absolute technological breakthrough ever. It's honestly insane the way they sample, how much weight is put on certain things. Like, it really is insane. That being said, good point to point out, we are the number one rated sports show in any time slot, according to Nielsen, and we appreciate that in the entire city, and thank you for that. That, by the way, is, I think we're approaching a full year straight of that, if not longer. So, thanks. I got to find out when have we been number one for, because everybody can have like their little bumps. I want to find out, I wonder how long it's been, because we've pretty much dominated that for a while. I want to know. I got to find out. I got to talk to Rich Wagon. How long have we been number one in mornings for sports shows? And how long have we been the number one sports show in the city? We got to be approaching, if not we've broken a year. We got to do something fun. Maybe we'll do a listener party. Maybe that's what it'll be.
1: Biscuits and gravy.
0: Maybe we'll do biscuits and gravy when we hit 1 year straight of being the number one rated sports show in the city. Maybe it already happened. Anyways, World Cup, my goodness gracious. It's interesting seeing how I feel really bad for my English friends, because I've also watched and I commiserate with a lot of them, both in person and online, and how they have taken the World Cup. Because I got to tell you, at least over there, and I'm not speaking for everybody, but I will say the vast majority. Hate the Americanization of, as they call it, of the World Cup. The biggest controversy of the whole thing were the hydration breaks.
1: I am for those when needed. Like, sure. The idea that they were doing them in dome stadiums is ridiculous.
0: So let's talk about it. If you don't know what we're talking about with the hydration breaks, just basically it effectively divides the game up into almost four quarters. You've got you take the hydration break right around the midpoint of the first half, right around the midpoint of the second half, and then of course you have halftime. Obviously, the hydration breaks were originally, you know, for just that, so players aren't getting overheated, and modern medicine understands that you need to stay hydrated. It's very dangerous. But in this case, these hydration breaks, they made a ton of money off of being able to squeeze in a sponsor for the hydration breaks. And then 60 seconds of commercial spots for every hydration break. That's two extra breaks per match, 104 matches. You get the point. That's a lot of dough. So there is a financial aspect. But I got to be honest, man, from a viewing aspect, too, doesn't really bother me. If you throw out the one argument I don't like to accept in these conversations is, well, that's just the way it's been done. Or that's never been. I don't care about that.
1: Yeah, but you didn't have a problem with it because you're used to that.
0: Yeah, you're probably right. I think you're absolutely right. But what I also don't have an issue with either is, okay, it's effectively a timeout. So you get two timeouts during a game to kind of, you know, give these guys a breather, let them get their energy levels back up a little bit. I'd much rather see guys that have their wind and are able to do what they do on the pitch, then, you know, be all, oh, well, they're tired and they're lagging around. Like, okay. Gives you a chance to go over some tactics a little bit, other than just throw them out there for 45 plus, come back in for halftime, throw them out. If it hadn't always been done that way, I don't think too many people would care. Because to Chris, your point, they'd be used to it. So I don't have a problem with that. But the other problem is ticket prices. The halftime show in the final, hated that. Wayne Rooney actually said, I thought it was crap. And I think that's a very big difference between the, and I do feel bad for our English friends, only in the sense that, like, Guys, I don't know what else to tell you, man. And I don't say this in a neener way. I'm just saying it in an objective truth way. Like, it's all coming. It is all coming. You know, I think over there, their idea of soccer or football, as it is you get your local team that your dad and your grandpa and your great grandpa rooted for. It's basically your de facto family sports religion. And you go to the pub beforehand. You tie a couple on, you go watch the footy on a Saturday or Sunday. You go to the pub, you watch, you get with your mates. You're all sitting together and have been for years. You scream until your voice is done. Halftime, you go double fist a couple beers because you can't drink in your seats over there. And then afterwards, you have a few more. You talk about the match. You go home, you have a big greasy dinner, and you wake up and you got Sunday before you go back to work. That's the tradition. So when it comes to integrating new things, like, for example, I know this from personal experience having tried it. Halftime show. Don't need it. How about some fireworks and some loud noises and some music when the players come on the pitch? Nope. We're going to sing. And we're going to sing if we feel like singing, if they're giving us a reason to sing, if they've been playing well. Now, who am I to poke at the tradition? But with the amount of money that America has helped show the world that they can make even more money, one thing we're really good at, it's maximizing profit. They're going to take all that and they're going to bring it over there. And with the American influence that's happening in European football, you don't see a lot of Europeans coming over here and grabbing NFL NBA teams. What you are seeing is a lot of Americans going over there and grabbing up teams because they're priced out over here. I don't see it going the other way. And I think that's slowly but surely going to piss off a lot of traditionalists, if you will, over there. It already is.
1: That's making a lot of us mad over here.
0: Yeah, but why are you mad?
1: Because one of the best things about watching European soccer is it's not like American sports. There isn't this commercialization of everything.
0: I think what it is in part two, and I know we got a break, is I think a lot of people over here that are European soccer fans are at their core personality, the different ones.
1: No.
0: The different ones.
1: No, thinking of the loud ones.
0: The ones that are the contrarians.
1: See, you're thinking of loud ones.
0: I'm thinking of people that want, I like it because it's different over there. Because in general, you want to be different. They're the same people that like the random band nobody's heard of. And when that band gets big, they get pissed off and don't like the band anymore.
1: Well, did the band change to get bigger?
0: Maybe, maybe not. Still the band.
1: I was a big fan of Coldplay. Then they decided they wanted to be U2.
0: You know, I don't hate that take. I don't. I love Coldplay, but you're right. There's like Coldplay 1 and Coldplay 2. When they started getting into techno and naming their songs.
1: Here's the bad thing. They had an album kind of in the middle of everything called Ghost Stories, yeah. Which kind of like took everything like out of what they were doing. Yeah. It's like, this is incredible. And then they went back to what they were doing.
0: Yeah, you're absolutely right. Once they... I think it was about a good 3-4 albums in were phenomenal. And then they... That's when bands get rich and they're like, we want to do our own thing. We want to do something different. We're bored. It's like, no, bro, can you just do Yellow? Can you do Clocks, please? The Scientist? Thank you. We'll take a break. When we come back, we'll wrap up the hour. Summer League MVP. Why does Allen feel worse about the Kings after Summer League? And let's define what you're looking for next year. We'll do about it next.
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0: I just checked the instant messages on my social media. And I got a couple of emails here, too, so why not? I'll narrow cast to four people. Get a pen and paper out if you care. We were talking about canned tomatoes earlier. That just sounds hilarious in prime time on a sports show. You know it's July. We were talking about canned tomatoes earlier, and I've gotten a different variation from many people of canned tomatoes and salsa. Like, what is that? What's the recipe? Here, I'm going to give you the easiest, best. No, I won't say best. Everybody, salsas are a very personal thing for a lot of people. I'm going to give you the easiest, tastiest salsa recipe you got. And of course, adjust it how you wish. Okay. You start with whole peeled tomatoes. That's where you get into the canned tomatoes, whether you do it yourself in a jar. I use San Marzano tomatoes. They're a little more expensive, but I promise you it's worth it. The whole peeled tomatoes, they're in the yellow can. Okay. You got to look for the yellow can, the certified San Marzanos. They're at Safeway and Bel Air. They're everywhere. If you're going to make it, you want to keep a nice batch. So get two cans of that. This is the simplest, easiest recipe you're ever going to hear for salsa. Throw the canned tomatoes with the juice in a big bowl, Tupperware, whatever you want, okay? Take two things of scallions, green onions, whatever you want to call them, and chop them. Chop them all the way down to the nub. That's the green and the whites. Throw them in there. You can take fresh, or in this case, you can take a couple of tablespoons of garlic, if you will. Throw a couple of tablespoons of garlic in there. Not powder. You want the chopped kind. Okay? At the store, there will usually be a section in the spice rack where you can get like a 99-cent bottle of dried oregano. All right? Pour the oregano in your palm. You got to flip the thing open so it doesn't come out of the little holes. You want to put like a ping pong ball sized lump of dried oregano in your palm. And this next part is very important. Then put your hands together and rub your hands together like you're Mr. Miyagi trying to heal Daniel-san. Okay. And slowly let the oregano wake up in your hands. The friction will make it warm and let it drop very slowly. The whole thing should take you a good 60 seconds to do if you're doing it right. Let the warmed, woken up oregano, okay, drop into the bowl. All right. Salt to taste. I go heavy black pepper. Normally I would say fresh ground, but in this case, the smaller, the better. Just throw in a couple of handfuls of pepper. About a quarter cup of either fresh or jar, doesn't matter, lemon juice. Okay. You got everything in the bowl now. Okay. Give it a little stir and then this is the best part. Put your very clean hand in the bowl. And break up the whole tomatoes with your hand. Just squeeze them together. Pro tip, keep your entire hand underwater, under the liquid, please. Otherwise, you're going to squirt tomato juice all over the place. And just break up the tomatoes until they're around chip size. And you're going to want chunks. You just don't want huge chunks. Just keep doing it. It should take you a minute or two. Stir it up. Give it a nice stir now. Combine everything. That's it. That is it. Good tomatoes, couple of scallions, garlic, dried yet woken up oregano, salt, pepper, a little bit of lemon juice. Now, if you want to put jalapenos or, peppers, you want to spice it up, that's your taste. I'm giving you the base, the foundation. Throw that in a mason jar, a couple mason jars. It gets better with age. It's the best salsa you can make. It's amazing salt. Now you guys might have better salsas. There may be better salsas. I'm sure there are, but I'm telling you, that is the easiest foundational salsa recipe you're ever going to hear. And I'm telling you, if you use San Marzano tomatoes, you'll taste the difference. That's it. I had like a 3-minute segment. I had to fill it. We'll take a break. When we return, why is Allen sad about the Kings more after summer league than he was before? See if we can find that clip on YouTube, Chris. I know it's there. I saw it yesterday. What do you define? Like, why does he feel that way? Why do you maybe feel that way? Why you shouldn't feel that way? Preseason scheduling a lot. We'll get to a lot of that. Kings related coming up next.
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gentlemen, we are halfway through the week. Your week! So right now, I need every single listener on their feet. Callers, texters, YouTubers, make some noise for Sacramento's favorite sports morning show, Carmichael Dave, Jason Ross.

0: Welcome back. Hey, just went by our big boss's office. Start going down to talk to Scott Marsh. Saw the big boss. Tonight's media league, so you know the world's buzzing. Media golf league. I don't know how long he's had this for because I've been gone the last couple weeks. Chris, how do we feel about? So there's the one thing when somebody has like the stand up desk. Like I get it. Like you know, you don't want to be too sedentary. You keep the blood flowing and all that. But I go in there. Hey, what's going on? He's got a little treadmill. And he's just walking. And you can hear it. Wing, wing, wing, wing, wing. Is that overboard?
1: No, that's cool.
0: It's just healthy?
1: Yeah.
0: Well, can like, would that work for us? Could I do
1: this? We could try.
0: Could I do...
1: Should we do a walk-a-thon? But we all just stay here on a treadmill.
0: You know what? We got our thing coming up this fall with the Children's Miracle Network that we're going to be doing some stuff with. Maybe that's part of it. Maybe we get if there's a way to show like because I'd be willing to go buy them. I'll do that part. If they have those little desk treadmills, but like you can show like how much has been walked over like a, so we started at 6 a.m. and then we see how much we can walk over a 4-hour period at our desk. It'd look kind of funny on YouTube because we'd be doing, you know, this the whole time. But then we, you know, we get pledges per mile. I don't know how much you could walk over 4 hours. Now Jim's down there walking. He'll be riding in the cart with me tonight. So, yeah, you could just walk the golf course, I guess, but it's going to be a lot hotter. Also, I wonder, do you sweat? Or is that just an easy way to burn calories? Because if that's the case, I'm in. MC says you don't do salsa, Chris. Is that true?
1: I don't know what that means.
0: Somebody said not to say this on the radio, but I don't know why they... Well, they said a swear word. That's why. They said the intro after the break has me pumped for the day. What was the intro?
1: It's our Wednesday Fresh intro.
0: Oh, I gotcha.
1: Which is kind of important for us to...
0: Meanwhile, I'm downstairs fascinated by a treadmill.
1: I made it work.
0: Thank you. From drunk neighbor John, Sam Amick's neighbor. Glad you never visit Sam after all. No cilantro, no lime juice, no roasted jalapeno. Mixed with your ogre hand. Stay up there. Now, listen, I said this is a
2: base. I know I'm shamelessly pumping the poll here.
0: It's a base recipe. Now, I will put fresh cilantro in there. Some people don't like cilantro. They think it tastes like dishwater. I leave it as a base. I'll also chop a jalapeno and put it in there. I'll mince a jalapeno, seeds and ribs and the whole thing. I'll put that in there. Yes, I prefer lime juice, but most people have lemon juice. They don't have lime juice. And yes, I'll roast the jalapeno. By the way, you know what else I put in there? Roasted poblano. So just calm down. Everyone's bitching about how I didn't put any. I gave you. Did you not hear when I said this is a base salsa recipe? Add into it whatever you want. You want to put habaneros in there? Go for it. You want to slice a little mango and make it fruity? Go for it. It's a base recipe. You ding-a-lings. Very frustrated. All right. Alan, did we find that clip, by the way? I can find it if you
1: do.
0: Okay. Alan, I saw this because I like to watch other shows and highlights and stuff. Shout out to Frankie and Chris and Brennan and everybody in our digital team for putting everything together. You can check it out at YouTube on the Sactown Sports page and or the app as well. If you don't have the Sactown Sports app, then boy, you're missing out. My goodness. It's like not having electricity. And I saw this pop up, and it was like, Alan Stiles, you know, I think the headline was like, Alan feels worse about Summer League or the Kings now than before Summer League. So let's give a listen. Here's what Alan said on the air, I believe, yesterday.
3: Because of that, I actually feel worse.
4: Really?
3: I do. Every team that the Kings played, it felt like, again, can't change the past. I understand that. But it felt like every team the Kings played had just a couple first rounders hanging around that are now 22 years old, starting to find their way. And we were having to not make excuses, but explain why the Kings are losing these games. And these are teams that also have better or more cohesive older players or vets that weren't even there. You know, they play the Wizards. Oh man, well, the Wizards have different guys. Will Riley
4: have been tanking for years.
3: I understand that.
4: And those efforts I'm not disagreeing
3: right.
4: with you. Those efforts are bearing fruit.
3: Right.
4: If I may mix my metaphors.
3: Yes.
4: The Kings finally, after years, decided, all right, we're going to jump in the pool. They get in and it's, all right, everybody out of the pool.
3: Right.
4: We're draining the pool.
3: Exactly. We got to clean the pool. The
4: like
3: Grizzlies.
4: Like Brendan last week when he's trying to go swimming and the pool guy comes.
3: That's right. You got to go.
4: The Sack Shack.
3: The Grizzlies, who you've talked about. They look like they're in a great spot. Even the Jazz, right? The Jazz have, I know people cringe at this term, but Jazz almost have a mini version of a two timeline situation going on here with Jaren Jackson Jr. And who they obviously drafted and some of the young guys. So the guys that they've played, and I know some of them are Eastern Conference, so it doesn't matter, but just out of the guys that they played, you look around and to your point, the teams that have been in the tank and are finally coming out of it, you look at what other teams are putting on the floor, and then you look at what the Kings are putting on the floor, and it's a little
4: sobering.
3: It's some second rounders, some undrafted guys that got some opportunities, Anik Clifford, Darius Acuff, seventh pick. You got teams that already had other picks, and then they add in a top four pick. Like the Grizzlies, didn't they have two first round picks somehow or whatever the case was? So I definitely left Summer League feeling worse. I'm gonna be honest with you.
0: The thing is I don't disagree with the meat of what Allen and Whitey were saying there. And by the way, I'm not trying to pick on anyone. I'm using this because I think this is a semi pseudo popular thought amongst Kings fans. I think there's a lot of people that listen to that and go, yeah, I feel the same way. What I would like to remind everyone, and they kind of hit on it a little bit, is if you're coming out of summer league feeling more disappointed or worse about the Kings than you did going into summer league, my thing is not that you're wrong. You're 100% correct on the other side. My issue is, what the hell were you thinking going into summer league? What are you expecting? Is there just something amongst Kings fans and maybe some of us in the media? And by the way, I'm not judging. I'm not picking on anyone. I'm truly asking. I'm not Billy Badass. I'm not the king of all, you know, I know what's going on. But is there something amongst us that just we shut off the logic part of our brain when it comes to the teams we root for or cover, where you can't see I'll go back to last year. I'll go back to this time last year. And all we were preaching on this show was, guys, this year's going to suck. It's going to be bad. This is not the year you think it's going to be if you think it's going to be a good year. And we didn't know Sabonis was going to get injured. We didn't know LaVine was going to get injured. We didn't know Keegan Murray was going to get injured. I had this team pegged around 30-ish wins, low 30s. And by the way, and I believe had we gotten normal health out of those three players, they would have peeled off 8 more wins. I don't think that's outlandish. But the amount of vitriol and anger, of which I think there's less of it this summer, but the amount of pushback, I was like, what are you talking about, dude? It's not, let them get on the floor. Let them play at least first before you write the year off. Season ticket holders that were like, dude, what are you doing? Why am I tuning into the flagship of the Kings, listening to you in July tell us that we need to tank, the team sucks? Like, what an insult to the team. How disrespectful can you be? It's like, bro, the job here is to be honest and tell you the truth, number one. And number two, open your eyes. Open your eyes. The job, and again, this sounds like I'm talking about Allen and Whitey. I'm not. They do a wonderful job. I'm saying the job in general is you got to be realistic, man. I would like to offer this up again, and I will say this 50 more times before October. This team is not going to be good this year. They're going to be bad again. They may even be more frustrating at times, because while you're going to have the excitement of a Darius Acuff, maybe an Emmanuel Sharp, maybe we see DeAndre Hunter. I mean, there's a lot of potential things going on here that could be good. There's going to be the whole, Zach LaVine scored another 30. What'd that do for us? Why is this guy getting all the shots? Sabonis, blah, blah. You're going to have public enemies number one, two, and three here. Plus, we're not even talking about Malik Monk and what's going on there and how this is all going to fit, blah, blah, blah, blah, blah. This is another year of a slightly less mishmash team. If you are going into the season, our guy Tortilla Jackson here, as I like to call him, says no need to stress about being bad before it happens. Might as well be optimistic while we have the time. You know what? I love that comment. I truly do, because I think sometimes we hear what we want to hear, and that's going to help me cut to the point. The first line of that comment is no need to stress about being bad before it happens. That's my point. Don't stress about it. There's no stress. I'm not stressed. They're going to be bad. Just accept it. Just accept it. And the problem I have every year with this Kings fan base, of many of which I love so much, most of which, all of which, is that you set yourselves up for this failure every single year, because you don't listen, or you just don't want to subscribe to the way of thinking that I continually tell you that the way you need to think. Expect failure. Expect the team to be bad. Expect far more losses than wins. Expect disappointment. If you're on the fence about a player, expect them to be on the wrong side of the fence. Two things happen. Number one, you protect yourself a little bit more. The higher your hopes are, the harder it's going to hurt. Why is this such a tough concept for some people? The higher the pedestal, the more pain you're going to be in when you fall off of it. So keep the pedestal low. Keep the expectations low. You know what happens if you're wrong? You're pleasantly surprised. Oh, I didn't expect that. I didn't see that coming. Do you think that the excitement or fun that you're going to experience if for some reason the Kings pleasantly surprised this one, let's say the Kings win 50 games next year, and you're going in and you think they're going to win 25, is there any part of you during the course of the year when they're winning more games than you thought they would that you're going to go, it's just not as fun because I thought they were only going to win 25? Of course not. It's better. It's better because you expected less. Think about that. How many times have you gone to see a movie? I'll use Top Gun Maverick. I always do. I had no expectations for it.
5: Dork.
0: You're going up against Top Gun. You can't possibly do that well. It's going to suck. It's going to be Tom Cruise. It's going to be like Jerry Rice on the Broncos, just trying to make some coin. This movie's going to suck. I had negative expectations for Top Gun Maverick. You know what happened? I loved it. And part of it was my whole mind, my entire body was open to anything good. Can I hold on to anything I'm going to enjoy about this movie? I ended up enjoying the whole thing. Was at any point my enjoyability experience lessened because I went in to watch a Top Gun Maverick thinking it was going to suck? It's good, but I really thought it was going to suck. Like, why is this such a hard concept for people? And then what happens is you get your expectations so sky high, and by sky high, I mean mediocre. And then shockingly, the Failey thing happens. I can't believe it. And I look at the people that go, that legitimately believe this, go, hey, man, you got to put positive thoughts out there. You got to be optimistic. You know, you never know. You don't know. But you play the odds emotionally. You guys are always putting everything on black. What are you doing? If you felt worse about the Kings coming out of summer league, then your expectations were way too high and they need an adjustment. This team's not going to be good. They're mismatched. Hopefully by the end of the year, they will have in excess of $75 million coming off the books between DeAndre Hunter and Zach LaVine alone. Pop that over 100 if they're able to trade Sabonis for expirings. This whole entire project has been broadcast at full volume a minimum of 2 years just to get out of salary cap hell, of which up until the DeRozan thing, the Kings were the number two or number three team in payroll in the league on top of sucking. I'm just saying. Stop having expectations. What happened in summer league that made you feel worse? Other teams had more first-round picks and vets? You're giving the keys to a 19-year-old kid who's never played in the NBA before and asking to run the offense through him with a bunch of people that have never played with him before. What could possibly go wrong? Oh, and by the way, you want him to shoot the lights out. You want him taking 20, 25 shots a game. What could go wrong? You're going into the year next year with a backcourt whose defense makes Swiss cheese look like Parmesan. And what I mean by that is like the Parmesan when it's a wheel and it has no holes in it. Probably a bad analogy. They have no defense. They have no defense. They have negative defense. They've got volume shooters that for the most part do not shoot well. Let me save you guys a lot of time. Zach LaVine's going to lead this team in scoring next year if healthy. Domantas Sabonis is going to lead the team in rebounds by a wide margin. Max Reynaud's numbers and minutes are going to go way down because as long as Sabonis is on the team, he's going to take the bulk of the playing time. You're going to have DeAndre Hunter and Keegan Murray switching between each other, running the wings, and they will both almost certainly have mediocre seasons. All right? You're going to have Zach LaVine in a contract year, definitely getting into his bag, definitely trying to show out, and he's going to have some phenomenal games, and he's going to put up the best year he's had as a Sacramento King statistically. And you're going to have Darius Acuff, who's going to average 17, 18 points a game, and he's going to probably shoot in the low to mid 30%, or mid to high 30%. That's your season, and you're going to probably win 30 games, give or take. Give or take. And when I say give or take, I mean give or take five games. I just outlined next year for you. Allen's in the chat. Hey, Chris, Allen's in the chat. Let me see here. Saying I feel worse about the Kings after summer league doesn't mean I thought they were going to be good. Those are two different things.
1: So he thought that they were going to be not good and they're worse than what he thought.
0: Yeah, is that what he's saying?
1: That's what it sounds like.
0: I just don't know how you look at what happened in summer league and go, like, what happened in summer league that you didn't expect? Or more of the point, what did you expect to happen in summer league that didn't happen that made you feel worse? I'm not trying to invalidate what Allen thinks. I'm really not, truly, honestly. You want to talk about a light at the end of the tunnel, as the chat says? Yeah. Yeah, at this pace, there's lights. Darius Acuff is hopefully a light. Getting that salary freed up is a light. I think we last year went through an exercise where we looked at all the teams right now, whether it's San Antonio, Detroit, OKC to a point. We looked at them to see how many years it actually took before they got better when they were truly rebuilding. And I think the average was 3.5 to 4 years. Your hope, and one thing Allen brought up that we've talked about quite a bit, and I couldn't agree with more, your hope is by the end of the season after this next one, not the end of this season coming up, 2 years from now, your hope is that you look something like Utah does right now, Atlanta right now. How long has it taken Utah? And by the way, Utah sucked last year record-wise. We're talking about a team. I'm talking about a team as an example that last year finished 22-60, tied with the Kings. And Utah's future right now is about 200 times better than the Kings. They have advantages over the Kings in just about every single way. But how long has Utah been doing this? And that's with Danny Ainge, who built a champion in Boston. Utah was 17-65 the year before that. Utah was 31-51 the year before that. That's 3 years. Okay? Utah was 37-45 the year before that. That's 4 years. Utah was, 49-33 the year before that. Okay, so 4 years. 4 years it took to get Utah to this point. And by the way, they were 22-60 last year. I'm assuming, and I think rightfully so, Utah's going to be quite improved next year. They're going to be my San Antonio Spurs pick for most improved team. They're not making the finals or nothing like it. It's not going to be like San Antonio. I'm just saying they're going to be improved, provided they're healthy. Took them 4 years with a world champion general manager. And by the way, something we're forgetting. Our big piece to trade was De'Aaron Fox, and we got a top three most toxic contract in the NBA. I don't need to tell you that.
1: Ironically, Fox's might be the next toxic.
0: Well, I'm saying Fox. Yeah, you're right. What did the Utah Jazz do? They took Donovan Mitchell and Rudy Gobert and traded them for a combined 8 first rounders. To which Danny Ainge has been holding on to these, and he's turned them into things like Jaren Jackson Jr. And then he just pulled the Walker Kessler move and got even more. That's how you rebuild a team. I'm telling you, the best case, again, barring they get the number one pick in the next Wemby or Cooper Flat, you know, whatever. The best case scenario for the Sacramento Kings, the best case, is they're a playoff team, like a good, solid, up-and-coming playoff team in 3 more years. Just so you understand what I mean by that, I mean next year, not good. The year after, not good. The year after that, no. The year after that, yes. That's the upper end if everything goes. I mean, you're talking about drafting. Doesn't have to be perfect, but more hits than misses. You're talking about trading. You can stop about free agency. Again, we that's the ultimate Linus Lucy football Charlie Brown thing. You know, you can put all your hope and all your, you know, you can pump up all you want, Neat Clifford and Dylan Cardwell and Keegan Murray and on and on and on. By the way, I hope you're right. I want them to succeed. I absolutely want them to succeed. I would just remind you that once upon a time, we were saying the same things about, again, Keegan Murray, Ben McLemore, Willie Cauley-Stein. I was reading Draft Gates the other day when everybody was talking about how Willie Cauley-Stein is the ultimate rim runner combo to go with DeMarcus Cousins. And what a pick it was. For miserable Niner fan, I think people expected our rookie to be Allen Iverson right off the bat. Yeah. I mean, look. From the 916, Dave really needs to stop lecturing Kings fans about how long we should be prepared to suck. Bad look. Look at these, dude. What are you talking about? Bad look. What does that even, this is what I'm talking about. What does that even mean? Because you don't like hearing it? Show me where the words are hurting you. It's so weird. You're taking it as like condescension or preaching. Bro, I'm trying to help you. If you want to put the purple sunglasses on, if you want to drink the purple Kool-Aid, and you want to continually fool yourself because you can't handle the hurty words, that wrong show, dude. Now, granted, Jason's going to be more, he's going to have more of an optimistic, positive look than I am. There is that balance, and he's not here today. You need to stop lecturing. You wouldn't have these same words if I was spending this entire segment talking about how we need to be more positive. It's so funny how people will take issue with things people say if they just disagree with them. You wouldn't have an issue with me lecturing if it was all positive. We know how to prepare to suck. You might, sir, and you might, ma'am, but you don't deal with the bulk of the fan base like we do. I assure you, there are many, many, many people in this town that are torturing themselves by chasing perpetual optimism. And if you haven't figured out at this point that it's not a bit I'm doing, optimism when it comes to this team is just you setting yourself up to be disappointed. If you haven't figured it out yet, you just want to be stubborn because you saw some TED Talk or Anthony Robbins telling you how you got to be positive and your positive thoughts will materialize. No, it won't. It's garbage. I know you don't want to hear it. I know it's depressing. You want me to lie to you? Stop being optimistic when it comes to the Kings. Expect failure. And you'll never be disappointed. You'll only be pleasantly surprised. That's my TED Talk. We'll take a break when we come back. Hey, Kings preseason schedule's out. Let's get excited about that. We also got some other stuff to clean up as well, including an either-or NBA edition. We'll do that next.
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1: It's celebration of 80 years of 49ers football. Sacktown Sports is counting down 80 of the most memorable moments that have shaped the team's storied legacy and winning tradition. 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
3: 8 straight years without a trip to the playoffs is very rare for the 49ers. Dennis Erickson, Mike Nolan, Mike Singletary, and Jim Tomsula couldn't break through, but Jim Harbaugh did. Jim Harbaugh was hired as the head coach of the 49ers on January 7, 2011, signing a 5-year deal worth $25 million. He transitioned to the NFL after 4 successful seasons at Stanford, and in his 4 years with the Niners, led them to a record of 44 wins, 19 losses, and a tie. They had 3 trips to the playoffs and 1 trip to the Super Bowl, where he lost to his brother John Harbaugh and the Ravens.
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2: This is the first text I see. What an egotistical joke. How much do the Kings pay you to be a shill? So at first I'm are you being facetious? Talk about real news. Why is Bobby Jackson gone? Afraid you might ruffle Doug's 94 feet feathers? Or give Scott six pillars Perry heartburn? There's more to that story. Where's the spin on this, Dave? Typical. You're selling preseason tickets, lambasting fans for their expectations and avoiding real news. That's from Phil. Well, first off, thank you for signing your name, Phil. Secondly, Phil, and listen to me closely, dude. I hope to God you don't have a job where you operate heavy machinery. I hope there's no one you're surrounded by in your life that looks to you for guidance or direction. Because either I was going to give you credit and say you must just be blocked. I'm looking at some of his other texts, and this seems to be a running thing with him and other shows, that everyone's just shilling and no one wants to talk about the real news. But the fact that he put in lambasting fans for their expectations, that tells me that's scary. That tells me you listened to the last segment. And if you listened to the last segment I just did, and you took from that I'm shilling for the team and trying to sell preseason tickets, I can't even help you, dude. You're too far gone. You need a couch and a professional. And you really need to step away from radio and think about how you process information. If you're trolling, well done. Honestly, well done. Well done. You got me, but I don't think you are. I can smell trolls. I can smell trolls. Dave, if what you're saying is true, then move Keegan Murray. He'll be past 30 before he turns around. Losing is our normal. That's our problem. Joe from the 530. Joe, you can't move Keegan Murray. I hate to break it to you, but you have, and I'm, by the way, I'm not saying you should. That's a whole different, you know, conversation. What I'm saying is that ship sailed, dude. That ship has sailed. Keegan Murray's extension kicks in next year. It's not a horrible extension, but he's going to be making $25, $26, $28, and $30 million over the next 4 years. So when I say you can't move him, I take that back. You could, but

0: I think you're getting pennies on the dollar.
1: I'm still thrown by the you're trying to sell crazy tickets.
0: Phil, I promise you, as long as you don't swear and we can have a good like back and forth and not just a yell fest, I'll give you the floor if you want to call in 1-800-920-1140. I honestly want to know what the logic behind that is. Now let me address some things he said, by the way.
1: I'm kind of thinking of just like a ticket rep calling someone just like, hey, just wondering if we get you signed up for tickets for Kings. Just to let you know, not going to be good this year. Not going to be good next year. But you're really going to want to get tickets for this year because of 3 years from now.
0: I just said they won't be good almost certainly for 3 years. And at best, they'll be in Utah's spot. Now, you can paint that as being pessimistic. That's fine. I hope I'm wrong. But I'm not. How is that selling tickets? Now, by the way, I'll sell some tickets. I'm not saying you shouldn't go. Look, the experience in itself is, let's be honest, for Kings fans, it's the experience as much as the basketball is the reason you go. Also, there's something about coming up with this team, and I think Scott Perry's doing a great job. I do. I think Scott Perry has done the best with what he has. He's been perfect. He has not. But I think he's come in and he has put an adult face on the front office and you didn't hear any of the drama last year. I think he's doing the best with what he has. I think he's created a couple of first round draft picks. I don't know how Caravan's going to do, but that's one of them. And obviously Nate Clifford last year. I think he got a gem in Max Reno. I think he's doing what he can to be frugal. He's got a lot to clean up. Now, what was some of this other stuff Phil was talking about? Why is Bobby Jackson gone? That happened while I was gone. And to be honest, I don't know. I will check in. My guess is, knowing Bobby, look, you got a shelf life, man. A lot of people are taking it as like, the defense sucked. It's Bobby's fault. They can't. I don't know that to be true or false, but I'll check in. I'll call Bobby. He might have gotten an offer somewhere else. Maybe it's something with his family. He wants to spend. There could be 100 reasons why it's not always a conspiracy. I'll find out. As far as 94, I'm going to ruffle Doug or Scott's feathers.
1: Maybe Bobby got offered a ton of socks.
0: I don't know, dude. I mean, look, I'm not, I can't sit here and say I don't know. I haven't talked to Bobby or anybody else. So I can't sit here also, to be fair, and say there's not more to the story because I don't know. But look, man, coaches leave all the time. Coaches come all the time. Tickets on sale now. I don't know. I don't know how to. Come on, Phil. I even texted him back the phone number. From the 530, perfect is handling situations as best you can. Scott Perry has been perfect, even if he's made mistakes. He fixes them when he recognizes them. That's perfect. Well, there you go. Time will tell. Time will tell. I think Phil dislikes your salsa recipe. Yeah, you might be right. We'll take a break when we come back. All right, let's clean some of this stuff up here. What's hot, what's not? We'll go streaking. And also, Matt George texted me a question about that previous segment as well.
2: Me, Maddie.
0: We'll be seeing Matt and Kayla coming up in about an hour. So sit back, relax. We'll be right back after this. Word from my good friends at Hoblet Dodge Chrysler Jeep Ram and Woodland. 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We'll take a break. Come back. What did Matt ask me? What did he text me? What question did he have? I'll tell you next.
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0: Who is hot?
1: Yordan Alvarez.
2: Yordan, not Maiden. Yordan Alvarez.
1: He's been doing pretty good with two straight counts this season. He's batting .294 with 15 home runs. There's only three other players that have recorded 15 or more home runs with a .290 or higher average on two strike counts in a season since pitches began being tracked in 1988. And those players are
2: Tony Gwynn and Wade Boggs.
1: Mike Piazza.
2: Uh-huh.
1: Alex Rodriguez.
2: Uh-huh.
1: And Albert Bell.
2: Albert Bell.
1: Tony Gwynn, I don't think, saw many two strike counts.
2: That's actually a great point. Well, then who's not?
1: That would be your San Francisco Giants.
2: Yeah.
1: They lost to the Royals yesterday, currently on a four-game losing streak. Ugh. They are only two games above the worst team in the National League, the Colorado Rockies, as of right now.
2: They're so bad, dude. And again, it's like they're so bad, but they're just so unwatchable. That was one thing that happened while I was gone. I just remembered our guy Logan Webb getting into it with fans on social media. And then I don't know if he deleted his account or just suspended it. Let me see. Is he back on? Let's see. Logan Webb, are you back? I don't think he is. All right, let me check my. I know I've messaged with him before. Let me see if I can find it. Nope. Wow. He said, I'm done. Probably smart.
1: So I did find a Logan Webb, but it just seems like he's got the same name as Logan Webb.
2: Yeah.
1: And
2: yeah.
1: He's got protected tweets. I'm thinking he's getting some
2: runoff
1: from the.
2: Yeah. Ah, Logie. Ah, buddy, you can't win that battle. But, you know, we agree or disagree with anything he said. I'm not trying to get into that. But, you know, we want athletes to be real, and then they express themselves, and then they go, hey.
1: Too real.
2: How dare you? Oh, what did Matt text me? Yeah, let me get to that here, since we got a short segment. Final hour coming up.
1: Streaking.
2: You're right. Let's do streaking first, Chris, just in case.
3: It's time to go streaking.
4: We're going streaking!
3: Who is the Nostradamus of MLB?
5: Who can keep the streak going?
3: It's time to go streaking.
6: What the hell are you doing?
4: We're streaking.
2: No, we haven't been doing well. How are we doing now? Any idea?
1: Oh, you're not doing it? I guess I will.
2: From all those times when I do.
1: Well, let's start with Jason, because he picked Cody Bellinger. He's on a zero-game hitting streak. Yankees did not play. They got rained out. Fortunately, he did not get a get. Who did you pick yesterday?
2: Henry Bolte.
1: You were hoping that he would get your streak started.
2: I did.
1: He got up three times.
2: He did.
1: Zero hits.
7: Loser! Wow. You're a loser! Are you feeling sorry for yourself? Wow. Well, you should be, because you are dirt.
2: I'm a... Not what? It wasn't
8: it
2: a streak.
8: Was great.
2: It wasn't. It was. Come on.
1: Yeah, that's why you got the loser.
2: But why do you never get that?
1: Well, because I'm usually going on a streak. And speaking of streaks, I'm on a one game hitting streak as of right now.
2: Uh huh.
1: Is a one game hitting streak a hitting streak?
2: No. It has to be three.
1: So I picked Kevin McGonigal, picked Otto Lopez yesterday.
2: You did.
1: Got up five times, walked twice, and no hits.
7: Loser! You're a loser! Okay. Right. Are you feeling sorry for yourself?
2: Right.
7: Well, you should be, because you are dirt!
2: Where's the ha ha ha?
1: Oh, it's not that funny.
2: Give me Henry Bolte.
1: You got Henry Bolte? I'm going back to a classic Kevin McGonigal, and I have to wait and find out from Jason who he's picking.
2: Maybe he rolls over his Yankee.
1: Maybe.
2: Sounded weird.
1: Okay, so let's decide this now. Since it was rained out, the game that's playing at 10 o'clock today is originally what his game was supposed to be yesterday. Do we give him a second chance? If he picks Cody Bellinger and give him another player, or...
2: Wait, hold on now. What are you saying? You're saying...
1: The game should have been played last night.
2: Right.
1: But it got rained out.
2: Yes.
1: So it's being made up today at 10. They're having a doubleheader.
2: And you're saying, do we let him pick another player so he could get, like, possibly a two-game streak going? I don't think we've ever done that before.
1: Okay.
2: Yeah, I say we just, unless he calls in and changes it, we stick with Bellinger for today. God, baseball is just, it's just so dead.
1: There's only 60 games left.
2: Thank God. Just end. Or just get to the, you know, get to the playoffs so we can see some watchable baseball. The A's are pooping their pants. The Giants never had pants to poop in to begin
1: Matt
2: with.
1: Matt George,
2: thank you. Sorry, I was getting depressed at baseball standing. Honest question, Dave. Scott Perry's background is relationships. He's shown he wants to be involved in a lot of deals to at least have the conversation. He's trying to break the Sacramento status quo. Do you think that the Sacramento stigma is stronger than Perry's experience? Rare W for Matt George. It's a great question. I think there's a lot to unpack in that conversation. Because I think there hasn't always been a Sacramento stigma. I think back to the, 1999 to 2006 era. That was a good 7 years where Sacramento was a good spot to be. And on top of that, a lot of the guys from there, I think it disproportionate compared to the rest of the NBA amount of guys from there have created roots and stayed in Sacramento, including the aforementioned Bobby Jackson, Doug Christie, Peja Stojakovic, Vlade, still all those guys, Brad Miller, obviously. Here's the problem. First off, Sacramento's already got a huge strike against it because you're in California where you have a far higher tax bracket than most of the rest of the league. But you're not one of the LA teams and you're not one of the San Francisco teams. You live in both places. You have great weather year round. You got a lot of stuff to do. They're massive, massive cosmopolitan cities. And in San Francisco, one of the big draws with new ownership, because remember, when Christopher Cohan was there, nobody wanted to play there. But Joe Lacob and that ownership group have done really well in ingratiating players. Kevin Durant's a great example. Kevin Durant's probably made more money off investments that he gleaned through his time in Golden State than he did when he was playing for Golden State from the NBA cash. And obviously Los Angeles is Los Angeles. It's always going to have, that's La La Land. It's always going to have an edge. So congratulations, you're playing in California. For L.A.? No. Wait, for L.A.? What about the other L.A.? No. Well, what about San Francisco? No. Oh, Sacramento? Now, can Scott Perry overcome? Yeah, but it's going to take some time, probably. It'd be another thing if Sacramento was Oklahoma City or San Antonio or in what's going to be happening here soon, Utah, Salt Lake City. You're a small town team that isn't really in a cosmopolitan city that NBA players want to go to, but you're really good. The problem with Sacramento is they're not in a cosmopolitan city. They have a high tax bracket, and they're a terrible team perennially, not just over the last few years. They've been here 40-plus years. They're almost always a bad team. That's a lot for one man to lift. Well, hold on. Well, what about stability and ownership? Well, what if it's just bad luck? Well, and I say this with love, you've got ownership in Sacramento that does not have a great reputation around the league, does not have a great reputation with coaches and how they've handled coaches, whether it's Mike Malone or Mike Brown, does not have a great relationship when it comes to players. Now, can that change? Sure, but it's going to take some time to build that trust. Is Scott Perry the right guy? I hope. He certainly has the credentials. He certainly has the connections. But it's going to take a lot of work because you've got to overcome the reputations of a city. You got to overcome the reputations of winning and losing. You got to overcome the reputation of ownership. Hopefully, he can do that. We'll take a break. Top of the hour next. We got a lot of stuff to clean up. We got some sound bites for you. Either or NBA edition. We got NBA preseason. Oh, by the way, your phone calls at 1-800-920-1140. Your texts at 916-339-1140. We'll do that next.

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0: Phil got back to us on the text line. Phil the shill. Because I said, you're tripping, Phil, but here's the phone number. You know, call in. I always want to talk it out. He said, sorry, got to get this ditch dug before professional sports talk comes on at 9. Which I think is a compliment, since we're, yeah. There's a lot more going on in sports than 8 hours of Kings talk on 1140. Would almost bet you guys could not do one show or go one day without mentioning the Kings. That's probably true. I mean, I could, but you wouldn't like it.
1: Why would we?
0: I am not tripping. Just worn out on your rhetorical style. Realizing that no one is as smart and knowledgeable as you. Well, that's true. Maybe you shaved a bit too close the other day. See, that's a long time list. That's an active listener. Guys, or I shouldn't say guys, Phil.
1: I would say this. He's hearing you. He's not listening.
0: There you go. You know, I like when, you know, the job here is to come out and say what you think and hopefully be honest. And you're hopefully be right more than you're wrong. When people take that as condescension, there we are. Or whatever, you have confidence in what you think. If I'm wrong, I'm wrong. I say it. I would just invite people to point that out. Just trying to prep you, man. What we've got here with Phil is a failure to communicate. You see, some people you just can't reach.
2: Dork.
0: Which is, it's the way he wants it. Well, he gets it. And I don't like it any more than you. Did you just dork Cool Hand Luke? In what world do you dork Cool Hand Luke?
3: I'm 63 years old.
0: Oh, so I can't quote The Godfather? I can't quote Apocalypse Now?
1: Well, we'll just have to find out.
0: We're not in Kansas anymore. Oh, I can't do that. What is the year cutoff? What is the year cutoff before we drop the old reference?
1: That's a good question.
0: 2015? 10?
1: No. Let's go anything pre-Tommy Boy.
0: What was Tommy Boy, 95?
1: I think that's 94.
0: Ah, 95, sucker.
1: You know what? We'll go with Wayne's World.
0: Was that 92?
1: I think that's 93. It might be 92.
0: Oh,
1: you know what? I think it is 92. I think you're right.
0: Are you changing it? Did I get you twice? It's 92. Why can't this ever happen in celebrity birthdays?
1: Because I'm doing celebrity birthdays.
0: Oh. All right. What do we got to make up here? Oh, yeah. Jason has some questions. Jason had some questions from yesterday we didn't get to. I did want to say congratulations to Yaxel Lendeborg, named Summer League MVP, joining a long list of studs that have been named Summer League MVP. I thought Con Knipple won it last year. I think we said that yesterday, but according to this, not the case. Your Summer League MVPs, the Yaxel Lendeborg, Kyle Filipkowski, it says last year, or Filipowski, sorry, Jalen Wilson in 24, Cam Whitmore, Keegan Murray, 2021, Cam Thomas and our very own Davion Mitchell split it, so that's two MVPs in a row, the late Brandon Clark in 2019, Josh Hart, in 2018, Lonzo Ball and Tyus Jones. So again, you may want to just relax on Summer League and Summer League MVPs if history tells you anything. I was looking at this percentage of cap hit. This year, Zach LaVine will take up 29.6% of the Kings cap, followed by Domantas Sabonis at 27.5%, DeAndre Hunter at 15.1%. If somehow Scott Perry will pull Miracle and all three be gone next year without any returning salary, That's all. That's 72-73% of the Kings' current cap that could be off the books. That's sizable. That is very sizable. Also, you may have heard the Miami Heat social media team did a boo-boo. They put up a placeholder on YouTube for the LeBron James introductory press conference set for July 27th. That's 5 days from now. They quickly took it down, but not before, you know, everybody saw it. And my goodness, has there been a fluttering. Now, Miami's statement, and I think I believe them, as eye-rolly as it may sound, because conspiracies are always fun to believe, was that this was a placeholder that got put up in anticipation of him possibly coming. And it was supposed to be private and they know nothing. Now, I can speak from experience. Like, that happens a lot. Like, we do that here. You'll see placeholders for certain things a day, 2-3 days ahead of us that they put up on YouTube for broadcasts. It does happen. But what's interesting is somebody noticed this on the in the want ads, if you will, for the industry. The Miami Heat are now looking for a director of YouTube strategy.
1: I looked at their postings that came out on July 1st.
0: Oh, so that was already out. Yeah. Okay. Well, then maybe they really needed one. Hey, maybe this is for you. You're a YouTube first builder. You understand the platform deeply, know how to create for the next generation, and see the difference between making content and building something people come back to. You're looking for a role where the access is rare, the upside is real, and you have the room to run with it. If this is you, you're who we're looking for. The Miami Heat are looking for the person who will define what our YouTube channel becomes, not manage what it already is. You're here to build the engine behind it, repeatable YouTube native formats and a channel identity that travels beyond sports fans. By the way, anybody else ever notice as I'm reading this that the Miami Heat styled font for the Heat is they capitalize Heat, like every letter? I never noticed that. It's not that way in the standings. Nobody else does that. But when the Miami Heat do something Miami Heat-y, like in this little press release, it's all capitalized. Their Twitter account, same thing. It's all capitalized. H-E-A-T, capitalized. I don't think the Kings do that, do they? I think that's a Heat thing. Let me see. They do that. No, it's Kings, capital K, lowercase I-N-G-S. I don't know what that means. I'm just, you know, sorry. Jason had a thingy-dingy here. It said either-or NBA edition. Which team would you rather be next year, the Minnesota Timberwolves or the Philadelphia 76ers? Well, that's two teams right there that may or may not have LeBron James, although it seems highly unlikely with Minnesota. Minnesota is going to be going with Ayo Dosunmu, Anthony Edwards, Jaden McDaniels, Rudy Gobert, and I don't know. They just acquired somebody. Why can't I remember? Whereas the new look, if you will, Philadelphia 76ers. Maxi Edgecombe, Paul George, Joel Embiid. That's a good question. It's a really good question, Jason Ross. On one hand, here's the problem. On paper, I'd probably go Sixers. On top of that, they're in the East. But how many, what would you say the combined, if I said the combined, you got to make a bet. And the prop bet was the combined games over under for Paul George and Joel Embiid is 100.5. Now, if they play full seasons, that's 164. If I said 100.5, are you taking the over or the under? Just to give you an idea, Paul George last year played in 37 games. He played in 41 the year before. 74 the year before that. 56 and 31 the year before that. 54 and 48 before that. So 74 is his high over the last 7 years. And I'd say his average is probably around maybe 50. And when you look at Joel Embiid, I think it's probably worse, isn't it? Let me see. Joel Embiid played in 38 games last year, 19 the year before, 39 the year before that. Jeez. Joel Embiid has played in 96 games over the last 3 years. He is averaging 32 games a year over his last 3 years. Now, look, when he plays, he's a stud. Ain't no way about that. But he's also 32 years old. And big men generally don't improve with age when they have a lower body issues. So I'm gonna say Minnesota. Oh, you know what? Paul George got traded. I'm high. What am I doing? Yeah, I don't know. I'm still gonna say the Wolves. It's Joel Embiid. That is probably the most toxic contract in the NBA. And it sucks because he's a really good player. Jason's reference was for Jaylen Brown, not Paul George. Wolves add LaMelo to go with Dosunmu. I should probably catch up before I answer this stuff. I'm still going to say the Wolves. Although I do like Jaylen Brown. My issue is just really with the Sixers is going to be Embiid. But even let's take Embiid out of the equation. Now, if you told me Embiid was going to play 60 or more games next year, I'd probably do that. Honestly, I probably would. But if you're going with Jaylen Brown, I think they will be better. And I don't know how the hell LaMelo and Anthony Edwards are going to work. I'm not really a LaMelo guy. Also, keep an eye on Anthony Davis with the Wizards, too. Seems more and more there's momentum growing that the Warriors may make a move, that the Wizards don't want to pay Anthony Davis what he wants in an extension. Would you rather be the Cleveland Cavaliers or the Denver Nuggets? Again, with Cleveland, that's a team that's very much in play with LeBron. Not that that's going to be the end-all, be-all, if you will. But it would make a difference. I think if Cleveland got LeBron, I'd take LeBron. Or I'd take Cleveland. I would. Because Harden would re-sign for whatever. And you'd be going with Harden, Mitchell, LeBron, Mobley, Allen? It's pretty hard. That's a pretty good lineup, dude, despite James Harden. I mean, Denver's got Jokic and friends, but that's pretty interesting for Cleveland if that were to happen. Jason asked me yesterday, he said Darius Acuff would score more than 16 points a game next year. Will Keegan Murray's average be higher or lower? My gut tells me lower. It does. My gut tells me lower. I think they're going to be asking some different things out of him this year. Plus, you're going to have Zach LaVine and Darius Acuff taking a bunch of shots. I mean, what is Keegan Murray is going to be the fourth option at best? Maybe third? I'm thinking of Sabonis. And Keegan Murray has averaged over 16 points a game, never. His career average is 13.3. He's averaged 12, 15, 12, and 14 last year. Limited time. So the odds of him, averaging more than 16 points are low anyways next year, not to mention, again, like I said, Darius Acuff is going to get more shots than he is. Zach LaVine's going to get more shots than he is. Yeah, I'd say I think Acuff will have the higher average. He won't be more efficient, but he'll have the higher average. Who plays more minutes in 26-27, Achiuwa or Reynaud? That's an interesting one. It's a really interesting one because and in order for me to answer that, I think the big question there is what's going on with Murray and Hunter? Now, the thought behind that is that Keegan Murray is going to start. We've also said for years, it's no secret, Keegan Murray's natural position is the three. He's not a power forward. But the question is that in a contract year, are they starting Murray and DeAndre Hunter? Because if that's the case, then I would say it's going to be really close between Reynaud and Achiuwa. You may see some Reynaud Sabonis lineups, but I don't think so. I don't think you're going to see it that much. I really don't. And so when you look at Sabonis, he averages with the Kings about 35 minutes a game. That doesn't leave a lot for Reynaud. I'm not saying he's going to play 35 minutes, but it's been pretty consistent around 34, 35 minutes a game. So that leaves you, assuming they're both playing center, that leaves you about 13 minutes a game for Reynaud. And with Achiuwa last year, obviously things changed towards the end. But Achiuwa last year averaged 24 minutes a game. And remember, he wasn't playing much of the year, barely playing. Wasn't starting. Now, I know a lot of people are going to say, what the hell? If you had to choose between who gets more minutes, Sabonis, Achiuwa, or Reynaud, I want to say the bulk of the fan base would probably pick Reynaud number one. Reynaud averaged 26 and a half minutes last year, but you got to remember, too, it was basically him and Dylan Cardwell. Without Sabonis. Sabonis is going to come back in and take. Now, if Sabonis gets traded, all bets are off. It's Reynaud. I think you're going to see a bit of a minute step back. Unless the Kings step in and say, hey, listen, we're going youth. But that's just generally, that doesn't happen. You're paying a guy $30-plus million to, you know, come off the bench and play 10, 15 minutes. That generally doesn't happen in the NBA, especially when a guy is as good as Sabonis. And Sabonis is better than Reynaud right now. He just is. He's better than Reynaud. So, yeah, I don't think so. Play some sound bites for you here real quick. Start with John Harbaugh. We talked yesterday about Cam Scadaboo and not hitting the flip. And what was John Harbaugh, the new coach of the Giants, thinking? Here's what he said.
2: What's up with the backflip and Scadaboo? What was your reaction when you saw that on your timeline?
3: Oh, my reaction when I saw it on my phone?
2: Yeah.
3: My reaction was I haven't talked to him yet. I'm going to talk to him, I'm sure. But my reaction was this. Dude, at least stick it. You know what I mean? Land the thing if you're going to do it. You know, that was my first reaction. So, you know, Scat's going to be ready to go. And he's been working super hard. He's really been training like crazy, and his mind is on camp. You know, he's healthy, he's ready to roll, and I can't wait to see him out there at practice.
0: All right. Yeah, I'm sure his heart fluttered a little bit. Going back to LeBron yesterday, here's Rich Paul on the commissioner in the league waiting on him.
4: The commissioner of the league is saying, hey, you do have, just as you've mentioned, Rich, this enormous influence on our TV schedule. There are people waiting on you. There is a case there that he does need to.
5: I saw Adam in New York and we discussed it. And like I said, it's still his choice. So if he doesn't really know, can't rush it.
4: We're so right now rushed. The league is aware of this, that he's not there yet.
5: And we're not going to be rushed. We don't. It doesn't matter. I don't want to sit here and sound. I'll just say we're not going to be rushed.
4: Mm-hmm. That's totally fair for you to say.
5: It is his choice to make. And when he makes the choice, he's making.
0: Okay. Well, what about that decision?
5: I'll say it again. None of these people know anything. Nobody knows nothing. And I say that respectfully because we haven't made it to where anybody knows anything. So I think it's important for people to understand we're not making this about attention and a spectacle. It's not about a decision or anything like that. He has a choice to make. He has a business choice to make. We're not going to sit here and decide or allow someone else to decide when he makes that decision or that choice. It's a business choice that he's making. And I think as an athlete, why is it that an athlete has to rush his choice?
4: Okay, I want to answer that.
5: Because from a business perspective, you are making a choice between jobs, high-level jobs, and you've earned the right. You're a big-time executive that's with an unbelievable, arguably the best resume in the history of your job. Who's rushing you?
4: Okay.
5: Nobody.
0: Well, I don't know what Max was going to say, but I'm guessing it would be something like this. Because other teams are on hold depending on what you do, dude. So, James Harden has opted out and is waiting on what you do. Draymond Green has opted out and is waiting on what you do. It's why I continually think Golden State's in the mix, because it does sound like they're trying to give him time to do a few things.
1: Yeah, but why is that his responsibility?
0: Well, it's not his responsibility. It's just understanding that there is a responsibility based on what your decision is. It's not just like LeBron's. It's not like there's an opening at McDonald's. He's just going to go fill it or not fill it, and they get somebody else. You've got other teams that will house him, that he will play for next year, that are on hold. So naturally, you're going to have other teams going, dude, we want to do a few things. You're kind of locking down this half of the league until you figure it out. Like, what are you waiting for? Look, I've tried to stay away from this where's LeBron going thing because it's a dumb circus. But honestly, let's really think about it. Why hasn't he announced? Do we really think he hasn't announced because he's just sitting there going, I don't know, man. Philly, Cleveland, Miami, Golden State. And every day here's a new argument. Do we really think that? They're waiting for something.
1: They're waiting on how they're going to get Bronny.
0: I can promise you that would have been solved a long time ago if that was the tipping point. It's why I think Golden State is still very much in the mix, because I think they're giving Golden State, they're trying to leverage another Rich Paul client and Anthony Davis out of Washington. And I think LeBron loves the idea of Steph and LeBron and Draymond and Anthony Davis, which I'm not going to lie, that's if healthy, it's a pretty formidable frontline defense. But I don't buy the whole he's confused. There's something. He's waiting for something. Is it Guffman? I don't know. That was a movie. Waiting for Guffman. You probably saw it. No, it seems like a U movie. Some sort of alternative-y.
1: Maybe he just needs to exhale.
0: You think he's waiting to exhale? Do you think he's... Waiting was a movie.
1: Yeah, Waiting?
0: With Ryan Reynolds.
1: Maybe he's waiting, too.
0: There was a sequel?
1: I think it was direct-to-DVD.
0: What's on deck? We'll clean everything else up next.
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18: 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Whether your case reaches a settlement, whether it must go into litigation, or whether it has to go all the way to trial, we will be with you along the entire way. And because we are committed to your case, we are as invested as you are in making sure you get the outcome you deserve. When you-

0: Welcome back. Welcome back. Pat Riley, by the way, had this to say about LeBron leaving Miami.
1: And LeBron and I, you know, we haven't talked much, but you let go of that stuff. You know, I mean, I was very disappointed because I thought we were looking at a dynasty or something dynastic. And when he left, it was very, very disappointing.
0: Who wins more if they stay? LeBron in Miami or Kawhi in Toronto? What a great what ifs. Well, really, is it one of the great what ifs? Niner training camp opens today. We'll start hearing stuff out of there. Most of the training camps are beginning to open. Now, obviously, you know,

0: snowy weather teams doming their stadiums. Like Buffalo's new stadium debuting this year, that's going to be open air. So you get that. I mean, imagine having a dome in at Lambeau. But on the other hand, I also hate it when games are decided by snow. It's like, dude, come on. Like this, there is a part of me that wants every single game played on the same type of field, and you know, every game should be in a dome, and none of that crap should matter. But then the old man in me goes, it's part of the game. It's part of the game, which is why baseball is so hilarious. Again, it always cracks me up. It's the only sport we have really that I can think of where everything's just different no matter where you go. I always say, like, imagine you go to Seattle and it's like, oh, it's only 80 yards. It's not 100.
1: Gross.
0: Look at how thin that field is in Denver. You got to run 130 yards end zone to end zone for a touchdown. Woof.
2: Well, soccer has different size fields.
0: Do they?
2: Mm-hmm.
0: I didn't know that. Just the boxes were all the same distance.
2: There is a certain type of geometry it has to have. Like, you can't just have like a square field, but they differ in lengths and widths.
0: So imagine in soccer, so I guess the equivalent there would be is like, oh, hey, when you go to Man City, it's weird though, because there's an elevation on one side of the pitch you gotta climb when you're on that side, or it goes downhill over here, or, you know, just different elevations on the pitch itself. I mean, again, that's where baseball is a little bit weird. But I love it, as a matter of fact. You know, it's fun. I'm sure we have baseball today, and as a matter of course, I'll tell you about it. The schedule today.
2: Oh, and Jason is sticking with Cody Bellinger.
0: Oh, he is sticking with Cody. Okay, all right. 10:05 a.m., he'll get a chance to see Cody Bellinger in the first game of a rain makeup doubleheader. Garrett Cole on the mound for New York. They take on the Pirates. Always like day baseball. That's fun. That would be, and that honestly would be one of those days. In fact, I'm a week away from being in New York, but oh, God, one of these days I'd just love to be in New York. I've never been to Yankee Stadium. That'd be so cool to watch a doubleheader. Although I guess in this case it'd be 1:05. I wonder if
2: you don't even want to watch one baseball game.
0: I was going to say, I wonder if I have the attention span now in my life to sit through. I could probably sit through one game. Because what is that, dude? That's like a 7-hour commitment when you count the break between games. Maybe not. What is it? Let's see. Two and a half hours per. Let's call it 4.5 hours of baseball. It's probably a 6-hour commitment. Also, day baseball for you. Landon Roop and the Giants will take on the Royals. 42-59 versus 42-60. Can't wait. That's at 11:10. A lot of day baseball today. Wow. It's getaway day. The A's down in Phoenix taking on the Diamondbacks. That's at 12:40. These are those days. It'd be fun to play a little hooky. Just get baseball. You got the Pirates, Yankees at 10, Orioles, Red Sox at 10:35. Mets, is today like a weird holiday or something? Or are they just doing it? Mets, Brewers at 11:10. I feel like there's a reason.
2: Well, it's Wednesday. Usually getaway day.
0: Is it though? Is Wednesday more of a getaway day than Thursday?
2: Mm-hmm.
0: Because don't most series start on a Friday?
2: Yeah.
0: So wouldn't getaway day be tomorrow?
2: Not unless your series ends on a Wednesday. Gives you more time off.
0: Well, no, I know. I'm just saying, if most series start on a Friday, unless they have off days tomorrow, which they usually don't, I feel like the getaway day would be after. It'd make more sense to have tomorrow's games be all in the daytime. Mets, Brewers at 11:10. Giants, Royals at 11:10. Nationals, Rockies at 12:10. A's, Diamondbacks at 12:40. Along with the Reds and Mariners at 12:40. You got the Cards, Angels at 1:07. Dodgers, Phillies, there's a lot of, wow. As a matter of fact, the latest first pitch today comes out of Houston at 5:10. What the hell is that all about? What am I missing? Got to be something.

0: From the 916, LeBron is a bigger media HOE than Aaron Rodgers. You know, his farewell tour is going to make Kobe's farewell tour seem like a parade wave. you also got to remember Kareem Abdul-Jabbar's when he retired. That's the one that always sticks out to me, where he got like a, didn't he get like a Harley Davidson in Milwaukee, I think? Somebody got him a giant rocking chair. It was like his last game in every other stadium or arena. They got him all kinds of stuff. That's the craziest one I remember. Let me see if I can find it. Retirement gifts. So he got something. I can't remember what Sacramento got him. Good thing I have it right here. The Knicks got Kareem. These are what the teams all gave Kareem in his final game in their arena. The Knicks gave him a Tiffany silver apple and jerseys worn by Kareem at Madison Square Garden from Power Memorial High, UCLA, the Bucks, and the Lakers. The Pistons got him a portrait of himself as a player with the Bucks and the Lakers. The Sixers got Kareem Abdul-Jabbar a portable telephone, a jazz CD collection, and a disc player. Consider this is 1989, so I guess it's kind of a big deal. The Pacers got him a flute, a saxophone, and a portrait. Hey, look at me. The Bucks got him a Harley Davidson and a portrait. The Cavs got him an Afshar carpet from Iran and conga drums. The Nets got him a VCR, an inscribed Lennox crystal ball, a jazz CD collection, and a trophy.
1: Do you think he was like, I wish I didn't tell people I like jazz?
0: Yeah, it's like when I made the mistake when I was a kid. My cousin Gabrielle and I, like, we thought cows were funny. And for the next 10 years, every single thing we got for Christmas was stupid freaking cows. It's like, bro, we said it one time, dude, in front of the grandmas.
1: Man, I'm looking. When you see Kareem retiring, he's just like, oh man, he's so old. I can't even imagine playing that long. Do you know how old he was?
0: Was he 41?
1: 42.
0: Which LeBron already is.
1: He's not 42 yet.
0: Oh, he's not?
1: Because I'm not 42 yet.
0: Okay. The Celtics gave him a jazz CD collection from Strawberry Records, a piece of the Boston Garden parquet floor. The Bullets got him, again, the Washington Bullets back then.
1: A gun.
0: A jukebox filled with 45 records, meaning 45s, donated by fans.
1: Gee, I wonder what kind of music there was on that.
0: The Bulls got him a VCR, a jazz CD collection, a fishing rod and hooks, and a Jesse Jackson trophy. I don't know what that means. The Mavs got Kareem Abdul-Jabbar when he retired a Verdite elephant sculpture. The Jazz got him an inscribed 1886 Winchester rifle, cowboy boots, leather jacket, rattlesnake belt, and hat. There's a lot of other stuff here. I'll give you two more because we got a break. The Sacramento Kings got Kareem Abdul-Jabbar when he retired an engraved clock from Governor George Duke Majan. And the establishment of the Kareem Abdul-Jabbar Scholarship Fund at Sacramento State University.
1: Whoa!
0: Hey! And finally, the Lakers got him a 1989 Silver Spirit Rolls Royce, a lighted championship tennis court at his Hawaii home, first-class round-trip airfare to his parents' home, a scrapbook of his farewell tour, and a street renamed Kareem Court. By the way, the Blazers got him a backgammon table, and the Warriors got him a 24-foot sailboat named Captain Skyhook. We'll take a break when we come back. Matt and Kayla, they're going to join us for a little crosstalk as we step up to crosstalk, just like I want you guys to step up to the pros with my good friends at Pest Pros. Yeah, they're more than just pest control, all right? 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
21: Yeah, this is none of those things.
22: And now,
21: here's Carmichael Dave and Jason Ross.
0: Hey! So, Jason.
23: In memory of Jason.
16: I know. I should have clapped. I didn't.
0: Yeah, that's right.
16: I have real quick something to say firsthand.
23: Oh, boy.
16: I was listening. It's nothing bad. But you were talking about getting a walking treadmill in here.
0: Yeah.
16: The mini ones. So, I lost a bet on my show in Nashville one year. And part of the bet was I had to do like two segments or two full segments on the treadmill. Like I had to walk and
0: right.
16: do
0: But
16: the
0: I
16: show.
0: Also feel like that's something you do.
16: Me?
0: Yeah.
16: But I'm not going to do it on a show when I'm talking.
0: Oh, I see what you're saying. I feel like yeah.
16: Well, I did it and those things don't go very fast.
0: Yeah.
16: So me being a competitor and I can't slowly walk, like that's ridiculous.
0: Yeah,
16: that's
0: ridiculous.
16: I'm not getting anything out of it. So I pumped it up to the highest level and
23: okay.
16: It still wasn't that great, but it was a little hard to, yeah.
23: I have a question. Why is that being a competitor just to walk faster?
16: Because it's too slow.
23: But that's not competition.
16: Within myself it is.
0: She's competing against herself, Matt.
16: Like, I can't walk. When we had to do all the testing, you know, when you, like, run the mile and people would walk? I was like, who
23: Well, yeah,
16: who
23: but that's
16: walks?
23: That's different. That's being timed for, like, class.
16: No, but a lot of people didn't care.
23: Well, PE versus just walking.
0: How does it sound like? Can you tell?
16: You can't really hear it. I mean, there's a little bit of
0: So could I just sit here and do it like this?
16: But you have to stand up.
0: You do? Okay, see, I didn't know. Like, I was wondering
16: if
0: I could just...
16: Yeah, you can't. You're not going to get anything out of it.
0: Well,
16: just
0: I'm not trying to get anything out. The whole idea was if we could somehow, when we do the Children's Miracle Network stuff this fall...
16: Yeah.
0: If there is a way to do, like, donations for, like, how many miles we could walk...
16: Oh, yeah.
0: ...during the 4 hours.
16: You'd probably need to stand up for
0: that.
16: Yeah. Mm-hmm.
0: See,
16: Which is, if you go slow, that's fine.
0: I don't think I... It'd have to... They'd have to fix the camera angles.
23: Yeah, they could fix that.
0: Because then I'd be on a treadmill.
16: They're not that. They're not that. They're about this thick. They're really, really thin.
0: Well, they'd have to do something with it because the whole thing would be on my junk the whole time.
23: Well, they also have the pedal, the pedal steppers too, which your colleague.
0: Are those better for exercise?
23: It's quite literally you're just doing this. It's not even climbing. It's just like a standing elliptical where you're just moving. You can do that.
0: I mean, I got great calves. Don't get me wrong.
16: They might be bulging after that. Then.
0: Yeah, they might be bulging.
23: Like that.
0: Speaking of bulging, I just wanted that to pause for a second.
16: Are you guys golfing today?
0: Yeah,
23: we are.
0: Yeah, it's
16: competition's
11: the
16: on
11: game
16: maybe.
11: Of golf.
0: You know what? Honestly, I hope Matt shoots better than me today. Honestly, I'm proud of him.
23: I used that one time.
0: He's new to golf, and
23: whoa, hold on.
16: He's new to golf. No, look, he's trying to baby.
23: I'm new to golf and playing for 4 years.
0: No, but you're a newer. I'm being honest.
23: I'm starting to not suck as bad.
16: You're spreading your wings.
0: No, but I feel like you have had this with your lessons with Tom.
23: Uh-huh.
0: That you've had this like renewed like, hey, I'm gonna really give golf a shot.
23: Yes.
0: Not that you never played before, but it seems like you've caught the bug.
23: Yes, I was super into it during COVID, and then my son was born, and I fell off a cliff for like 3.5 years.
0: Off a cliff.
23: Now I'm back. Yep. Hard fall.
0: Well, there you go. You're coming back from injury.
23: I'm back in.
0: You're recommitted. And then I heard the other day when I was on vacation, he finished first.
16: Yeah.
0: I was proud of him.
16: We talked about it.
0: I said, there's a golfer in this kid.
23: I might be in trouble, absolutely, though. They got rid of the gimme rule. There's no more gimmies anymore.
0: Yeah, no more gimmies. It used to be like if you were within 2 feet, it's a gimme.
23: We're cooked.
16: Well, wait. They just took it away after you won?
23: No,
0: yeah, that, pretty much.
23: Like now like that we're getting towards the end rules. Of the season, they're like, no more gimmies.
0: Yeah, these guys are taking it way seriously.
16: Okay,
0: there's
16: I can tell.
0: There's like an awards dinner,
23: and you have your name on a trophy.
16: I need to find something that strokes my ego like you guys.
0: No, can I?
16: Good lord!
0: But hold on, let's
1: do a media karaoke competition.
16: Perfect.
1: Kayla.
16: Hey, perfect.
0: Hey, fine. Let's do a media karaoke. Listen,
16: and then you guys can come to hot yoga with me
0: too. But can I say?
23: Why
0: something?
23: Why are we being accused of something?
1: Yeah, weren't you supposed to go to it to begin with, Matt?
16: Yeah, and I'm going to hold it against him until he does.
23: And we had it set up. And what happened, Kayla?
16: I planned the whole dang thing.
23: And what happened?
16: On me.
23: And what happened?
16: I can't be calling things out.
23: They ghosted us is what happened.
0: Can I say for the record, there's no ego. I'm just going out to have fun. I'm not winning. I'm not winning. I haven't come close to winning.
23: I was embarrassed.
0: I truly am. I don't get to
16: men in golf and no ego.
0: No, that is not a thing.
23: There's only one golf competition I really want to win, and it's beating Alan Stiles 1-on-1. That's the only thing I really want to win.
16: Which is what, Monday? Or did he?
23: I don't know. Whenever
16: did
23: he decides,
16: get into that?
23: He's saying he needs to train more or something. I don't
0: does
23: know.
0: He only play private courses or is he willing to play public?
23: No, he plays public courses.
0: Okay, just making sure.
23: But he also has his 17 rules. He gets a breakfast ball every hole. Everything is.
0: I got an ego with a lot of stuff. I don't mind saying. I don't think anybody'd find a surprise there.
16: I don't think you need to list that stuff.
0: What does that mean? Wait,
23: see, this is what she does.
0: She just drops little
23: barbs.
0: She just drops little
16: barbs.
0: I'm an
16: instigator.
0: And that's the thing. She steps on the merry-go-round, and then when I know, she steps right
23: and
0: off.
23: And then if you have the audacity to ask what that means,
0: like, that.
23: She gets the attitude with you because it's your fault.
0: That's exactly it.
16: Step off, son.
0: All I'm saying is with golf, I know I'm not good.
1: And happy birthday, John Leguizamo.
23: Seven.
0: He is...
16: Seven?
0: John Leguizamo is 60.
23: 64.
16: 65.
1: Kayla's close is 66.
16: Let's
1: happy
16: go.
1: Birthday, David Spade.
23: Ooh.
0: 63.
23: 61.
16: 64.
1: We've got a correct answer, Matt George. He is 61. Last one, let's go with Selena Gomez.
16: Ooh.
0: Is she the one that sings, I'm a bad liar?
16: She was dating Bieber for all those years.
0: Selena Gomez is 31.
23: 33.
16: 32.
1: Matt is close as 34.
0: Okay.
16: Whoa.
0: Speaking of Matt.
16: 34.
23: Hi.
0: Matt's really close to doing a show with Kayla.
23: Good point.
0: Coming up in just a couple
16: minutes.
0: See you tonight. Next.
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0: Man, when Jason Ross is not here, Carmichael Dave goes fully down the rabbit hole of pessimism and sadness.
1: Debbie Downer.
0: Goodness gracious.
1: Debbie Downer.
0: I feel like we've been forced to be optimistic and positive about anything Sacramento Kings today after that show.
1: Man.
0: Respect, though. Dave's consistent with it.
1: Yeah, he is who he is.
0: That's how he approaches Kings fandom. That's how he approaches life. And, well, he's doing pretty darn well for himself, I'd say. Welcome into Matt and Kayla. I'm Matt George, Kayla Anderson with me as always. We got Anthony on the other side of the glass today, and we will address Carmichael depression.
1: Good.
0: We will.
1: Oh, it's a thing.
0: I don't know. Okay. I'm just labeling it. Dave spent his 8 o'clock segment today, and I know that because I got into the car, and that's when I started heading over here and I started listening. And it was just 30 minutes of, hey, the Kings are going to suck, so either expect it or you're going to be sad. Like, wow.
1: Pretty much. It's like everybody telling, you know, their kids at some point that things maybe aren't
0: what they really are. Life isn't fair and everything's difficult and everything's going to be hard. So just do your best. Okay, bye.
1: See ya.
0: I mean, some people would say that's teaching kids the real world. You know what? Did you ever get in high school, Kayla and Anthony?
1: I did get into high school.
0: Well, no, congratulations. Good.
2: Yeah, we were there.
0: I'm glad you got into high school. Did you ever have high school teachers tell you, you better do this now because this isn't going to fly in college? Like, college professors don't care. They'll do X, Y, and Z.
1: No, because I was a good kid.
0: Well, okay.
2: No, people said that about, like, everything.
0: About anything. Yeah. Like, you have to turn in your homework on time because college professors, you're just a name on a list, blah, blah, blah. And then you get to college and professors are like, yeah, we'll work with you.
2: Yeah, do whatever.
0: College is the best.
2: Don't care.
1: I think in college, though, that's where we were told, as being a broadcast journalism major, we were always told, pretty much like we were told to get out of the business, is what we were told.
2: Yeah, absolutely. Yeah, I had a similar thing.
1: Yeah, they were always just like, my professor
0: really?
1: Was always like, yeah, is this really the field that you guys want to be in? He's like, because you're going to make no money. I would suggest going into sales. And, you know, those of us who are one track mind, via myself, mm-hmm. are like, hey, hey, yeah, no. And of course, like, I've never done anything else, but a lot of what he said is very true. So.
2: Yeah. Most of my classes, like upper division classes, were like making a studio show or doing live sports, making the broadcast. And they're like, you're going to be doing this. You have to figure out freelance stuff. We had guest speakers in. And it's just like, you're never going to get a full-time job.
0: Well,
2: you're going to be going around. You're going to need to figure out how to make money. Yeah, it was mm-hmm. kind of, yeah.
0: At least it's real, but that's depressing. No, God.
2: It was crazy.
0: See, I didn't have that because I didn't go to school for broadcasting.
1: Right.
0: I picked a school. I picked Jessup University up in Rocklin because they opened the gym the year that I was going to be a freshman. And they said, we're starting a broadcast program. Do you want to essentially lead it? They didn't have a communications department at the time. They do now. They didn't have classes for it. So I'm technically an English major, but I broadcasted there. And then I got an internship and that was it. Like,
1: yeah.
0: So I never experienced, I guess, that side of things. So maybe I have like a small, happy little fun bubble view of this industry. But I mean, you definitely might. I get how it works. I never had to leave. That's another thing, too.
1: Rare.
0: I got to stay in my city.
2: It is rare. We were told, I went to school in San Francisco and they're like, you're probably going to have to go to a smaller market before you get any jobs here. it was kind of crazy.
0: So depressing.
1: Mm-hmm. I mean, I had to do all of that.
0: Yeah.
1: Everything they said you would do, I have done and more.
0: Mm. And look at you now. Mm. You made it. You're working with me.
1: I guess so.
0: She's like, great.
1: No, I'm just joking.
0: The pinnacle.
1: I love being here. It's
0: the pinnacle with Matt George. Welcome into Matt and Kayla. Good to talk to everybody today. I was surprised, Kayla, to see. Now, I know social media isn't real life, and I know it's not a full representation of the fan base. And I also know that I was more interacting with Russell Westbrook fans first that followed the Kings because Russ was here, more than Sacramento Kings fans who became fans of Russ because he played for the Kings. I was surprised by the negative response and anger at Jake Fisher's report yesterday, came out a couple hours after our show, that the Sacramento Kings do not want Russell Westbrook back. And I thought the wording of the report was a little bit interesting because now, to be fair to Jake, this report, which I believe is accurate, was aggregated And anytime something is aggregated, it lacks the context of the conversation of which he brings it up and reports it. So to just put out a sentence or a statement, the Kings don't want Russell Westbrook back, there is a lot of room in there for added, like added insult or animosity. Or to, and listen, the NBA is a dramatic league. NBA fans, we as NBA fans are dramatic fans. It's very much a, the soap opera league of professional American sports. So people naturally want to make it a personal thing.
1: Mm-hmm.
0: I don't believe that's the case whatsoever. I don't believe any of the comments of Scott Perry about Russell Westbrook since the season ended, how much he's loved Russ and working with Russ and how much he enjoyed working with Russ. Russ is one of his favorite players. Scott said all that. I don't believe any of that is disingenuous. But Scott also said just a few weeks ago when he had his media scrum that Russell Westbrook outplayed his contract here.
1: Yeah.
0: He signed a league minimum deal to play for the Kings after training camp was done. Like, right before the season started. It's not like he chose the Kings out of a list of suitors available. And we've seen reports that potentially the Washington Wizards are interested in him. Russ, one, is not a league minimum player. He proved that in Sacramento. And two, Russ is, in my opinion, and this is a credit to him, above the role of Darius Acuff Jr. mentor that he would essentially have here in Sacramento. So the report isn't surprising, nor should it, I think, bother anybody.
1: Yeah, I think a lot of people, though, and I'll put myself in that category, would have liked to have had Russell Westbrook here to showcase firsthand what it means to be a pro in this league and the work ethic and all of the things that he's gone through, the adversity he's gone through. When I watched that live last year in games and just how he helped even guys like Maxime Reyno on the court, it was really awesome to watch.
0: Absolutely.
1: And I kind of like probably overdid it in my like dream of like having him here this year to do that for Acuff, and like nothing ever works out like that perfectly. Mm-hmm. And I think a lot of people, other people felt the same way. They were like, oh, this could be a really good thing. But in the back of my mind, yes, did I always realize too that he probably was not going to go for league minimum, that he probably, like you said, he played well last year, wants to continue to be a player that could either be, you know, coming off the bench as a point guard or in some situations starting. Because again, he ended up starting here because of injuries. So I know it wasn't maybe all the way realistic, but I had maybe dramatized that in my mind.
0: Yeah,
1: that
0: romanticized. This could
1: be romanticized that kind of a thing. So was I surprised when I saw it? I was not surprised. I was surprised by the wording that they don't want him back. I thought that was a little harsh because, again, Scott Perry said at the end of the year how much he loved Russell Westbrook. And if he wanted to come back, I think he even said this, like, we will welcome him with open arms. I'm telling you, we can go back to that audio. He said that.
0: Yeah.
1: And I understand he just followed that up recently with the contract thing, but that wasn't like, we don't want it back.
0: Yeah. Like, see, so that's where the tone is being applied to a report that I don't believe
1: and I
0: exists.
1: Don't, yeah, I don't. That's ridiculous.
0: I don't think there is the report is not under no circumstances with the Sacramento Kings welcome Russell Westbrook back. I believe genuinely that the Kings would think long and hard about if the exact same thing happened, which is for us, it's either a league minimum deal with one team, aka the Sacramento Kings, or potentially having to play internationally, because that's what Russ reportedly was facing summer. I believe the Sacramento Kings would welcome him back. But I think Perry, again, told us his own words. Russell Westbrook outperformed league minimum contract. And Russ came into an opportunity where even if Dennis Schroeder was paid and labeled as the starter, it was not unheard of for Russell Westbrook to win that spot from Dennis Schroeder, which he very much did very quickly. There is not a scenario where Russell Westbrook should be winning the starting job from Darius Acuff Jr. That does not exist.
1: No.
0: You should not. Like, it doesn't matter. There's no circumstance where Russ coming in and outperforming Darius Acuff Jr. should result in him getting more playing time. The job here would be Russ. So Russ was paid $2.2 million next year. The league minimum goes up based off of years of service. So let's say it's like $2.8 million. I have no idea. Russ, here's a $2.8 million contract. You're coming back to Sacramento where you just went 22-60, and you are a glorified bench player whose job is to be an extension coach for Darius Aycock Jr. off the bench. And could the two of them play on the floor together at times? Yes, sure. Absolutely. But Russ, there is no window where you are ever going to start unless, knock on wood, Darius Aycock Jr. gets hurt.
1: Yep.
0: You're going to be playing for a team that is going to be fighting to avoid the relegation zone more than they're going to be fighting to make the playoffs. Like, it's above Russ. Russ is above it. I don't think it's, in my mind, it's the Sacramento Kings very much are doing Russ a favor by not bringing him back unless he had no other offers. Same way they did DeMar DeRozan a favor, in my opinion.
1: Well, I also think there's more to it, too. I think you don't go backwards at this point either. You don't go backwards in terms of guys that were here that you're trying to move forward.
0: Yes.
1: And as much as I think Russ did some really good things last year for them, and I know he's a polarizing player. Mm-hmm. But I believe he did do some really good things for this organization.
0: Absolutely,
1: and for the young players. I'm
0: Absolutely,
1: sorry, but he did. And if you don't see that, then that's...
0: single player has talked about it.
1: Yeah.
0: Every single one.
1: But I do believe Scott Perry is in this mode of, I have got to move on and move forward as much as I can. Because by the way, I still have three contracts here that I'm trying to eventually dissolve or get off my books.
0: Potentially
1: four. You're exactly right, which was partly his thing, though. He brought him in.
0: 100%.
1: But I think Russ is one of those pieces, too, that, yeah, he wasn't attached to him necessarily because of the money, because, you know, he was a one-year deal.
0: Right.
1: But he was part of the past in terms of Russ. And I think Perry is like, okay, we're moving on.
0: I just don't think the necessity for Russ as a mentor is as significant as people think it is, not because of anything about Russell Westbrook, but because of this misconception that a rookie point guard has to be mentored by a point guard. Now, it makes sense in theory. You have a aggressive attack-minded point guard in Darius Aycock Jr. Why would you not want him to learn, and this is, I think, your point, from one of the best aggressive attacking point guards in history that's a surefire Hall of Famer?
1: Right.
0: Like, no doubt about it. Well, to be fair, Russ is bigger and plays bigger than Aycock does. But still, it's like that. It makes sense on paper for Russ to be a good mentor for Darius Aycock Jr. But it is very common for players to be mentored by veterans of different positions. Maxime Raynaud was very clearly mentored by Russell Westbrook, a point guard mentor to seven-footer. DeMontis Sabonis was Russ's rookie back in OKC. Keegan Murray was mentored by De'Aaron Fox, right? Like, it's very, very common. Now, if you were to ask me, Matt, then who is the mentor for Darius Aycock Jr.? I don't know the answer to that question. I think first in line is DeMontis Sabonis, considering they're going to be playing a lot of two-man game together. So if you think Russell Westbrook would be a better mentor than DeMontis Sabonis, I can't necessarily argue with you. But the Kings might feel like, without Russ on the roster, they already have a good mentor or mentors for Aycock, and they have enough to avoid the relegation zone as is, so why not use that final roster spot that they have to take a flyer on a Markelle Sutton or to keep their flexibility rather than give it to a player that is going to be put into a box at this point in his career that I think Russell Westbrook is bigger than.
2: I think that there's a misconception between what a mentor is on your team versus like training with someone. It's very common for new players to train with people that are in their position who are like legends. Like, you go and train with Jamal Crawford, you go and you do workouts with these types of people, but on the team, it's a lot more about how to be an NBA player, like how to be a professional, how to conduct yourself in front of the media, how to deal with the stress of the longer season. And I think that that's not position specific. And I think that's why it works so well in that sense. And you can always work out with other people. Like, even in the league currently, I think Wemby went on a tour of like training with a bunch of different positions just to get his guard skills better.
0: Right now, to Anthony's point, Kendrick Perkins just did a segment where he was criticizing Kevin Durant for working with Paolo Banchero. Durant and Banchero are working out together during the summertime, and I didn't see the clip, but what I gather is Perkins is criticizing Durant for helping other players on other teams versus focusing on his team.
2: It's a new thing. It's definitely a new thing to do that, but it's normal now.
0: That's to your point, is that that happens. It happens all the time. You'll see players, whether it's the Banana Boat Crew of old or young players working out with legends or veterans. It's very, very common outside of the team constraints, especially during the offseason.
1: So Dwayne in the chat, in the YouTube chat, by the way, you can always get in, watch us, and chat along with everybody else. He says, you two make it sound like they want to get rid of everyone except for Acuff, Max, Dylan, Neek, and Caravan. Well, first of all...
0: In what way, Dwayne?
1: First of all, Dwayne, this is a team that is changing.
0: Yeah.
1: And if they had the opportunity, like we've seen them shopping DeMontis Sabonis... Obviously, Zach LaVine. Mm-hmm. I don't know where the Malik Monk stuff is at. I believe Malik Monk will be on this team for at least the next couple of years, but he is still somebody who is not technically Scott Perry's guy.
0: Yeah.
1: Like, it's not like we're trying to get rid of him. This is reality.
0: Well,
1: they're trying to rebuild this team.
0: Rebuild,
1: and that's
0: reset.
1: Part of what you do. You get rid of people that he didn't draft.
0: Let's do this exercise and let's be brutally honest about it. I have the Kings roster in front of me. We'll go down the list and label, like, does Perry want them here long term or not? And we just be as this could be a bloodbath as much as you want it to be, but it just speaks to the situation. Precious Achiuah, Perry wants him here.
1: Yeah, because he's got a new
0: deal. Just brought
1: him
0: back. Darius Acuff Jr., Perry obviously wants him here. Dylan Cardwell, Perry wants him here. Neek Clifford, Perry wants him here. I'll exclude the two-way guys like Adam Flagler because they're taking a flyer. DeAndre Hunter, we don't really know.
1: Right.
0: I think they're kind of doing a trial with mm-hmm. DeAndre Hunter, and then if it works out, then he's a free agent next summer, and they'll pay him probably less than the $20 million or whatever that he's making this next season. Alex Caravan, they want him here. Zach LaVine, I don't think Scott Perry wants here, but he's here now, so they're going to make the most of it, but I think Scott Perry would like to move on from Zach LaVine. Malik Monk. As much as we love Malik Monk, I believe Scott Perry would be more than willing and happy to move on from Malik Monk. Keegan Murray. Scott Perry paid him. He wants him here. I very much believe that. Daquan Plowden. I think Scott Perry wants him here for the most part. Maxime Reyneau. Perry wants him here. Sabonis. I think long-term plan, Perry wants Sabonis gone.
1: Yeah.
0: Wants to move on from Sabonis.
1: This isn't breaking news, though. This
0: no.
1: is nothing different than we've ever talked about.
0: And then finally, Emmanuel Sharpe. Perry wants him here.
1: Yeah. I mean... We're just saying eventually some of these guys, and I only really mentioned three there. I mentioned three.
0: Yeah.
1: Those are the only guys that I feel like they're trying to have, and I said trying to. So they're not going to do it right now. We've already been seeing how Perry moves. He doesn't give things away. He's a businessman. Mm-hmm. He does things that are smart in terms of at least up till this point when it comes to business we've seen from him. So, no, we're not saying that he's trying to get rid of him just for nothing, but if he has an opportunity at the trade deadline or something along the way, he's had opportunities, but he hasn't taken those, he's probably going to move on from them. Yes.
0: Dwayne, this is not a question in snark. It's genuine because you're in our YouTube comment section all the time. We appreciate you. What is your point or what is your problem, I suppose, with a general manager coming in who was stuck with a roster that was completely bogged down that he inherited and him wanting to move out the guys that aren't his and don't fit his vision and bring in the guys that do fit his vision. And it's not personal. Again, it's the same thing we just talked about with the Russell Westbrook report. The NBA wants to apply being personal and this drama to basketball decisions. And we've heard time and time again, players, including players that on the cusp, we would say, oh, there might be some animosity between Scott Perry and Zach LaVine because of Scott Perry's comments about Zach being a winning player before he took over as general manager of the Sacramento Kings. Zach LaVine has said before that he appreciates that Scott Perry shoots straight and tells it like it is. So that's what this is. This is not a personal issue with any sort of player. I don't think Scott Perry dislikes Zach LaVine. I don't think Scott Perry doesn't see the value in DeMontis Sabonis. Quite the opposite. He's refused to trade Sabonis for peanuts. Very clearly, he's refused to do that because he believes Sabonis has more value and would rather hold on to Sabonis and have him work with Acuff than just ship him off for nothing and certainly attach draft compensation to him for that in order to for people to take his... So, what is the problem with what Scott Perry is trying to do, other than the fact that, unfortunately, it's going to take two-ish years to do it? Mm-hmm. That's my problem. Speed it up. But you can't because they're under contract.
1: Yeah, I think it's just everybody has their differing opinions about you know, what this team is going to be looking like moving forward. And what all of us can have our opinions, but what none of us really know is truly what's going to happen and what the timeline is going to be for that. Because we are not Scott Perry. He speaks a lot to be true to him and like, and to give him a nod. Like, he does speak a lot to the media, and I'm thankful for that, because I know in other markets, like, that's not always the case. So he tries, I think, to update us as much as he can. And then we can kind of pick the little tidbits from everything he says and build the timeline for what we think is going to happen. Mm-hmm. But, you know, it's the NBA is the NBA, and anything can happen at any given point. But we'll get into this conversation at noon in terms of what Dave was talking about, just not to be too overly optimistic in the next couple of years. But that's the other thing. He's saying next couple of years, next 3 years, don't be optimistic. But that's another thing people have opinions on.
0: Mm-hmm. Dwayne says, what, and this will go into that conversation too at noon. Dwayne says, what free agent would want to come here? And Kimberly says, if they build a winning culture, guys will come. Once contracts drop off and we have money to offer in free agency, they will always take the money. Like, Kimberly's providing kind of the financial side of it, because of course money talks. But that's the thing that I've struggled with, and I'll be completely transparent with you, I've had conversations with Scott Perry about, is we here in Sacramento have accepted, based off of our history, that Sacramento is not an attractive free agency destination. Scott Perry does not operate that way. The reason why Scott Perry gets involved in the Jalen Duren conversations the way that he has, the reason why Scott Perry gets involved in the Jonathan Kuminga situation the way that he did last summer, the reason why Scott Perry establishes relationships with guys to where he'll see RJ Barrett at a Kings game and give him a big hug, it's because Perry plants the seeds with relationships that he could potentially water and benefit from the fruit down the road. We do not know what's going to happen with Jalen Duren, and nothing might happen.
1: Right now.
0: The Kings have established a relationship with Duren that maybe Perry can use to bring Duren here in the future. And we've heard Kuminga wants to come to Sacramento. We heard Jalen Duren wants to come to Sacramento. And most of our responses to that are, the Kings are being used as leverage. We have this thinking based off of our own kind of wounded past, and I understand it completely because I feel and think the same way. But Scott doesn't think that way. Scott doesn't care about Sacramento's past. Scott doesn't care about the stigma attached to the Kings that nobody wants to play here and it's low-hanging fruit and blah, blah, blah. If Perry was operating under those constraints, then he's already lost. He's trying to change that here. Will he? We will see. But that's why his relationship approach, I think, is so different and interesting, and I'm optimistic that it can change the way the Kings have been. Like, the Warriors were not a free agency destination for a long time. Then they started winning and got a guy named Kevin freaking Durant.
1: Mm-hmm. It is all about, and that's why we've heard him preach every time he's talked to the media and talked to fans. He's preached culture before anything else, and he's preached, I got to fix the culture here. I got to set up some sense of everybody's on the same page here before then we move on to the next step. And that is why this is probably a longer process of a rebuilding this organization and how it's looked at outside of Sacramento even.
0: Yeah.
1: Because that's the long-term goal too. Like, you want to have a good team and you want to be providing entertainment for your fans because they're the best fans in the NBA. But at some point, you also want to be looked at by the rest of the league and the rest of the players in the league as a respected team that you would come and play for. Mm-hmm. And maybe down the line, you get a guy like Duren here. And then Duren brings in his guy. And it's like, hey, it's really good over here. Like, that's why Scott's so smart and how he goes about business is because, like you said, he plants the seeds. They may not grow overnight, but eventually they're going to start growing and like other things will come.
0: Well, some people are starting to pick up on this too, because there have been reports that former fifth overall pick Mario Hezonja is trying to make his way back into the NBA and that teams have interest. Well, people are connecting the dots between Scott Perry and Mario Hezonja from the past.
1: Right.
0: I did a little poking around about it. Mm-hmm. We'll talk about that at 11 o'clock, what I've heard and why there is a connection between Scott Perry and Mario Hezonja. Plus, we'll talk a lot about Maxime Raynaud, too, in that 11 o'clock segment, because I don't know if I'm on to something. This is a total gut feeling, but I don't think I'm alone in this. I think a lot of people are starting to prepare themselves that while Domantas Sabonis is here, dare I say Maxime Raynaud might potentially play less than Dylan Cardwell.
1: Oh, is this because you heard some on Dave's show this morning?
0: Oh, no. Did Dave talk about this too?
1: Well, yeah, when he was doing this whole don't be optimistic, he's like, this is what to expect next year. And Maxime Raynaud is going to get less minutes. And like, he was literally going through everything and being like, this is what to expect.
0: I heard that part for sure. Yeah. And I kind of think he's right as long as Sabonis is here to some extent. I don't think they're going to fall off a cliff. But because of Dylan Cardwell's defense and because Max and Domas are so offensively driven centers or bigs, I do wonder if there's the potential for if a big man is going to start next to Domas, mm-hmm. is it Dylan? Or if a big man is going to be sharing the minutes between, if there's going to be two center lineups, is it always going to be Dylan and one of the other two offensive centers? That's the conversation that I want to have at 11 o'clock after I update you on what I've heard about the Mario Hezonja connection with Scott Perry and the Sacramento Kings. But when we come back, we didn't get this to this yesterday, Kayla.
1: Yeah.
0: Adam Schefter says that the 49ers may have drafted in Dazon Stribling the best wide receiver in the draft. And a rival had their eyes on him before the Niners snatched him up. We'll talk about that. Plus, John Harbaugh responded to Cam Scataboo's botched backflip. I know Kayla's going to have thoughts on that. Matt and Kayla, just getting started here on Sacktown Sports.
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0: Off to a flying start here on this Wednesday edition of the Matt and Kayla Show. I'm Matt George, Kayla Anderson with me. Shout out to Anthony helping us behind the glass. And we had a lot of fun yesterday. Talked a lot of Niners yesterday. And we're going to talk more Niners today, especially at 1 o'clock. Chris Biederman from the Sacramento Bee. He's been on the Niners beat for a long time. Chris Biederman will join us to talk a little Niners. Also sneak some Kings in there as well. Looking forward to talking to Chris. Again, that's at 1 o'clock. But something we didn't get to yesterday, Kayla, is this. Adam Schefter talking about Dazon Stribling, who the San Francisco 49ers took with their first pick, which was the first pick of the second round after they traded back multiple times. Well, they may have just gotten the best wide receiver in the draft, even though it wasn't in the first round.
12: What's interesting about this selection is there were some people that wondered if it was too early for Dazon Stribling to go. And yet there were a couple of teams that I spoke to in the draft process leading up to the draft that felt like Dazon Stribling was the best wide receiver in the draft. Another team, supposedly the Los Angeles Rams, had eyes on him. And so the 49ers didn't just come up with this pick out of nowhere. They knew that there were other teams that had a very high grade.

0: What I wanted to ask you about, Kayla, in addition to the fact that the, according to Schefter, that the Rams were interested in Stribling as well, the Niners are often criticized, and were very much in this draft criticized, for trying to get too cute, right? Mm-hmm. Being stubborn. Their board versus the consensus board. Well, they may have gotten the receiver that they had targeted all along that was high on other teams' boards as well. So I'm curious if that, not necessarily your perspective, but changes the perspective of anybody out there hearing at least this commentary from Adam Schefter.
1: Yeah, I think so. And I think for one reason, the team that he said was really interested in the LA Rams, because that is also a coach that in Sean McVay that is known for being one of the best coaches in the league and is a brilliant offensive mind. Mm-hmm. And if you identify a wide receiver in the draft and you have been known for success in your offenses, and primarily look at the receivers that Sean McVay has brought in and drafted, a lot of them have had success that were really no names, like Puka Nacua and Cooper Kupp. These are guys that were not looked at as high value guys in those drafts.
0: Right.
1: And they have become stars in that organization because that organization, especially Sean McVay as the coach, knows how to set them up for success and has known how to put them in positions to get the most out of them. Mm-hmm. And I feel like that is what Kyle Shanahan identified in DeShaun Stribling. Yes, he is an older player. And I think that's the one thing I questioned about the move, because DeShaun Stribling has played a lot of football getting to this point.
0: Is he 23?
1: So he is, let's see, I don't have the age of him on this one.
0: I can look it up.
1: But he started his career in 2021 at Washington State. He played there for 2 years. Then he went on to
2: 23,
1: Oklahoma State, for 2 years. And then he finished his career at Ole Miss, obviously, in 2025. So he has played a boatload of football, and he's got some tread on those tires. So that was the one question I think I had, is like, you're taking him at the top.
0: Sure.
1: And there were other wide receivers around, including the guy I really liked from Washington, that were younger. Mm-hmm. But clearly they saw something that they thought right away he was going to be able to contribute.
0: That part.
1: Or else I don't think they would have drafted him.
0: That part. And that's what's interesting to me about the Rams wanting him too, is because the Rams are in the same boat.
1: Yeah,
0: the Rams are even more Super Bowl or bust than the Niners are.
1: For sure.
0: So when you're talking about a receiver, when you talk about older receivers and older rookies in general, I know we do this a lot in the NBA, but in the NFL, it's especially more prominent because the NBA typically, I mean, now I know with NIL deals, players are staying longer, but you see a lot more. I mean, and in the NBA, it's one and done's typically if you're a top tier talent. In the NFL, you have to play the 3 years.
1: Mm-hmm.
0: Older rookies with more tread on the tires, but who are bigger, are ready to contribute.
1: Yeah.
0: Stribling's big.
1: Yeah.
0: He's ready to go to war with grown men, football players, and hold his own, right? So for the Niners to recognize his ability to contribute right away, potentially, and for the Rams, apparently, according to Schefter, to have the same interest, that suggests to me that both teams are seeing the same thing. This is a guy that can come in and contribute right now when both of these teams. Now, I'm not saying that the Niners were completely drafting for now and not worried about 5 years from now. And hopefully Stribling is the guy that takes the mantle as the best receiver in San Francisco for the next generation of Niners football. I don't believe that they're out on that necessarily. But what good is a rookie to draft a rookie who's going to sit in the fourth wide receiver position and play special teams because he's young and not ready for the grind and the wear and tear of not just a NFL season, but a season in the hardest division where expectations of winning are as high as they could really be in San Francisco, right?
1: Yeah.
0: So that's what's so interesting to me about Stribling. And I'm curious to Niner fans out there, if you're listening, 916-339-1140, you can call or text that number, jump in the YouTube comment section. How quickly, if at all, has the attention pivoted from Ricky Pearsall as that wide receiver of the future to Stribling now after this draft? Because I still feel like the hope and attention is on Pearsall, but it feels like the majority of vocal Niners fans just have the expectation that Pearsall's not going to be there

0: more than a handful of games.
1: Well, I think that's because they've been dealt the same thing year after year, which is a dose of the injury bug.
0: Yep.
1: And now it seems to be like more players than not that are important to this team, starters, that are dealing with injuries from year to year. And they're young bodies. Like, that's a young body. Mm-hmm. And I know he went through a lot when he first arrived, obviously, with the 49ers, with being shot and everything. But, you know, he came back from that. And then you see what Pearsall can offer when he's healthy. I watched his whole season at Florida because I was living in the South. And he's a baller. Mm-hmm. Like, he can offer something to this offense that, like you said, the long ball, like some things that, you know, they could really, really benefit from down the line. But I get it, because fans are like, how can we be sure? Because
0: we
1: just can't rely on you. I don't think it's a giving up. I think it's too soon to give up on Pearsall. If you're Kyle Shanahan, first of all, you drafted him. You and Lynch drafted him. This isn't some other GM and coach's wide receiver piece that you can wipe your hands clear of all of a sudden. No, you drafted him. You need to make sure that you can do everything you can to keep him healthy and keep him on the field. So I don't think they're giving up on him by any means, but I think they're going to give keys to Stribling. You do what we need you to do. You be that guy that can get Yak. Like, and if you can do that, could he creep in front of Stribling of Pearsall at some point? Absolutely. But that's why I'm so looking forward to seeing training camp. Mm-hmm. It's going to be fun out there.
0: Absolutely.
1: To see who shines.
0: Just the league moves so quickly, right?
1: It doesn't wait for you.
0: It does not wait for you. And in Ricky Pearsall's case, you might as well look at, they just drafted another wide receiver with their first round pick. It wasn't a first round pick. It was the first pick of the second round, but they traded their first round pick back in order to get him. Like, if I'm Ricky Pearsall, I'm looking at Stribling coming into camp is going, there's my replacement. I gotta stay on the football field, and then I gotta perform when I'm on the football field. I'm not saying the Niners have moved on from him at all. The Niners would rather have two top caliber wide receivers in Pearsall and Stribling.
1: Exactly. The whole ride.
0: Exactly. So that's the dream, is that both of them work out and are great. Mm-hmm. But if you're Pearsall, I'm not the young gun anymore. I'm 25, and this 23-year-old is coming in to take my spot because they just spent their first draft pick on him.
1: Mm-hmm.
0: Ruh-roh.
1: And he's got to be looking in the mirror, Pearsall, and saying, and I'm sure he is doing this, he's a competitor. He's looking in the mirror saying, I've got to get right, man. Mm-hmm. I've got to get right because I want to help my team out just as much as all these other veterans do, because this is a window for them too. I mean, because once these core guys get broken up, and if Pearsall is still there, like, this is a new guard and he's going to be the veteran soon. Mm-hmm. So it's like he's trying to help out as much as he can as a young guy, which he's still considered.
0: Coming up next on Matt and Kayla, the Miami Heat social media team had a bit of a blunder yesterday that pump faked us all about LeBron James's decision. We'll talk about that. And NBA 2K, the video game 2K27, made their big announcement today of their cover athletes. But it's a story around 2K and their licensing money that I want to talk about that I actually think is pretty cool. We'll talk about it next. It's Matt and Kayla on Sacktown Sports.
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5: Any golfer would be thrilled to listen to Jack Nicklaus talk, and I had to tap the enthusiasm brakes a bit when I had a chance to interview him. But over the course of 40-plus years, Nicklaus wrote enduring words in Golf Digest magazine. Max Adler compiles some of the best. Nicklaus says, "When I putt, I hold my breath before initiating the stroke to keep my head and body still." About putting, he said, "I visualize the putter shaft as being extremely limber, almost as flexible as a length of rope, which means the only way I can get the club head to swing truly is to stroke putts very softly." He said, "The harder I want to hit a shot, the slower I try to begin the swing." About the game, he said, "The key to playing well is to understand who you are as a person and then manage that. I'm finding now more than ever that the game of a lifetime can give you the time of your life without ever striking a shot." Sounds pretty much like life itself. That's your Golf to Go. I'm Frank LaRosa.
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0: Anthony, I'm sure you saw this Miami Heat social media blunder, and I know you and I can sympathize with whatever mistake was made because I knew exactly when that story broke. I knew exactly what happened. They tried to get out ahead of it. You go onto YouTube and you pre-plan these live streams and things like that. And just in case the Miami Heat land LeBron James, they wanted to have it ready to go to put out there so people could put it on their calendars and get ready to tune into LeBron James's introductory press conference. And whoopsie, that sucker ended up not being private. It was public. It happens all the time. But everybody just clocked it right now because we're all on LeBron James watch.
20: Yeah, it's so unfortunate. There's so many things that can go wrong when you're doing social media stuff, and that's 100% one of the things that I've experienced. I've done worse, honestly.
0: So I've had two separate instances where I've tried to pre-draft tweets while a game is going on. Like, there'll be 4 minutes left, and it's like, the Sacramento Kings are going to win this game, blah, blah, blah, blah, blah. And then instead of scheduling it or whatever, or just putting it aside, because I will usually, like, copy and paste it, or copy it so that I can just paste it there at the end, and I'll accidentally fire it off. And then it's like, well, now I got to ride with it. And then everybody starts jumping on you about jinx, jinx, jinx. And then you watch the score get closer and closer and closer. You're like, oh, God.
20: Yeah, there's already conspiracy theories about this one that are... Unfortunate, honestly. It's those poor guys who made them. I know how nervous I was when I made like certain mistakes. Like I'll like a little spelling mistake on a thumbnail, yeah, and then like it gets corrected. I made some pretty big ones, so I'll tell you off air. But
0: I mean, that's a big blunder, but at the same time, it's so innocent
20: and it's like, so easy to do.
0: Yeah, and I just hope nobody like I'm sure the Heat were annoyed that they had to get out in front of it, and someone was like, "What? Who is this intern that did or whatever." I hope nobody like lost their job or anything over it, because it's so stupid, innocent, and so easy to do, to just create a, this is where our live stream will be if we got LeBron and we're doing a press conference for LeBron. Like, it's such an easy mistake to make that I hope there was no like heavy repercussions about
1: it. But I don't really get, why are they doing that this ahead of time?
0: So like, if you running a YouTube channel,
1: yeah,
0: for
1: I
0: example,
1: understand that.
0: Yeah, you just schedule things out,
1: right,
0: to where you just have everything ready to go so that, bam, LeBron announced, okay, boom, we can,
1: right,
0: put out there, this is the press conference stuff, and just getting out ahead of things.
1: My one question on that I think is a little weird about all this,
0: uh-huh,
1: is what makes you think that would have been the date?
20: Do you want to know why? What I think happened?
1: I mean, honestly, what makes you think? How do they know that?
20: What I think happened is that someone had extra hours at work and they just wanted to have less work later. You know, you make it early.
0: I respect that.
20: Yeah, like I've done that. You're just I'll set this up for tomorrow so I can deal with it whenever. And then you can change the date whenever.
0: You can change the date anytime.
20: But you don't have to deal with putting the thumbnail in,
0: right,
20: making the new thumbnail. Everything's kind of in there.
1: Yeah,
20: so
1: I get what you're saying.
20: Yeah.
0: I could call Frankie Cardicelli.
1: The date's at the 27th, though. July 27th.
0: Yes.
1: Which is, just a second,
0: 5 days from now, so that's what?
1: So it's on Monday.
0: Monday.
1: And what I think is funny is, like, I guess, you know, we've been hearing things, even today there's an announcement, like, there could be an announcement today.
0: Everyone's on LeBron watch.
1: But it's just like, it's just so funny. It's like, did they just throw out Monday because it's over the weekend? And it's like, okay, well, it's funny there was a date on it, and I get it. Trying to maybe set this up.
0: It would make
1: less work.
0: Sense to like, if even if he made the decision this week, it would make sense to let it go through the weekend and then do the press. Because they don't do the press conference like the day of or the day after.
1: I mean,
0: it took weeks before we finally got a Giannis press conference.
1: Sure.
0: A lot of that was because the trade had to be finalized and everything. But
1: yeah, it does take a minute.
0: Like, it would make sense for them just to put Monday just as a throw-in date, Monday of next week, and we'll go sure. from there. But
1: sure.
0: I understand people who are subscribing to the conspiracy theory of, I think you know he's coming. I think you put this there.
1: Kind of have to acknowledge that part of it, too.
20: 100%.
1: You can't just completely say, oh, yeah, that was just they were just planning something, planning ahead. Of course, that's probably what it is. But part of me is like, well, I don't know.
0: My favorite is how the betting odds and everything are scrambling now. Because a lot of people are making this have the opposite effect. That the Heat's odds are actually going down and the Cavaliers' odds are going up because somehow the Heat doing this pissed off LeBron.
1: That's
0: like it would
1: really
0: impact
1: funny.
0: His decision in any sort of
1: That's
0: way.
1: That's really funny.
0: It's so silly.
1: LeBron's
0: it's so
1: like,
0: fun.
1: Get me on the phone with Pat Riley. What the hell is your social media team
0: you
1: doing
0: You better
1: down there?
0: Fire that intern if I'm showing up here.
1: That's pretty funny.
0: That intern was Dwayne Wade's son. Sorry. Figure that out. That's not real. I made that up. This is a really cool story. NBA 2K27, everything announced today. Victor Wembanyama is the cover athlete star, and then they have their deluxe edition, which is Caitlin Clark, and then they have their ultra edition. What the hell is that? I don't know. It's new, and it costs a bunch of money, and it has Derrick Rose on it. Hooray! But this story came out. Jalen Clark, who's a player for the Timberwolves, shared that, I don't know if he was supposed to share this or not, but I really like this. He revealed that every NBA player receives the exact same licensing check from NBA 2K to use them in-game every single year, which is amounts to $385,000. That's NBA 2K revenue, jersey sales, trading cards, the sources of licensing checks that these players get. But instead of making LeBron James is one of the biggest players in the game, so he's going to get $30 million and then we'll balance it out. And players like rookies and young players at the bottom or fringe NBA players at the bottom who might be in the game are only getting what's left over. It does not matter if you're the number one name in the league or the last player that barely snuck in as a G Leaguer or a two-way guy. Every licensing check is the exact same for every player, which I think is phenomenal. I would imagine it's the Players Association that orchestrates this. I think it's phenomenal. I think that's a very, very good thing to do, and good on the top dogs. Good on guys like LeBron and KD and Steph. And all these huge names that could take some fat licensing checks from this game every single year.
1: So what's the check?
0: $385,000.
1: Oh,
0: okay. So every player gets $385,000.
1: Nice.
20: Which is a really big deal for those guys at the very bottom end of the roster.
1: That's actually, I think NCAA should take a hint from it. Well, I know this is...
0: Is that everybody gets like $5,000 or $10,000 or something like that?
1: No, it's not even that.
20: I don't think it's flat. Is it flat for NCAA?
1: No, it's not flat. And it's really bad for anybody who's not.
0: Well, you get a copy of the game and you get
1: like $500 or like.
0: Is it that little?
1: It's not a lot, man. It's not a lot.
0: Except for the top names. The top names
1: are getting more.
0: Like Arch Manning, I promise you got a good chunk.
1: And obviously the cover gets more, blah, blah, blah.
0: Right.
1: But it's kind of a joke with like, hey, here's a copy and $500. Yeah, but they're making millions and millions off of these games.
0: I understand. That's EA for you. Mm-mm-mm. That's EA for you. But I thought that story was really cool and good on the players for distributing that
1: really
0: equally.
1: Cool.
0: Good to hear. When we come back, Mario Hezonja is a former number 5 overall pick. He's trying to make an NBA comeback, and he's been connected, at least over his NBA career, to Scott Perry multiple times. People in Sacramento are speculating, hey, does that mean the Kings are interested in bringing him in and going after him? Well, I did some poking around. I'll tell you what I found out, or at least what I heard about Mario Hezonja and his connection to Scott Perry and the Kings. We'll do that next, plus a conversation about Maxime Reynaud versus Dylan Cardwell for backup center minutes. I think it's legitimate. We'll discuss next. It's Matt and Kayla on Sacktown Sports.
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1: Mario Hezonja was drafted 5th overall by the Orlando Magic back in the 2015 NBA draft. To remind you of that draft class, number 1 overall was Karl-Anthony Towns. Number 2 overall, D'Angelo Russell. Jahlil Okafor, remember him? To the Philadelphia 76ers. Number 3 overall, Kristaps Porzingis. To the Knicks, 4th. And then Mario Hezonja to Orlando, 5th. One pick before, the Sacramento Kings selected Willie Cauley-Stein.
2: What a pick that was.
1: What a pick. What a pick. What a pick. Mario Hezonja was drafted by the Magic, who Scott Perry worked in their front office at that time. Years later, after a handful of seasons with the Orlando Magic, Mario Hezonja was very close to becoming a Sacramento King until he was, at the last second, kind of snatched away by the New York Knicks. That was going into the 2018-2019 season. The general manager of the New York Knicks was Scott Perry. So now Mario Hezonja, after many years in playing internationally, he's been playing internationally since the 2020-2021 season. Most
3: How old
1: recently,
3: is he, Matt?
1: Mario, he's 31 years old.
3: Okay.
1: Close to 32.
3: Got it.
1: Most recently, he's played four seasons for Real Madrid. He's eyeing an NBA comeback. Mario averaged 6.9 points, 3 rebounds, and an assist in his NBA career, shooting 41% from the field, 32% from three-point range. With Real Madrid this past season, now it's weird because it's split up into two. There's EuroLeague and then there's Liga ACB, which Real Madrid plays in. In EuroLeague play in 38 games, Mario Hezonja averaged just over 13 points per game on 42% shooting from the field and 30% from three-point range. But in Liga ACB play, which was 28 games in Spain, he averaged 17.5 points, which is one of his best seasons of his international career, while shooting 46% from the field and 36% from three-point range. So he's coming off of a pretty impressive season with Real Madrid, looking to make an NBA comeback. Well, we started hearing rumblings of this. It was reported internationally. Mark Stein talked about it recently. He said Hezonja is expected to rejoin the NBA for the first time since the 2019-2020 season. He says multiple NBA teams have shown interest in the Real Madrid forward, and the list is said to include teams who are also pursuing LeBron James. So everything's still on hold until after LeBron James makes a decision. What will happen with Kuminga? What will happen with Hezonja? What will happen with DeMar? It's probably all, maybe even Russ,
3: probably.
1: Is all going to be after LeBron James makes his decision. But people are connecting the dots, right? People in Sacramento are going, wait a minute. There's multiple Scott Perry connections with Mario Hezonja from his time as a general manager general manager in New York and then working in the front office of the Orlando Magic. So does that mean the Kings are on this list? Well, I did some poking around.
3: Mm-hmm.
1: And I can confidently tell you that Mario Hezonja is not on the Sacramento Kings radar at this time.
3: Got it. The Scott Perry connection is there, but it's not.
1: Correct.
3: Needed in this
1: now,
3: situation.
1: That does not mean that the Kings couldn't get involved in the sweepstakes, but Mark Stein is very much saying there's a list of teams that are interested in his NBA return right now, and I can confidently tell you that the Kings are very unlikely to be on that list.
3: So I am going to have some questions for you, me being new to this market and deep into Kings territory when it comes to former players.
1: Mm-hmm.
3: What, in terms of like coming to a place like back to the NBA, mm-hmm. when you're playing overseas since he hasn't played here since 2019?
1: Yes, 2020.
3: I mean, that's a while.
1: Yeah, the 2019-2020 season. It's a long time ago.
3: How often have you seen, whether it be here with the Kings directly or in the league, players return from something like that, from a sabbatical,
1: yeah.
3: Playing in the NBA? And why do you feel like Mario has so much interest?
1: Well, I would say, excuse me, I would say it's more common, it's definitely more common for players to start internationally and then make their way to the NBA yeah. and then stay in the NBA.
3: Exactly.
1: Right?
3: We've exactly. seen
1: that, like Luka Doncic did that, yep. Ricky Rubio. Like that's far more common mm-hmm. than what you're talking about here. I can't, off the top of my head, and text line comment section, please let me know if you remember differently. I can't, off the top of my head, recall too many instances of a player coming back after playing overseas and being anything more than a glorified role player.
3: Sure.
1: Which is what I expect teams are looking at for Mario Hezonja. He's probably not going to cost a lot.
3: Yeah.
1: He's a NBA caliber role player who, again, is coming off of playing his best basketball for Real Madrid. Some of the best basketball of his career. The percentages are fine. So if you're a Miami Heat, because, again, Stein is reporting that teams also involved in the LeBron James sweepstakes are involved or interested in him, whether it's Cleveland, Miami, Golden State, whoever, Philly, the idea of bringing Mario Hezonja in is he's probably, I wouldn't say on a league minimum deal, but he's probably paid $5, $6 million a year or something like that. I don't know. And he is a eighth or ninth yeah. man that gives you maybe a little bit of a scoring boost yeah. off of the bench. Like that's what I would envision his return to the NBA look like. Not someone who's going to come in and be featured nearly as much as he's obviously being featured at Real Madrid.
3: And he knows that too.
1: Yes.
3: And for the Kings, maybe why they're not interested is, I mean, I don't know if really that role is needed right now here. Would you say? I don't really see that being the case.
1: I mean, in terms of like he's 6'8". So he's
3: yeah, got, he's got some size.
1: He's a
3: yeah.
1: fine defender. I've never really known Mario Hezonja to be
2: no.
1: anything on the defensive end. I'd say fine is a compliment.
2: I'd call him mediocre.
1: Yes, okay. he's not a very high level defender. He can score, he can shoot, but again, in his career, he's barely a 32% 3-point shooter in his NBA career. So it's not like lights out 3-point shooting. The Kings are already limited financially with what they can do. And they have one roster spot available that what we've kind of been calling for after Summer League is give that roster spot to Jonathan Mobo and use Jonathan Mobo's yeah. two-way spot to bring in Markelle Sutton, get more yep. young guys in here and take a flyer.
3: Yep.
1: Like that's what makes more sense to me for the Sacramento Kings versus going out and bringing in a Mario Hezonja or giving that roster spot to Russell Westbrook like we talked about at the beginning of the show. So, truth be told, I'm glad to hear what I heard about Hezonja, that the kid, because it makes sense. Yeah. Like people and Kings fans are wicked smart. So you just start connecting for sure. these dots immediately. As soon as this, because the initial report was from a European basketball reporter and a European basketball site that he was trying to make an NBA comeback. And immediately Kings fans caught that and started connecting the dots yeah. with Perry. Makes sense. And the Kings have always been known since. Like, they were ahead of the curve when it came to keeping their eye on international talent. Sacramento has always been in that realm. But I'm very okay with Mario Hezonja not being a target for Sacramento. And again, what I can tell you from what I've been told is that the Kings are... Mario is not on the Kings' radar at this time.
3: Got it. Well, that's a good thing to at least clear up for now.
1: Yeah.
3: So there's no more questions.
1: But who knows?
3: At this time.
1: Things might change. Yeah. Well, I don't even know what his value is. Like, is there a bidding war for Mario? Is it
2: his last season in the NBA was with the Knicks, right?
1: No, Trailblazers. Portland.
2: 16 minutes a game, shooting 42%, averaging 4.8 points.
1: Yeah,
2: I don't know what the value is there unless he's doing something insane mm-hmm. with Real Madrid. I really have no idea what he could be outside of like an 8 minute. Per game guy to relieve like Jaylen Brown,
1: right.
2: like you
1: right.
2: said, or like Miami Heat, that like he could back up
1: international
2: Giannis.
1: Player that comes in and spaces the floor.
2: Yeah,
1: like again, he's 6'8". He's not big. He's not. I mean, he's tall, but he's not that big. For context, too, and I know obviously money has gone up because of television deals and things of that nature. But his last NBA contract with the Blazers was a 2-year, $3.7 million deal.
3: Oh. And yeah, and like his, you said, money's gone up, but
1: his
3: not.
1: His year that he spent with the Knicks, this contract that he signed with the New York Knicks, again, Scott Perry drew this up as the general manager of the Knicks, was a 1-year, $6.5 million deal. Mm. So we're talking about maybe a league minimum player, genuinely.
3: Could be.
1: And maybe league minimum is more money than he is going to be making at Real Madrid, or he just wants the chance to prove, hey, I'm still a high quality player and I've worked hard to rehab my image and I have more to give and I think I can still compete at the NBA level, which if that's him, what he's doing, hey, respect.
3: Well, also, if there is a team willing to give him a spot on the roster that's a competitive team, mm-hmm. why would you turn that down either?
1: Right.
3: So
1: that's what I've heard about Mario Hezonja. I hope that doesn't poo-poo anyone or yuck anyone's yum or poo-poo anyone's dreams of Mario Hezonja being a Kings player. And if that's what you're dreaming about, how do I say this nicely? We got to find
3: kick
1: something
3: rocks?
1: Else. No, we just got to.
2: There's only up from there.
1: Hey, we got to raise. Let's raise the bar a little.
2: There you
1: bit.
2: Go.
1: Let's raise.
2: I can see the Heat parking him in the corner, though.
1: Yeah,
2: I can see him do it.
1: Miami, yeah. International
3: that's
1: makes
3: a place
1: ton of
3: that
1: sense.
3: Would make a lot yeah. of sense.
1: Makes a ton of sense for him to go to yep. Miami.
2: Take a weird swing on a guy who yeah. I don't really see coming back being much better than he was before, but
1: yeah.
2: Like, someone said Jimmer. Jimmer did go overseas and came back, but he came back on like a 10-day.
1: And he was bad.
2: He's not very good.
1: He was
3: good
1: bad.
3: Good old Jimmer.
1: Jimmer played in the California Classic once upon a time.
3: Did he really?
1: Yeah. Mm-hmm. He came back and what was he, on the Clippers or something?
2: He was on the Knicks.
1: The Knicks?
2: Yeah. And Dwight Howard did it, but he was Dwight Howard, so that's true. A little mm-hmm. bit different.
1: Like, Mario's last NBA season, he was 24 years old. He's coming back as a 30-year-old.
3: That's wild.
1: Can he have matured and aged as a basketball player? Yeah, like that. Maybe there's something there, but what does that mean?
3: Mm-hmm.
1: While the NBA has just continued to get more and more difficult, and the parity in the NBA yep. isn't like. But Mario is also probably looking at the NBA and going, "Wow, depth has never been more important." Hey, maybe I can get my in on that. So, like, I think Miami makes a ton of sense for someone like Mario.
3: Sounds like he might have some choices. So.
1: Sounds like it. We'll see what money is out there for him, but it does not sound like the Sacramento Kings are going to be involved in that as of right now. Maxime Raynaud, I found a chart. I love these charts, even though they're sometimes hard to read. It's a rim defense landscape chart from the 2025-2026 season that just gives you a visual example of the best and worst rim protectors. Mm-hmm. How many field goal attempts they defended versus how many, like what opposing team's field goal percentage was at the rim or opposing player's field goal percentage was at the rim when defended by said player. Maxime Raynaud finds himself very firmly in the fourth quadrant, which is a bad rim defensive field goal percentage, but being attacked at the rim a lot.
3: Okay.
1: It was very clear last season that as a rookie, Maxime Raynaud was attacked. When he was in the paint, teams tried to attack the basket. You can see him right down there next to Nikola Jokic.
3: Oh, Kayla. Yeah. There he is.
1: He is roughly, I don't have the exact number, but he is roughly around 444 attempts at the rim against him last season. And he's between 63-67% mm-hmm. conversion rate at the rim. So he's defending a lot of shots at the rim, and teams have been converting at the rim okay. against him a lot compared to some other names in the league. For example, like the best in the league or amongst the best in the league, Chet Holmgren. Chet Holmgren it has
3: there
1: like
3: he is,
1: a lot
3: at the
1: of
3: very top.
1: At the very top, a lot of attempts against him, but a lower field goal percentage at the rim. And by the way, a lower field goal percentage at the rim is like 51% or 50%. So it's easier to score at the rim, obviously, than it is from the perimeter. But what can we learn from this? Why does this matter? Well, it matters because we know that he's going to get targeted. We know that he's going to get attacked when Maxime Raynaud is your rim protector. We saw it in Summer League. We saw it all of last season. We know Domantas Sabonis is the same way. Teams have known for years that you can hunt Domantas Sabonis because he's not going to be a shot blocker. Now, Sabonis is physical, far more physical in the paint than Maxime Raynaud is because Sabonis is just mm-hmm. big. And Max did a significantly better job last season of playing more physical. And we talked about this a number of times, Kayla. The amount of times towards the end of the season that he was initiating contact was a big
3: difference. Like he took that task on towards the end of the season.
1: Exactly.
3: So, but now this is a new big readjustment season for him in his second year.
1: I just don't. Like, he didn't show me anything in Summer League to suggest that he has improved as a rim protector.
3: I must say this too, Matt. I didn't really take much from Summer League.
1: I hear that. I hear that. But where is the rim protection just going to appear out of nowhere? Because he's not a shot blocker. He has not been. I'm hoping maybe he shows us something in training camp or in preseason. But if Maxime Raynaud does not show an ability to at the very least, chain shots at the rim with his 7-foot frame, there is a very, very real possibility that while the Kings are juggling these three centers that they feel like they have to play, it's going to be Dylan Cardwell that's the glue guy, not Max. There's no question that Max is the better player than Dylan in my mind, and the Kings don't want to just bury Max, but Dylan is the lone rim protector on this team that you have, and the Kings desperately need it.
3: And while Dylan played far more games than Max did in the California Classic and Summer League as a whole, I still felt like when I watched Dylan this Summer League, like I saw, like he just stood out, right? Like he, I know he has a lot of things he's got to work on too, but like he just seemed to take a leap. And I know Max, my big thing about Max last year was I wanted to give him all the praise he deserves in how he did last year. And even when he went through that rookie slump, he came back and was able to do some things well at the end of the year. But my biggest thing was, what do you do in the offseason, Max, to maximize, no pun intended, pun intended, your sophomore year? Because we all know, and we've said this on the show countless times, is the league adjusts to you. Yeah. And especially a guy like Maxime Raynaud, who made himself known towards the end of the year. I mean, he was second all-rookie team. And so people are starting to notice him on the floor. So this year is going to be one of those things there. It's not going to get easier for him when it comes to these stats. So what has he done in the offseason up to this point? I'm not quite sure yet, because he's been in France a lot of the time, overseas. Like, I'm interested to see what he does here in the next couple of months, and if he's starting to work with the Sacramento Kings, you know, staff and everything for some of these things specifically. Because up to this point, I don't see anything that's changed.
1: And it's not a question of talent, and that's that. This is going to be like a theme of this Kings season, in addition to establishing the identity, is like, how do you avoid making the strides of your young players last year less important? And what I mean by that is, well, Demontis is still here, so he's going to have to play. Okay, so that means his minutes has to come or be taken from somebody. Well, it makes sense that Max is not going to play 30 minutes a night like he was at the end of the season. Okay, but you don't want to bury Maxime Raynaud to the point where you're killing your own momentum. It's one thing for, like, Max no longer has the element of surprise. Teams have a lot of film on him. Teams are going to know how to defend him. Or at least try to do these different things, and he's going to have to figure that out. So it's one thing for a player to hit a sophomore slump because of how defenses adjust. But if you hit a sophomore slump because your team kind of holds you back out of necessity because there's another center in your way, like, there was always an element of that that was going to happen as long as Domantas Sabonis was on the roster. But when it comes to winning games versus playing your better players, like, Maxime Raynaud is a better player than Dylan Cardwell.
3: Yeah.
1: But Dylan Cardwell provides something that nobody else on this roster can do. And in the limited time that we saw Sabonis playing, when he tried to come back and play through his partially torn meniscus before he had his season-ending surgery, when we saw two centers on the floor, it was either Max and Dylan or Domas and Dylan. We did not really see Max and Domas together because I think defensively that is a nightmare. There is no paint presence from those two defensively whatsoever.
3: Well, and that's going to be the issue this year. I mean, it is what it is right now with this roster. It's not anywhere close to a good defense. Like, not anywhere close. And so, out of necessity, Matt, at times I feel like you just can't, you're not going to be able to put Max out there.
1: Yeah.
3: And you might have to put Dylan out there.
1: Right.
3: And so, it might come out of necessity, even though you don't want to stunt growth by any means of Max. But this is what happens when you have a hodgepodge of a roster still with lack of defense. It just, this is what we're serving up right now. But you can't fix it at this point. So you have to, this is where all these stupid puzzle pieces come into play again.
1: It is definitely a puzzle. And this is probably where I sympathize the most with, what the hell was the point of those wins, fan? And I was that fan. I was. The NBA draft lottery happened. The Kings ended up with the 7th pick. Wasn't happy that day, as you can very much remember. But then at least it was done. right? It was over. And the Kings ended up with the guy they wanted in Acuff at 7. So in the grand scheme of things, it doesn't really matter. The only area that it matters now is, okay, you chose to prioritize the development of those guys in winning basketball games because, as Doug Christie said very clearly, I am against tanking because I don't like it, the message that it sends to the young players that are here, right, that we're going to ask of you to essentially lose. We're going to put you in positions to lose so that we can bring in players that aren't you that we then feel are better suited for winning basketball. It just sends the wrong message. And I understand and appreciate that completely. So you do that. For the final 2 months of the season, instead of prioritizing draft lottery odds, you prioritize winning basketball games, only to go into next season after draft lottery reform, where the guys who are prioritizing, particularly Max and Neek, are now going to get held back because Zach LaVine and Domantas Sabonis are still on this roster, and you need to win basketball games now. It's weird. It's such a weird spot.
3: It is weird, and we're not even addressing the other part of it, which is this all... You know, in terms of a decision made next year on Doug, a lot of this is going to fall on him. I mean, we haven't even addressed that. And I'll get to something on that at noon, too, because that's something Carmichael Dave actually did not address.
1: Okay.
3: With some of the stuff that he was saying about a rebuild
1: that
3: didn't even have anything to do with coaching. So that's part of the puzzle, too, that is such a big chunk that We don't even know like how they'll look at that because it's just still not anywhere close to being a roster that you can go win with right now. Well, I mean, I can't say you could never win with anything, but you know what I'm saying.
1: Yeah, absolutely. Some people in the comment section, I think, are trying to correct me, saying like Precious Achiuwa is also capable of being like a solid defender and rim protector. I guess he's 6'8". He is very athletic, and he does play physical, which I appreciate. He's averaged a block a game once in his career. Once. And that was not in Sacramento, my friends. Like, he's not a rim protector.
3: No, I mean, he's a big boy.
1: He's a big boy. Yeah. He's going to fight.
3: Yeah.
1: And like, that, I'm not even saying, hey, Max, you're 7'1", 7'2", whatever he is. Hey, block 3 shots a game. I'm not expecting him to turn into prime Serge Ibaka, but like that stat illustrates... Teams are attacking him and finding success at the rim because he doesn't change and alter shots enough. It's not just blocking shots. Mike Brown used to say blocking shots is the most useless stat in the league because a block shot doesn't guarantee a change of possession. A steal does. Mm-hmm. A defensive rebound guarantees you a change of possession. Most block shots end up going out of bounds, and the team that got blocked keeps the basketball. So block shots doesn't always mean, like, isn't the end-all be-all. But are you long enough and big enough and physical enough to change shots at the rim? And the numbers from last year will tell you that Max got attacked a lot and teams converted at the rim a lot against him, meaning the answer was no.
3: So here's the thing. What has... I really didn't take a look at Max to specifically in terms of if he's put on any kind of muscle, any kind of nothing. I don't know. I can't remember.
1: Yeah.
3: I didn't see
1: much
3: of it.
1: That's always hard to tell.
3: Yeah. But I will say, like, isn't this part of now what happens? And I know they get a little bit of a break, but don't we assume Max needs to be back here at some point soon and be working with the staff on some of this stuff?
1: Yeah.
3: Because that, you just, those numbers are easy for us to find. Mm-hmm. There's no way in hell they don't know that.
1: Yeah, of course. Max already knows that.
3: Right. So it's like, how important is that on their list? Where is that landing?
1: See, I think it all falls under the same umbrella of the expectation for this entire roster is going to be better defensively. And perimeter defense and paint defense are obviously very different.
3: Yeah.
1: Max is going to have to, especially if the Kings do two center lineups, Max is going to have to become more comfortable on the perimeter as well. And I think he's actually pretty good in the perimeter. One thing that he does well is, one, he moves his feet. But two, he uses his wingspan to disrupt passing lanes. So he gets steals, which is good.
3: Mm-hmm.
1: But in the paint, he gets pushed around and he doesn't change shots. So I promise you, they're already working on it. They've been working on it. I remember Max talking about his shot blocking and trying to be more of a shot blocker when the end of last season, when it was still going, when he was still playing games, he was working on it. So I'm hoping to see more of that in training camp. And whether it's working one-on-one with Dylan Cardwell or... Hey, man, 5-on-5 during training camp? You're going against Domas, yeah. Max. You're going to get pushed around, sure. kid. Get ready. Mm-hmm. Like, that's... I can promise you he's working on it. There's not a question of work ethic. It's just a question of can you add that to your game? Can you figure out how to use your length to change shots at the rim?
3: And that's... I wasn't saying it was a thing of work ethic,
1: of
3: but when
1: not.
3: You spend time overseas and you're with a different type of basketball and you're doing different things...
1: In France.
3: That's different from what the Kings are focused on and what they're
1: sure,
3: trying to do.
1: But I promise you, he probably was also working with Rudy Gobert.
3: And that's a good point.
1: Rudy
3: that's
1: Gobert
3: a really
1: is
3: good
1: a,
3: point.
1: A rim-protecting
3: yes,
1: machine.
3: Yes, and I hope he took advantage of that time with him.
1: So we shall see. And he knows Wimby very well, too. And if there's anything Wimby can do, it's block shots in addition to everything else. Dude's a superhero. We'll take the break. When we come back, hey, Kings fans, at least we're not the New Orleans Pelicans. That's all I'll say. Tune back in next segment to figure out what I mean by that. At least the Kings aren't the Pelicans. It's Matt and Kayla on Sacktown Sports.
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1: Last season, the New Orleans Pelicans finished with a record of 26 wins and 56 losses in a season where they knew they did not have a draft pick because they traded it away the draft before so that they could get Derek Queen. Okay, Queen, good player.
3: Yeah.
1: This summer, the New Orleans Pelicans have quite literally done nothing.
3: Congratulations.
1: They signed no free agents.
3: Woof.
1: Made no trades.
3: Oof.
1: And we'll see 14 of the same 15 players returning. Eek. Now listen. Far be it from us here in lowly Sacramento to start.

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1: Yeah.
2: But goodness gracious, can you imagine the season the Kings just went through? If we went through an offseason where Scott Perry did nothing and Kings didn't have a draft pick in that draft, can you imagine? Oh my God. We would be losing our minds every day on these airwaves. So shout out to New Orleans Sports Talk Radio. Thank God you're talking about the Saints. Because the Pelicans doing nothing is brutal.
1: They'll be talking about LSU football way before they talk about the Pelicans there.
2: Good point.
1: Look, it is what it is. And I feel sorry for if you are a Pelicans fan, but unfortunately, this is a very different fan base from what I've observed over there than it is here. This is night and day. Yeah.
2: Pelicans are the stepchild. Yeah, Pelicans are the stepchild.
1: Right. Now, I'm not speaking for all Pelicans fans. If you're for some reason a Pelicans fan listening to this, but for the majority of people there, yeah. I mean, this has just been an organization that you can't really get behind. And because they're in such a football heavy market, unless they're winning and unless they have a guy like Zion who's actually on the court healthy doing things, because there was excitement when they drafted Zion. No
2: Absolutely.
1: Doubt about it.
2: Oh
1: that
2: my
1: was,
2: God, yeah.
1: I would say that's probably the most exciting time for Pelicans fans or just the area in general when it came to basketball.
2: It was that in like the CP3 era.
1: Right. But unfortunately, you said it right there. Zion's not been able to stay healthy. Now, this year, he did a better job at that. Mm-hmm. And I know he sat down with Malika Andrews, and I'm not rooting for him. That's not the case, but it is what it is.
2: Yeah.
1: And I think what the problem is, too, Matt, is to not do anything is crazy. 14 out of 15 players are still
2: there. Run it back, baby!
1: And I think the problem is they don't know what they're doing. At least you know Scott Perry has some sort of a vision. Uh-huh. He just can't get off of certain contracts, and it's going to take a minute to do that. But I think Scott has a vision. Mm-hmm. I don't really know if the Pelicans have a damn vision, because all last year, even, there were signs that they could eventually try to get rid of Zion. I don't know if Zion is even in their future.
2: I have a guess. I have a guess. I have no clue if this is right, but I have a guess. And my guess is that the vision is very similar to what the Kings could say about last year. Our injuries held us back from the team that we are capable of being. However, I think... if I were to guess what the plan is in New Orleans, it would be Zion stays healthy and puts up numbers. Mm-hmm. Trey Murphy puts up numbers. Jordan Poole puts up numbers. And we are in a position to cash the hell out at the trade deadline.
1: I think so.
2: Fire sale, but with value.
1: Yep.
2: To where contenders are looking at the Pelicans and going, ooh, I got dealer's choice. I can go after any one of these guys that can help me. The Pelicans have good players. They have good players.
1: Oh, no, they do.
2: So rehab their value, keep Derek Queen, sell off that value for the draft compensation that you no longer had or you gave up in this year's draft, and then you kind of do your rebuild that way. That's what I think is the plan. That's the only thing that makes logical sense to me, but it's very reliant on Zion staying healthy, which is
1: No, it is, because you can't bet on that by any means. And I think that at some point, yes, they are going to have to make a decision on that, because that is going to say, are you going this direction with the organization or are you going that direction? And right now, and I think, again, the reason why they didn't probably make any moves, and of course they didn't have a draft pick, so that sucks just in general, is because they are in this kind of a weird gray area. And so why keep adding pieces when you don't even know what direction you're going yet? So I would probably agree with your idea that they might just be trying to get the most value at the deadline and then sell those off and then just kind of start in a new direction.
2: I am.
1: Because I don't know where else they're going.
2: Listen, I am grasping at straws, Kayla. I

0: have no clue. But that's the only thing.
1: I don't know.
0: Maybe
1: they don't have a clue.
0: Only thing that's logical sense to me.
1: I think, and I've always kind of been this way with the Pelicans because they're just a weird, it's just a weird organization and they don't have the fan base like y'all do. Mm. They don't.
0: No, they do not.
1: So I am always on the forefront of saying, at least I know the Kings, it's been rough for y'all, but I think the Pelicans is a worse
0: Listen,
1: organization.
0: Listen, the Smoothie King Center is quite literally in the shadow of the Superdome.
1: It really is. It's below it and dark.
0: The shadow.
1: Yeah,
0: I was there for the play-in game, which didn't go well for the Kings. Smoothie King Center is another arena that needs to be worked on because it's old as hell, too. And no disrespect to the people there. They're all very, very nice. But you walk up to Smoothie King Center and it's...
1: Yeah.
0: Big ass silver or Superdome yep. with saints everywhere. And oh, the Pelicans are here too. Here's our weird baby mascot. Like,
1: King Cake.
2: If they were to sell at the deadline, do you think that they could get enough to satiate whatever super fans they do have? Because I assume they are furious right now. Like, do you think that Jordan Poole, Zion, like Zion's image is really low?
0: Yeah, I think Zion can net you a first round pick.
2: I think Jordan Poole could get you more than one.
0: More than one first round pick.
2: If he plays well.
0: God,
2: I think that people are still high on him.
0: Not me. If I'm a general manager, I ain't getting a first round pick for Jordan Poole. No, thank you. But I've never been a Jordan Poole fan. Like the Trey Murphy, like the wings that they have, I think they could, I think, recoup. If they were to sell off everything that they have that they want to move on from, which I pretty much think is everything except for Derek Queen, I think they could come out of it with three or four extra first rounders in total.
1: Sure.
0: If depending upon if they recoup the value or if they improve their image, I think they have valuable pieces. It's just being able to trade them all for a net positive. That's going
2: to
0: be
2: That has to do with whether or not they look like they could win. Like, we don't need to trade them. You have to look like that to get the value that they're actually worth. And I think that's probably what their plan is just to hopefully we win a little bit in the first half of the season. We can threaten the play-in.
0: Yeah.
1: I think it's just probably hopefully Zion stays healthy so that they can get value for it. Because I don't see their future with him. I really do think that ship has sailed. And if he continues to remain there and it is still this juggling, if he's healthy one season or not, they're not going anywhere. He's going to keep anchoring them down.
0: Mm-hmm.
1: That is what it is.
0: Mm-hmm. And getting blocked by Dylan Cardwell.
1: Dude. And I went to that game and watching Zion, he's a great player when he's healthy.
0: Big boy.
1: But I mean, the Kings were, by the way, schooling them in that game.
0: Yeah. The young Kings ran all over.
1: They were schooling him.
0: Yeah. Side note, speaking of grasping at straws, Adam Schefter, this just came out, Adam Schefter said.
1: Hmm.
0: Remember, I said Adam Schefter said this, according to 95.7 The Fanatic, which is a radio station in Philly.
1: Yeah.
0: Had a text that said, just be ready for LeBron to go to Miami.
1: This is Adam now doing NBA?
0: I can read you the exact text. Oh, quote, I'm hearing Bron is coming to the Miami Heat. Just wanted to give you a heads up. You may want to check it out. That is NFL reporter Adam Schefter.
1: So
0: now getting involved in the LeBron stuff.
1: Well, if this turns out to be Miami indeed, this YouTube intern, whatever, definitely up.
0: Give him a raise.
2: Yeah, he's right. I guess.
0: Was he wrong? No, you can't fire him for being wrong. We'll take the break.
1: When we come back,
0: it's time to pick a side, including new rules in the SEC. And, pick your poison. Colin Cowherd or Pat McAfee. That's all I'll say. It's Matt and Kayla on Sacktown Sports.
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3: Pick a side, any side. It's time for Pick a Side on Matt and Kayla.
0: It is time for Pick a Side. Matt, George, Kayla Anderson with you. We got Anthony on the other side of the glass. Anthony, what's topic number one?
2: The SEC has announced a new rule for 2026. A player ejected for targeting in the second half will no longer have to sit out the first half of that next game. Do you like that change?
1: I do. I don't agree with targeting, obviously. Like, the strange thing with targeting, though, is it has been a little wishy-washy in how it's called.
0: It's very subjective.
1: It is very subjective. I've argued at times that it is. I've argued at times that it isn't. And I think as long as they're serving some sort of time in that game, it makes sense if it was in a second half and they missed the whole second half. I'm okay with them then starting the next game fresh and being back on the field.
0: Should it be a black and white rule like this is suggesting? Like, if you're sitting out the second half, no matter what, you don't have to sit out the first half of the next game. Mm-hmm. It would make sense if the game was close and you missed the end of the game and they could have used you and you lost the game or won the game regardless, but that's punishment enough. But if you get, let's say it's like a team that's just getting blown out. Let's say it's week one and Michigan is playing Podunk,
1: right,
0: whoever the hell.
1: Right.
0: And player is pissed off, so he goes and is called for targeting against a Michigan player, clearly with the intent to do some damage. The game's over already in the second half, so should he get... That's the only scenario where I think this isn't a good thing.
1: Yeah, that's interesting, and I don't know if the SEC... Greg Sankey does do a good job of kind of like they're able to obviously do their own rules in a way. Like, that's the good thing about how some of these conferences govern themselves now. But I'm sure there could be something, a stipulation, or the school they're playing against could file something and be like, look, this is clearly targeting, like specific targeting.
0: Yeah.
1: I don't think that will happen. I don't think that's a common case. So altogether, I think it's good. And I think it's something that you'll probably, when you have these rule changes, they're going to be talked about with the kids, with the student athletes coming in and being probably that being brought up.
0: Maybe a stupid question, but when a conference implements a rule and they play a non-conference opponent, if they are the home team, do you have to come to their rules?
1: That I don't know, and it actually is the one thing I thought about when I saw this yesterday as the new rule updates, because they have a couple of them. This is just the one that was, I think, the more like debatable one.
0: Yeah.
1: That was my first question. I was like, when they don't play a conference school, like a non-conference school, like how does that happen? But then I thought about this. They would go, let me see. They would go back to their conference schedule, though. So, like, it wouldn't matter for the other team. I don't think it... I don't know how it would, like...
0: Yeah.
1: If a MAC came and played an SEC school, and that MAC player got thrown out because of a targeting in that second half...
0: He would be out.
1: I think he'd be out...
0: For the first half. Because that's the universal rule.
1: Yeah.
0: Interesting.
1: So
0: make it like the National League and American League, DH or no DH. If you, your rules, when you play on my territory as an SEC school, I play on your rules at your school.
1: I still think it's, you know what, up though, because it's just like, we shouldn't all be having different rules.
0: It's a mess,
1: but the SEC does it what it wants because they're trying to be like, NCAA, we're about to go out on our own.
0: Yeah.
1: So we're going to start making our own rules.
0: Makes sense to me.
2: That is crazy. Colin Cowherd ranked Caleb Williams as his third best quarterback in the NFL behind Allen and Mahomes. Is this fair?
0: Okay, well, you sighed deeply, so I'm guessing you're against it. No. Allen and Mahomes, I'm okay with Allen number one. I'm okay with Mahomes number two. I would probably put Joe Burrow number three.
1: Lamar. Like, where?
2: Yeah, maybe out Lamar's crazy.
1: Where are we going with Caleb? Like, I get he's coming off of a good year.
0: He's flashy.
1: He's flashy, and young. That earns
2: he's
1: him
2: fun.
1: Points.
2: He's fun to watch.
0: He's young.
1: Yeah, but he still did some dumb things.
2: Of course he did. Part of why he's fun to watch.
1: Right. And I get that.
0: He finds himself amongst a crop of older quarterbacks, though, and the new toy is always the more fun one.
1: Yeah, I mean, it's. I think it's one of those hot take, like,
0: yes, very
1: hey,
0: much so.
1: I'm going to pick the sexier, young, like, play quarterback compared to one of these other guys that we keep on talking about, but their time starts passing them by. I get the type of debate it could cause. Realistically, though, he should not be third on the list when it comes to quarterbacks overall and everything that comes along with their resume. And their stats.
0: Yeah, I agree. I think it's a little hot takey, but it's very hot takey. He's on the cover of Madden for a reason, though. He's like that young gun that everybody remembers his crazy throws and his moments in the playoffs. And the Bears are kind of that fun story team. Oh, the Bears are back, and everybody jump on the bandwagon. Choo-choo.
1: No doubt.
0: So I get it, and it's fun. I wouldn't do it, but hey. All that says to me, and we had this exact same conversation when we talked about him being on the Madden cover. All that says to me is now, even more than when he was the number one overall pick, the weight of expectations on Caleb Williams is intense this season.
1: Oh, it's huge. He's got the Madden cover. He's got national people pegging him as a top five quarterback. He's got all the weapons and the coach around him. So there's none of this like the O-line's not good enough. I don't have good enough weapons. I don't have a good coach. Like, you talk about expectation for a quarterback, his is through the freaking roof this year.
2: Caleb Williams is absolutely my favorite quarterback to watch.
1: Is he really?
2: I think that the Bears are so fun to watch because they lose the entire game and then win in the last 5 seconds.
1: It's crazy to come back to watch.
0: It's been wild.
2: Heart attack football, but he's definitely not the third best quarterback in the NFL. That's ridiculous. Pat McAfee releases a statement on his Instagram saying that he's been writing songs for 20 years and it's time to release an album called The Diary of a Polarizing Figure. Has he gone too far?
1: So I see this morning.
0: This is so stupid.
1: And I think it's a fake account because I got duped yesterday.
0: You did?
1: Yeah, I got duped.
0: And you duped me.
1: I know, because they said that Jay Billis got laid off.
0: Yep.
1: And I got duped by this thing. And I'm like, no, not Jay Billis. So I'm thinking, oh, I got to check my things. I got to look at this. No, he put out an Instagram and he showed it on his show this morning. I saw it on here. He's going off about how he's been hated on his entire life and doubted his entire life. And he wants to be able to show his kids one day when he's not around that this was him. And so he put out, I guess, this compilation of raps he's put together, and now it's dropping July 14th. Yes, he's gone too far. He's taking $60 million of ESPN while all these other people got laid off. I know it's not specifically his fault. It's ESPN's fault. But now he's dropping an album.
0: We're going to...
1: I am getting Pat McAfee,
0: we're not
1: like, overload.
0: This. We're not going to escape this. When does it drop?
1: August 14th.
2: So, as an artist, how do you feel about this, Matt?
1: Yeah, Matt.
0: Okay, don't do that.
1: Right?
0: Don't do that. Listen, Pat, get in line, huh? This might get me to come out of retirement. I got a rap battle, Pat McAfee.
1: Ooh, no. Is this a hint?
0: No.
1: Okay.
0: But it's right before all the college game day stuff. This is going to be shoved our throats, y'all.
1: No.
0: All these songs, music videos, he's going to be performing it in front of a bunch of freaking Oregon fans, and the Ducks going to be dancing in the background. Oh,
1: I love
0: God.
1: How he picked Oregon.
0: I don't
1: and
0: know.
1: It makes sense.
0: No, it makes sense. I picture the duck and all the crazy things the duck does.
1: It makes sense.
0: No, oh, jeez.
1: Yeah,
0: no,
1: so I'm tired.
2: I'm not trying to see it either.
1: I'm exhausted.
0: Oh, it's going to do so well on Spotify.
2: It was already doing too much on college game days. But...
1: Chandy says, that's my punter. Yeah, he was a hell of a punter.
0: He was a great
1: punter. No doubt about that.
2: Last question, really fast. Regular or thin crust pizza?
1: Finally we got to this. I've had it on here for 2 weeks.
0: What's your answer?
1: I'm going to get hate for this.
0: Okay.
1: But I'm at the point, you know, I love me some pizza. But I like the toppings and all, like the sauce, it's got to be right. The crust is big, but not as much now in my life as it was before because I'm trying to watch the figure. So I like thin crust because I feel like I can eat more of it and not be so guilty and feel weighed down, but I'm still getting that pizza satisfaction. Okay. So I'm going with the thin crust, but it's changed because I used to probably like that thick cheese-filled crust back in the day, the stuffed crust.
0: Crust in general, overrated. I will eat
2: What do you mean?
1: No,
2: half the pizza.
0: I will eat the pizza all the way up until the crust.
1: No, you're not one of these.
0: Leave that crust to the side because I'm moving on to the actual cheese and pepperoni and the stuff that actually tastes like something, not a glorified overcooked breadstick.
2: But like...
0: No.
2: The... Part of eating a pizza, like, the crust is on the bottom, too. Like, it's like...
1: True.
0: Yeah,
2: so
0: but it's
2: you
0: covered,
2: still have a thought on
0: but
2: this,
0: it's covered in
2: right?
0: sauce and the things.
2: Yeah, but do you prefer that part to be thinner, or do you prefer it to be thicker?
0: I guess I don't
1: He'd probably say thin, because he doesn't want much.
0: Yeah. I guess thin. I don't have a preference. There's only one pizza that's an abomination. There's only one, other than, like, toppings. We can debate toppings to the end of time, but that's not what this is about. Respectfully... All you deep dish pizza-ers.
2: Yeah, you're crazy.
0: Go
2: that's
0: to hell.
2: So good.
0: Like, go
2: I
0: to
2: love
0: hell.
2: It.
0: No, go to hell.
1: I think.
0: That sucks.
2: Really?
0: It's like, it's a pie and it's eh. No. Nah,
2: pizza deep, pie.
0: Deep dish pizza, not it, man.
1: That Chicago deep dish is actually legit. Now, others, I don't know. But Chicago deep dish is a treat. But I wouldn't get it on a regular basis.
0: The Drew Down says, Matt is a child. My goodness. It's not like I cut my crust off of a peanut butter and jelly sandwich.
1: Well, Aaron,
0: I don't do
1: Aaron
0: that.
2: It's a similar thing.
1: Aaron thinks
0: do that.
1: You do.
0: No, I don't like square pizzas. I just like to eat the part that has the sauce and the cheese and the pepperoni on it, not just the edge bread. Your edge bread and get out of here.
1: I like it and I dip it in ranch.
2: Yeah,
0: well, that's just a breadstick then.
2: Breadsticks are good.
1: I love breadsticks.
0: Then have a breadstick. At least there's things in it.
1: I do that too.
0: You just said you didn't.
1: Breadsticks? Yeah, I'll order breadsticks.
0: No, but you just said you did. Okay, you turned on me so freaking quick. You just said, I'm thin crust because I don't eat crust anymore. And then I said, I don't eat crust. You're like,
1: well,
0: you're
1: I still eat
0: crust.
1: It, but it's just
0: crazy. Crazy, the betrayal on this show. What else is new? When we come back for our lunch break, we will address Carmichael depression. If you missed the 8 o'clock segment this morning, Carmichael Dave did a 25-minute TED Talk on why you should not have any optimism about the Sacramento Kings. We'll talk about it. Have fun with
1: depressed.
0: It when we return. It's Matt Kahle on Sacktown Sports.
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0: Throughout my career, I have gotten to know a man who would call himself a mentor of mine. In the morning show's Carmichael Dave. I worked with Dave for years as a board op when it was him and Katie in the morning. I've known Dave for a while. I tell Dave, to much to his pain, that I used to listen growing up to his night show while or before going to bed, which, if you ever listened to Carmichael Dave's night show, you'd know there probably shouldn't have been kids listening.
1: I was like, listening to the morning show is enough.
0: But Dave, I have been around and have had the pleasure of working with Dave and getting to know Dave for many, many, many, many years, and have learned about how Dave carries himself and Dave's outlook on life. Dave is, in general, a fun-loving, passionate sports fan who lives a very, very pessimistic lifestyle. And it's a defense mechanism, to Dave's credit. Hey, expect the worst so that when it happens, it doesn't hurt as bad. And if the good happens, you're pleasantly surprised, right? That's like the Carmichael Dave motto to life. And I hope he didn't teach his kids that, Avery and Mason, but who knows? Avery and Mason have turned out to be wonderful children, so credit to Dave and Melissa. But Dave this morning, no Jason Ross, who usually can balance him out a little bit. Jay Ross is, it was out because of the Mac Media Day.
1: In Detroit.
0: So Dave was alone. And when Dave is alone, anything can happen. And Dave decided to spend his 8 o'clock segment today just telling Sacramento Kings fans why they should expect the worst. I called it like Carmichael depression, but in reality, it's just Dave's outlook on this is how you should expect the Kings to be. I'm not trying to make you sad. I'm not trying to make you mad or anything like that. The Kings are not going to be good. They're likely not going to be good for a while. And the sooner you accept that, the sooner that you can truly appreciate whatever season is coming our way or be able to get through it easier. So I listened to this whole thing. I texted Kayla, hey, did you hear this? Kayla's like, nope. I was like, go back and listen to it because we're talking about it.
1: Mm-hmm.
0: There's a lot of truth to what Dave said, but there's also a level of, well, I don't want to be depressed, Dave. When you were listening as an outsider, as someone, well, you're now very much part of Sacramento,
1: yeah.
0: But coming into Sacramento, not having the decades of kind of losing that Sacramento has dealt with. What was your thoughts on Carmichael Dave's approach to Kings fandom?
1: I think Dave is always trying to be as realistic as he can be. And he was saying, you know, why should I have to sugarcoat that? I'm just trying to tell you guys, you know, how it really is. Mm-hmm. It wasn't depressing for me because I honestly look at this team right now, and because Scott Perry has pretty much told us, don't really expect for things to be rebuilt for a few years. Mm-hmm. And he's come out and said that.
0: He never used the rebuild term. He doesn't like
1: that
0: term.
1: Sorry, he didn't say rebuild, but he said something along the lines of it's not going to look what it needs to look like for 3-4 years.
0: It's the same thing. He called it the evaluation. It's the same exact thing as a rebuild.
1: It's a rebuild.
0: He just hates the word rebuild.
1: It's a rebuild. And I'm going to use it if I want to. But
0: it was her, Scott. It wasn't me. It was her. Yeah.
1: So I was not taken back by it or felt like I was all down in the dumps about it because Scott has really kind of prepared us for this. And anybody that's watching how it's playing out is sure to see that, yeah, there's a long way to go. And while there's exciting pieces being put in place right now with the 7th overall pick, with a guy like Emmanuel Sharpe, who's impressed us, there's lots of things to be excited about. So it's not saying like, what's the reason to watch Kings basketball for the next 2 years? That's not what I'm trying to say. But I think we all know they're not going to be some deep playoff team or even a playoff team at that. So Carmichael Dave saying that to me did not really surprise me by any means, but not everybody has to think that way.
0: No.
1: And some people look at this as a new beginning and look, they might have expectations to win more than 30 games. They might have expectations for Darius to be the leading scorer. Those are their thoughts. Those are their opinions. I'm not going to poo-poo on those, but you have to then prepare yourself when they don't meet those expectations to be ready for the disappointment.
0: And Dave, to his credit, was not saying what he was saying to discredit or discourage by any means fans from continuing to support the team or going to watch the games. Because Dave even said, and I completely agree with this element of it, part of the fun of hopefully a proper rebuild being done is being along for the ride.
1: Yeah.
0: And watching the growth and then getting to the point where the light at the end of the tunnel is here. That feeling that we had with Beam Team One, oh my God, we made it. To get that feeling again and then to feel sustained success.
1: Yeah.
0: Like that comes from, I don't think any less of any Sacramento Kings fan that goes, I need to take a break for a while. Mm-hmm. That I'll watch loosely. I'll see if there's big games and stuff, but I can't follow the team super religiously after the Beam Team years and just the disappointment. So I need to take a little bit of a break. That does not make you any less of a fan. I never subscribe to any of that thought process. Like, I think that's just silly and ridiculous. But so much of the fun will hopefully be us going to the Golden One Center this upcoming season to watch the moments of, there it is.
1: Yeah.
0: And to, oh, there's the identity. And, yeah. And to see the journey is part of the fun. And Dave was not by any means poo-pooing that.
1: No.
0: Just letting it be known that the high likelihood is that this team is not going to be good for the foreseeable future. But there is something that changes things that I do want to address. But Anthony, it looked like you had, did you have
2: something? Oh, yeah, yeah. The most unifying thing about being a fan is when they win a championship, obviously, is the most. But also when they're really bad. Because then you're just looking at, like, the little bright sides of, like, if they're rebuilding correctly. Sorry, I'm going to use that term, too.
1: Yeah,
2: where
1: I know,
2: you
1: right?
2: have the young guys, and you're looking at what they can do, and everyone is trying to find the bright side in things. Mm. And it sucks, and you're all, like, it's kind of like you get trauma bonded together. And I know that Kings right. fans have been that way for a while. But when they're really bad, and you're just defending, like, we can talk about the Kings like they're horrible, but, like, you guys can't.
0: Yeah,
2: and
0: keep
2: I'm
0: their
2: gonna,
0: name out your mouth.
2: Yeah, I'm defending Darius Acuff, even if he's, like, playing horrible on defense this year. That kind of thing is really unifying for a team. And then when it finally clicks, it feels great. Mm. And then there's the disagreements on, like, how much playing time people should have, and that kind of thing comes when they are in the mix. And right now, they're not in the mix. Mm-hmm. So that, to me, is kind of where we're at. And I think that that's also an okay thing for fans. And I know that some fans aren't going to stick around for that, and that's okay. And they'll come back when they're a little bit more competitive. Mm-hmm. But for the fans who stick around, it is genuinely a unifying thing to look at the bright side of a very dark team, like, kind of situation.
0: Yeah.
1: And I think there's more, there's not as much, like, mixed optimism coming into this season as last season. I do still feel like there were people thinking, well, why are they putting us at just 30 games to
0: oh
1: win?
0: Yeah,
1: I mean, there was, like, a little bit of blindness of, like, what this roster really was, where people were, like, thinking just on paper, oh, this team can be a playoff team or play-in team. Like, that was serious conversation,
0: big time.
1: I think going into this year, and again, no judging you if you are overly optimistic. That's to each is your own. But I think there is more of a realistic, like, view of what this team really is going to be.
0: Yeah. So the two areas of what Dave was saying that I wanted to push back on, and one of the things I texted him about, but the two major areas that I wanted to push back on that, for me, give me, if you want to call it optimism, if you want to call it hope, I don't know what word you want to describe it or label it. But the two areas that I wanted to push back on Dave on are Scott Perry and draft lottery reform.
1: Okay.
0: Because I think Dave was talking about a traditional rebuild the way it's been. He used the Thunder as an example. It took 4 years. He used the Pistons as an example, right? These long, slow rebuilds marred by losing until finally you get there. And that's something that, even though the Kings lost for 16 years straight, they never did that successfully. They never truly lost enough to get the talent that they needed to come out the other side of it, right? And I understand Dave's point completely, but the landscape has changed. We're in uncharted territory.
1: Yeah.
0: We're in the Wild West. So before I even get to the Scott Perry element of it, which is the main thing I have optimism in, this draft lottery reform is going to present an opportunity for the Sacramento Kings to intentionally try to compete as much as they possibly can, giving fans something to enjoy through the process. We can go to the Golden One Center every single night next season and root for wins. And I understand most people do that just as the general consumer, but I would be on Twitter every day and I was part of it going, oh, Maxime hit a three, but damn it. Like, that part is gone. And that to me provides more enjoyment for next season. So I'm looking forward to that. But the Kings could randomly get lucky now at this point in the draft lottery after having a halfway decent season and end up with a top player. On the flip side, they could get completely unlucky and need a top player and never get one. It's the Wild West. So that, the unknown of that, I think kind of gives me a little optimism and hope that maybe it doesn't have to be three straight years of just garbage for the Kings to get to the other side.
1: The only thing I will say with that, Matt, is what happens if there is a new coach? And that could go this way in terms of proving your point, or it could go the other way of delaying.
0: Sure.
1: Because that's the factor that you have to talk about. It's, I don't want Doug to lose his job. I really like Doug Christie. That ain't up to me. And this is still a roster where we talk about it every day on the show. What is this going to look like with this? How is this defense even going to look? They don't really have enough pieces to play this type of defense yet. Like, there, what is going to happen next year? What is going to happen? And if that is the case where he is not here, then what happens when somebody else comes in? Do things change in how they want personnel and how they want this team to be ran? And what is the emphasis on this with this new coach? I mean, there's a lot of things that can happen just with that.
0: For sure.
1: That's a question mark for me that I have to put in the equation of how long this could take.
0: For sure. And but also, like, there's a lot that's, but that kind of speaks to the unknown. There are a lot of factors that could change the timeline.
1: Yeah.
0: Because Dave was talking about, again, the traditional timeline of the next 3 years, the Kings are going to be bad. He could be right. Well, it could be longer than that.
1: I don't like how he said that kind of definitively.
0: Yeah. But that, but he, again, he's following the model that he's seen work.
1: That. Yeah.
0: And he's been calling for the Kings to follow that model for a long time, and they never have. So I expect that from Dave. And if the system were staying the same, I would say, yeah, Kings, stop trying to be cute and just follow the model like Dave has been saying.
1: Mm-hmm.
0: But we're not there anymore. Like, if the Kings, let's say the Kings avoid the relegation zone next year and they luck their way into the number one overall pick. Now they have Darius Aycliffe Jr. and whoever the number one overall pick in this year's draft. How does that accelerate your timeline at all?
1: Right.
0: Like, that could change things. The coaching situation could change things. By the way, speaking to Doug Christie, I think this is a conversation that we should have maybe later this week or next week. I think Scott Perry, I don't know if it was intentional or not, but Scott does everything pretty intentionally. Scott, I think, let it be known the parameters of how Doug Christie keeps his job.
1: Mm-hmm.
0: He let it be known. He said, last season, we did not do a good enough job establishing our identity.
1: Yeah.
0: If the Kings do not do a better job of establishing their identity, even with the roster that they have, by the end of this season, Doug Christie's gone. If the Kings win 28 games, 30 games, but that identity is more established, and Perry has also let it be known that, like, if we establish our identity, wins will come. So maybe wins and losses do really matter. But if the Kings properly establish their identity, and by game 82, we feel like we have a better idea of, or a much better idea, significantly better idea of what this team is, I think Doug Christie keeps his job.
1: Yeah.
0: So I think that's kind of the parameters of that.
1: And that's the thing, like, Freddie in the chat, on the YouTube chat, you can always get involved and watch us interact with everybody in the chat community. He says, we said this all of last year. Y'all wanted Doug Christie to quote unquote tank just for him to get canned a year later. And when the Kings did not do that, we are calling for DC's head. Y'all want him gone regardless. Just admit it.
0: Not at all.
1: So I don't know who, if he's talking
0: to. Are you talking to fans or are you talking to us, yeah, Freddie? I'm not entirely sure. I mean, I do.
1: I'm still in the boat of, I don't know exactly what he is as a head coach yet.
0: Well, yeah, he doesn't.
1: That's how I've always been on it. Yeah.
0: He doesn't know. But there's been enough. Like, I have been very vocal about this since the announcement that Doug Christie was coming back. One, I thought it was good because the Kings need some frickin' stability. The fact that they've had a revolving door of coaches, that I thought it was finally over with Mike Brown. And when the Kings fired Mike Brown, that's why you saw me go off the freaking deep end in this city. I melted down when they fired Mike Brown, right, because it was not just media member Matt talking about the I think, basketball genius that they just fired. I was speaking from the Kings fan standpoint of, we're doing this crap again.
1: Yep.
0: So you don't just keep a coach around just because you don't want to fire anybody. And that was never what I was saying about Doug Christie whatsoever. But the fact that Scott Perry is trusting the first step of Darius Acuff Jr.'s career to Doug Christie says a lot to me. And I do not believe, people are saying, well, the only reason they're keeping Doug Christie around is because he's under contract for another couple of years. It's one of the cheapest coaching contracts in the league.
1: They could have gotten
0: that. They easily would have. It's not a financial decision. Mm-hmm. I do not believe for a single second it was a financial decision. So they trust that Doug Christie, and Scott Perry has said, it's Doug's, how the young guys responded to Doug. It's how Doug kept the same positivity and energy and motivation day in and day out, despite the Kings getting beaten the hell up last season on a 16-game losing streak, right? We don't know if Doug's a good coach or not. We don't. That's going to be part of this process, is Doug is growing and learning just as much as these players are growing and learning. Do you wish Kenny Atkinson, who has a reputation of developing young talent, was here in Sacramento? Sure, but that's not a reality. Kenny's in Cleveland. And when he was on the Golden State Warriors staff,
1: Kenny also had some issues in the postseason.
0: Yes, he did. But Kenny also wasn't too interested in this job, if I remember correctly, when he was with the Golden State Warriors staff. The point is, there are a lot of unknown factors to what the Kings are going into right now that you can look at in a pessimistic light, like Dave chooses to, as a defense mechanism, and that's totally fine. I actually didn't have issue really with anything that Dave said, other than the fact that he said, and he kind of corrected it, but he said that the ship has sailed on trading Keegan Murray. I completely disagree with that. I think Keegan Murray still has a ton of value, even with his contract the way it is, and I don't believe the Kings want to trade him whatsoever. That was the only thing Dave said that I disagreed with.
1: Yeah.
0: But if there's anything, Kayla, that I have optimism in, if there's anything that gives me hope, and this is what I texted Carmichael Dave about, it's Scott Perry.
1: Sure.
0: And how Scott Perry...
1: Oh, we've said this so many times, too, on this show.
0: How he approaches things.
1: Sure.
0: Just because the Kings have never been a free agency destination, just because Sacramento is low-hanging fruit, does not mean Scott Perry is coming in and just accepting that as reality. And it's one thing to not accept it. It's another thing to change it. Right. Time will tell if he's able to change it. But I believe Scott Perry is different from any general manager that we've had since Jeff Petrie when it comes to his relationships, his connections around the league, and his approach to the game of basketball. Those three elements give me hope that Scott Perry can change things in Sacramento, unlike his predecessors. Now, that's maybe blind optimism, but that's the hope that I have that I would bring to the table to counter Dave's argument.
1: Well, part of fandom in general is having, even through, like Anthony was mentioning, some of the really darkest times of your organization, finding a way to find some sort of solidarity and some sort of optimism in something.
0: Mm-hmm.
1: And I think if anything, it is hard to do right now because we don't know exactly, you know, what this will, there's an unfinished business and unfinished product right now. But I think you can look at absolutely Perry being one of those things that's starting to at least show you these little things he's doing and the reputation that he has. And he's shown that here, that is something you can be positive about, that you can maybe start to put, again, you do what you want. I am starting to put my trust that he is going to be getting this organization going in the right direction.
0: Mm-hmm.
1: Now, I can't put a time limit on it. It might be shorter than what we think. Mm-hmm. It might be longer than what we think. That's all year to year what happens in the NBA. In this league, something can change overnight.
2: As long as there's a visible way forward on the basketball court, I think that fans will cling on to it and they can rally behind that.
1: Mm-hmm.
2: I think last year was really hard because the closest thing we had to that was a second round pick. And that was kind of rough. And you're like, when are these people going to be off the team? A lot of people, or like, are they going to be good? Are they trying to win? And that was an insane question. Mm-hmm. But once you've kind of accepted that the best days are ahead, you try and see what's currently on the team that will be in those best days, and you can really rally behind that.
1: And, yeah.
0: And it's funny to see that even executives in Sacramento, because Scott Perry has addressed this too, asking Kings fans to be patient, they know is a very dangerous thing, or they know is a very difficult thing, because Kings fans have been patient for a long time.
1: Yeah.
0: A long, long time. So to ask them for more patience might be justified, but also comes with, okay, it's not, it's going to be greeted with a frown and a sharp retort. Like, they know this. Mm-hmm. Like, that you we have to be patient. We don't want to be patient, but we have to be patient. And I do think that to some extent, that patience will really begin to pay off this season. I'm not talking about the first half of the season. And I do not believe the Sacramento Kings are going to be good for the record. I've said many times, I think the Kings are going to be scratching and clawing and fighting for their life to avoid the relegation zone. I think they're going to be a bottom five, bottom six team in the league, and hopefully not bottom three. They're going to be fighting. I firmly believe that's where the Kings are going to be, even if Darius Acuff Jr. plays well and they play more to their identity that they want to establish. But this trade deadline in February, it's February, right? Yeah, early February. And next summer, those are going to be really big periods of time where Scott Perry's always been under the microscope. But those are going to be the periods of time where Sacramento Kings fans can sit back, cross their arms, and go, show me.
1: Yeah.
0: Because right now it's like, oh, okay, give me a little bit of progress. But we've heard nothing but, hey, 2 years, 2 years, 2 years since Scott Perry took over because of all the contracts that were on his books. Okay, now is the time to move on from them. Show me. And show me what you do with the space that you open up. That's where, hey, you got to start. You don't have to pay the full bill, but you got to start footing the bill a little bit at that time. That's when Kings fans are going to need to see some results.
1: So Dwayne in the chat says, and does Vivek have the patience that it will take for it? What about that side of it? Let me speak on that real quick.
0: Please.
1: Because I've not been here. I know that people are frustrated with ownership sometimes, a lot of the times. What I have seen since Scott has come in, and this is just since Scott has come in, is it does not seem like there is any type of hands in the cookie jar.
0: No.
1: Or hey, listen to me. This is what I, from what I have seen, now this is just me with my opinion. But it doesn't look right now like that is the case. Now, you're right. How long does it take for that to, I'm getting impatient. I don't know the answer to that, but I'm pretty sure that was we've had this conversation many times. Scott came in and I think it was said, like, I need to be able to do what I need to do. Here's my timeline. 3-4 years, you know, you got to let me do what I need to do.
0: The answer to Dwayne's question is there is no answer to Dwayne's question. Anybody, and I mean anybody, that comes on the airwaves in Sacramento or on TV or writes an article that says that we know for sure that Vivek Ranadive will not do that is lying to you.
1: Yeah.
0: Because we don't. Excuse me. We don't. All we can do, all I can do, is share with you what I've heard, what we've been told, and we've been consistent with that. That Scott Perry's in full control. Vivek Ranadive has his hands off. Scott Perry is the driver of this entire basketball operations. And there will always be the lingering unknown of what if Vivek and ownership gets impatient. Because that's what we've seen, unfortunately, repetitively over his ownership tenure. We cannot promise anything. All we can do is wait and see, which is scary. And I understand a lot of Kings fans go, well, I'm not going to believe it till I see it. And Dwayne might be that way.
1: And that's fine.
0: That is the answer to Dwayne's question, that we do not know. All we can do is hope.
1: Yeah.
0: Or you can be like Carmichael Dave and I guess have the approach that, hey, maybe that's going to happen so that it doesn't hurt as bad when it does. I don't know. I choose not to approach
1: it that
0: way.
1: Well, at some point, you have to look at, I don't care who you are, but you got to look at, is this pattern repeating itself? And it's from how I've done it in the past and it's not working, to when am I going to break that pattern? Most people would think that way, but like you said, not everyone.
0: At 1 o'clock, Chris Biederman from the Sacramento Bee is going to join us to talk a little Niner football, and we'll talk it, sprinkle in some Sacramento Kings stuff as well. We got Kayla's 2-minute drill coming up at 12:45, but next, The Athletic listed their most overrated and underrated NFL teams. Curious Kayla's thoughts on this. That's next on Matt and Kayla, Sacktown Sports.
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5: I'm Tamara Berg in the KCRA 3 Weather Center for your Wednesday. It's going to be not as hot this afternoon. Plenty of sunshine and a touch muggy outside today. Temperatures peaking in the upper 80s, and that sweet delta breeze increases overnight tonight. We could start tomorrow morning Thursday in the 50s. Get the latest forecast on the KCRA 3 News and the KCRA 3 app.
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26: In celebration of 80 years of 49ers football, Sactown Sports is counting down 80 of the most memorable moments that have shaped the team's storied legacy and winning tradition. 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
10: Number 36, Harbaugh hired as head coach.
12: 8 straight years without a trip to the playoffs is very rare for the 49ers. Dennis Erickson, Mike Nolan, Mike Singletary, and Jim Tomsula couldn't break through. But Jim Harbaugh did. Jim Harbaugh was hired as the head coach of the 49ers on January 7, 2011, signing a 5-year deal worth $25 million. He transitioned to the NFL after 4 successful seasons at Stanford, and in his 4 years with the Niners, led them to a record

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1: Yes, get the negativity out of the way. Let's do it. The five most overrated NFL teams, according to Mike Jones of The Athletic. He started with the underrated, so I have to scroll down. Number one, the Dallas Cowboys.
2: Oh, yeah, baby.
1: Do you want the explanation?
2: You can give me a minuscule part of it.
1: Jerry Jones will tell you the Cowboys always have a shot at contention, and his team does generate plenty of buzz. But the Cowboys will have to gel in a hurry on defense, where new defensive coordinator Christian Parker inherits a unit that struggled mightily last season, but added plenty of new faces, including veterans like pass rusher Rashawn Gary, cornerback Kobe Durant, linebacker D. Winters, and rookie linebackers Malachi Lawrence and Jayshon Barnum. The offense, led by Dak Prescott, CeeDee Lamb, and George Pickens, should pick up points, but the much-needed defense could take some time.
2: Yeah, that's what's always so fascinating with the Dallas Cowboys is as long as Jerry Jones is around to, in a way, prevent, I feel like, championships from coming there because he's just overly involved in everything he does or everything the organization does. I get it, he's the owner, but at times I feel he's the coach. At times I feel like he's the one recruiting players or getting rid of players. Like, it's crazy, Jerry Jones' footprints. And how much it's like you'd think he does all the jobs there. Mm-hmm. But it is always so polarizing because even my list earlier this week on teams that have a lot of pressure on them, I mentioned Dallas just because it always has pressure on it. The organization does. And they hear it from their fans. And their fans are sick of having to sit here and say, we have the ability to win every year, but we're not even getting there because we're getting eliminated in the first round of playoff or not even making it to the playoff. So is it always an overrated team, though, in a situation for that reason? Yeah.
1: The second overrated team or most overrated team, according to The Athletic, the Buffalo Bills. The Bills came up painfully short in their quest for a Super Bowl, and Coach Sean McDermott got fired. They're regarded as contenders largely because of Josh Allen, but it's well documented that he can't do it alone.
2: Okay. I partly get a reason maybe why they're on this list, because they have a new coach in Joe Brady, who, by the way, yes, he was there as the OC, but what do you do as a head coach? I have seen it firsthand. When somebody who has not been a head coach, but a brilliant offensive mind or a good offensive mind has taken over a team, there is a lot you take on that you don't expect. And it doesn't always go right. And there's no way of predicting that sometimes. So we are, I think, a lot of us predicting that because Josh Allen is on the team and because Josh Allen is the quarterback, that that just makes them a favorite.
1: Yeah, they're just contenders.
2: And in a lot of ways, we can't admit that that's not the case. But there are a lot of things that have to work around it. And that includes the head coach, who, by the way, has never been a head coach at that level. So I think in a way, I can understand why they're putting this team on the most overrated list. But I do think there is other talent on the team. I do think that they've come so close so many times. I don't see how they couldn't be in the mix again.
1: The third most overrated team, according to The Athletic. Anthony, lock in for this one. The Chicago Bears. Expectations have skyrocketed, but taking that next step represents a great challenge. Caleb Williams delivered late-game heroics, but he and his team can't count on a repeat of that trend. He'll have to improve his consistency by a significant margin, and Chicago's defense can't get away with such a low pressure rate and such struggles against the run. The Bears feel primed for a step backward rather than forward.
3: Well, if he's getting rated as the third best quarterback, then yeah, they're overrated. Like, I still think they're going to be good, and they might be really good, but like, that's kind of crazy that they're... If people are talking about them in that way, then maybe they are overrated.
1: They have to win their division, though, right? Like, they can't lose that division.

0: I think they'll
1: win. And it's a good division, but they have to win the division or it's a disaster.
2: I mean, people still like the Packers.
1: Right, but they should be better than the Packers, no?
0: They should be better
2: than the Packers. They should be, but there's no guarantees when there's a young quarterback still that's trying to put all this on his shoulders. And he shouldn't be, because there's plenty of other things that are going well for them. Look, their defense is going to be good. Like I said, they upgraded their offensive line. They have weapons around Caleb. They have what seems to be a good head coach. So there is plenty to expect out of the Bears this season. I don't agree with that taking a step back, though.
1: Like, so they're more likely to take a step back than a step forward.
2: That's interesting to me. That I don't agree with.
1: It's because of the pressure, maybe. I don't know.
2: Maybe.
1: We're short on time. So the last two overrated teams, the Philadelphia Eagles and the New England Patriots, both made the list for most overrated teams. As for the five underrated teams, the first one, surprising, the Atlanta Falcons
2: underrated list. Sorry, not buying that. They were supposed to win the division last year. All this, I am not even remotely buying that. They don't know who their quarterback is yet between Tua and Michael Penix.
1: The main argument is that they have a very good chance to win their division.
2: Yeah, well, they didn't work last year.
1: The next underrated team, the Indianapolis Colts, made the list for underrated.
2: Yeah, they're always kind of there.
1: I don't know. They have expectations with Daniel Jones, how well he started last season. Now there's kind of expectation for him to do the same thing with the Colts, yeah?
2: Yeah, but they're like third in the division, possibly, under Houston and the Jags. Like, Colts are a weird one. They flip-flop a lot.
1: How about this one? Most underrated. The Cincinnati Bengals. Underrated.
2: Yeah, because their defense has been so bad.
1: 31st ranked defense. Right? That's how, it's exactly how the excerpt starts.
2: And I know they added the, who's the big piece they added on defense? Why am I blanking? They added a significant piece on defense and
1: Dexter Lawrence.
2: Yeah, Dexter Lawrence. Jonathan Sorry, Allen. I was completely my blank there.
1: Yeah.
2: But I think anytime, just like Buffalo, anytime you've got a quarterback, there's a chance that you can make it work. But their defense has to take significant steps forward. Significant steps forward.
1: I agree with this one. The fourth most underrated team, we've heard nothing about them. And I brought them up yesterday. We talked about them off the air. The Carolina Panthers.
2: Oh, yeah.
1: Nothing about them.
2: Yeah.
1: They had a decent year. Nothing. I haven't heard a single note, positive or negative, about the Carolina Panthers. People have just forgotten that they were halfway decent last year. Ish. They won a bad division.
2: It's an interesting one, though, because I don't think people are fully convinced on Bryce Young yet.
1: Sure.
2: I think that's still a question mark. So it's just, again, so much revolves to start the year around what a quarterback looks like or what their expectations are.
1: And finally, the fifth most underrated team, according to The Athletic, the New Orleans Saints. They made the list. We shall see. Who knows? When the Saints come marching.
2: This is what I always say with the Saints since Drew Brees has left.
1: When the Saints come marching in, we'll find out who the hell they are, because we have no idea. We'll take the break when we come back. Kayla's two-minute drill, including, some new renderings of the new shiny stadium for the Kansas City Chiefs. We'll talk about that and more next. It's Matt and Kayla, Sacktown Sports.
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3: It's time for the two-minute drill. Kayla Anderson has the ball, and she's taking us around the world of football. It's Kayla's two-minute drill on Matt and Kayla.
1: Kayla, I'm waiting. Just give me some huge story from training camp that gets me super duper duper excited about the NFL season being 49 days away. Kayla, give me something. You got something for me, right?
2: Well, bro, training camp hasn't officially started up yet for these squads. Now,
1: damn it.
2: What I will say, though, is, speaking of the Carolina Panthers, weren't we just talking about them in the last segment?
1: Yeah.
2: I can say this. Let me get to my thing here, my two-minute drill headlines. Back to the gridiron. The Cardinals and the Panthers are the first teams to have their veterans report to training camp today. That's right. That's right. So they got their rookies and their vets. Now, eventually, they're going to get to the actual start of the training camp. It's all like a little process to get everyone excited. The vets reported today. Okay.
1: Cardinals, we're going to need all the time we can get.
2: Yeah,
1: boys,
2: the Cardinals,
1: get in here,
2: who still don't have a deal done with Jacoby Brissett, who's supposed to be their starting quarterback, which is in itself is a joke.
1: Hey,
2: anyway.
1: Day one of practice is everybody can try out being quarterback.
2: There we go. Open tryouts down here in Glendale, Arizona. Come on down. Who wants to try out to be our quarterback?
1: Yikes.
2: The Cardinals and Panthers, the reason for this, guys, too, is they're a little ahead of schedule than these other teams, is because they will meet in the riveting Pro Football Hall of Fame game on Thursday, August 6th.
1: Yeah!
2: I will not be having that on a appointment television.
1: Football's back. I'm turning it on. I'm sitting down. I'm getting my snacks. And then I'm going to watch the kickoff. It's not even kickoff. And I'm going to watch the first two plays. And I'm going to turn it off because it's trash. I do it every year.
2: Bro, that might be one of the more pathetic matchups.
1: Yeah, football.
2: When it comes to the Hall of Fame game.
1: We will take it.
2: And we all know how rough that is in itself. But yeah, I'll tune in for a second. But
1: I'm locked in.
2: I will quickly change the channel. For two
1: plays. Exactly. I'm locked in.
2: Exactly. All right, how about this one? You teased this. New Kingdom, or should I say Kingdome. The Chiefs. I didn't even know about this, really, but they unveiled renderings of their planned $3 billion dome stadium in Kansas. Now, I'll read a little bit of it, right? So we talked about the $3 billion. They released a statement. Clark Hunt did, the club owner. It will have 70,000 seats and will be built with the intention of amplifying crowd noise, a request that he heard from several season ticket members in multiple surveys. So clearly they're trying to get ahead of the Seattle Seahawks, because technically I think the Seahawks own the loudest stadium, but it's very close. Mm. I've been in both. It is very, very close. However, the weird thing here, you guys, is they don't know where it's going to be yet. So when you put a plan out and you put renderings out and you do all that stuff like MLB did, you know, Sacramento did for their MLB pitch.
1: Yeah.
2: You have a freaking area. That's one of the biggest pieces to the puzzle.
1: Nah, who needs that?
2: They don't. They're not putting it out.
1: Just make it
12: by
1: float.
12: By the state, right? Like,
2: right.
12: You don't even know which state it's going to be.
1: Just make it float.
12: An issue.
1: Just copy and paste it somewhere.
2: It's a little.
1: Put it on wheels.
2: It's a little weird to me. I'm like, did they want just to like get fans excited about? I don't even know what it is. It's the Chiefs. Like, they still have Patrick Mahomes. Like, why are we having to put this out right this minute?
1: Two quick sidebars. Number one, I was staring at Anthony for about 60 seconds with disapproval because your King Dome line.
12: Yeah, can we hear the headline again?
1: Made him laugh way too much, and I don't like it.
12: I liked it.
1: He said,
2: I thought it was pretty good.
1: Kingdom, or it's should called, I say King Dome? And Anthony's cheesing over there.
2: Freaking go,
1: no,
2: man.
1: It was
2: terrible. Been on a roll.
1: No.
2: I have been on a roll.
1: No, Anthony's just not gotten used to you yet.
2: I love it, Anthony.
1: I miss
2: Thanks
1: Kyle.
2: For being in my corner.
1: I miss Kyle.
2: Kyle gave me a lot of badoom booms.
1: No, you got very few badoom
2: okay,
1: booms.
2: Okay, how is this not a great headline? It's called Chiefs Kingdom.
1: Kingdom.
2: And they have a new $3 billion rendering coming out. New King, not dumb, but dome.
12: I like it.
1: No, what bothers me is not you saying it. It bothers me how much he enjoyed it. I don't like that. Also,
12: side note,
1: have you seen the renderings of Saudi Arabia? They're building a skyscraper that at the top of the skyscraper is going to have a football stadium.
2: No, thank you.
1: Like a World Cup. I'll show you a picture of this. This sounds like looks like hell.
2: That is crazy. Okay, so next up, this is actually interesting to see how this is going to all play out. But spoon-fed cash. Ian Rappaport is reporting that the Seattle Seahawks are working on making Seahawks Devin Witherspoon the highest-paid cornerback in the NFL. So this is, I guess he turned down, him and his agent turned down the initial offer. And they're now battling to try to get this done. And obviously they're trying to do it before the season is there. So this would reset the cornerback market. What's funny is Ian Rappaport was reporting that Witherspoon's agent also has another client. And I can't remember off the top of my head who it is. Oh, Christian Gonzalez in New England. Mm-hmm. So right after he resets the market with Witherspoon, he's going to try to then get Gonzalez there.
1: Oh, that's not a conflict of interest.
2: It's freaking crazy, man. Hey. So keep your eye on that. Obviously, everyone wants to reset the market in their position. Hmm. Where was the renderings of that?
1: Look at this.
2: How about our listening audience? How do we describe this?
1: Well,
12: ridiculous.
1: Look at this thing.
2: No, thank you. I mean, that scares me.
12: It's quite literally happening.
1: A skyscraper rendering
2: y'all,
1: in Saudi Arabia.
12: Half of the football stadium is hanging off the side of it.
1: With a football stadium at the top of it.
12: It looks like Stark Tower.
1: It is horrifying.
2: That is so scary, you guys.
1: No shot this gets built.
2: What happened if there was an earthquake? A major, like, you just never know. And who's it's that high
1: the,
2: up?
1: If someone kicks the ball out of the stadium, who's going to get it?
12: True.
1: They're going to kill someone?
2: That's a really good point, too.
1: Anyway.
14: King Dome.
2: Oh, my gosh. Get over it. Are you that jealous?
1: Yes.
2: Of my Anthony headlines?
1: Anthony has not enjoyed anything that I've done over the last 2 days as much
2: he
1: as...
2: Is you
12: gotta tell
2: child.
12: More jokes.
1: He grinned.
12: I'm pretty easy to please with jokes. I'm happy at the attempts half
1: you
12: the time.
1: Priest I love King it. Dome.
2: He is kind of... He just chuckles a little bit back there.
1: No, he
2: it's
1: was not
2: so
1: chuckling.
2: Funny.
1: He was because
12: it took me a second to, like, catch that you said it.
2: Yeah.
12: So I did, like... Yeah, I laughed pretty hard.
1: Stupid.
2: Like I said, I do my best work in the mornings. Finally, this is, I don't want to give this a headline because this is a serious situation, but we sometimes like don't emphasize the importance as much as we need to of offensive line. And we are going back to Carolina Panthers and back to Bryce Young and back to them being underrated. Well, this might not help that argument. Panthers Taylor Morton, who is their starting right tackle, diagnosed with a blood clot in his lung last month. He's going to miss regular season time. That was announced yesterday. He's been put on the non-football injury list.
1: Yikes.
2: Along with, obviously, J.C. Horn, their great cornerback, is also on that list to start the season. Not a great way to start the season or year, possibly, for the Carolina Panthers, because you need all the help you can get.
12: That's scary.
2: It's really, really scary.
1: We always see those...
2: Wish him the best.
1: Those football injuries in training camp are always terrible. God, that's like just... a medical health issue that comes out of nowhere that's terrifying. Mm-hmm. Ugh. No thanks.
2: Well, Athletics Baseball Club, Kayla, you had 2 whole minutes and no Raiders talk. Well,
1: I agree.
2: Exactly.
1: We need more Fernando updates. What
2: First
1: is he wearing?
2: Of all, we did talk about him and the Raiders for a long time yesterday.
1: What's his favorite food? I need that in the 2 minute drill. The color of his eyes.
2: Look, there was no Raider headlines to be had. I'm sorry. Maybe tomorrow.
1: Stupid.
2: Actually, we do have Raiders talk coming up on Friday.
1: Yeah.
2: Right?
1: Yeah, one day a week. Great.
2: And I am possibly getting a guest on for Monday when he's ditching me.
1: Hold on.
2: Yeah, I'm talking about my partner here ditching me for a golf outing with the bros.
1: I'm sorry. I was invited to participate in a tournament. Here in Sacramento, of prestigious
12: sounds very official
1: tournament.
2: So it looks like I'm getting Mendoza on Monday.
1: Don't do that to me. You know how much my heart would break.
2: Oh my god, it'd be so funny.
1: I would jump into the water of whatever pond with my golf ball. Don't you dare! Don't take Fernando from me. Raiders already aren't going to play. You know what Alan Stiles said yesterday on the air? Alan Stiles is like, "Oh, Matt, stop freaking out about it." Blah, blah, blah, blah, blah. The hell? What Raider fan doesn't freak out about things?
2: He freaks out about Raider stuff.
1: Yeah. Alan Stiles.
2: Maybe in the privacy of his own home.
1: Listen, I'm not even... Oh, I don't even know if you are a Raider fan if you're thinking level-headed and even-keeled about things. How dare you? It's Raider Nation, baby. We freak out over everything. When we come back, our good friend Chris Biederman from the Sacramento Bee will join us. We'll talk Niners football with him. We'll talk a little Sacramento Kings as well. It starts the final hour of the show on this Wednesday. Matt and Kayla, Sacktown Sports.
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1: Looking forward to speaking with Sac B's Chris Biederman here in the near future. Chris spent many, many years on the San Francisco 49ers beat. He's also one of the co-hosts of the Candlestick Chronicles podcast. I'm sure he's excited to welcome Niners football back, the first season of Niners football in the life of his young one. And he joins us right now. Chris, good to talk to you, my friend. Training camp hasn't officially begun yet, but the rookies are there, and safe to say there's plenty on the line for the Niners this year. Going into a battle in the toughest division in football, arguably one of the toughest divisions we've ever seen in the history of the National Football League. So all that being said, what you got your eye on? What are you most looking forward to seeing get going with the opening of training camp here this weekend?
22: Yeah, I'm curious to see how healthy the star players are, namely, you know, George Kittle coming back from the Achilles tear, Nick Bosa coming off the ACL injury, Michael Williams, not quite a star, but a first-round pick in 2025 coming off his ACL injury from early November last year. And so just kind of the check-in, what's that look like? I don't think that there are going to be I don't think there's going to be a ton to learn about this particular team throughout training camp. It's not a team in flux. It's not a team that is undergoing, you know, a ton of changes with the coaching staff. I know they do have Raheem Morris, but this is a pretty veteran-laden group that's been running the same system for a long time. So I think what my interests are in terms of training camp, how are the rookies, how are they looking? How are they ingratiating themselves? how's the receiver room looking, and the health of the stars, I think ultimately are the biggest storyline in the camp.
2: Yeah, Chris, let's start with some of the rookies there, and the obvious one, the first pick in the second round, DeShon Stribling, who I think now many people are starting to think, okay, maybe other teams had him higher on their boards as well, and they went and got him. What's the one thing you're hoping to learn about Stribling?
22: Yeah, it's how quickly can he acclimate, right? Yeah. Like with Kyle Shanahan, young receivers have had a hard time adjusting early on in their careers. And I think that even goes all the way back to when Deebo Samuel was a rookie in 2019. You know, covering the team then, you talk to Deebo and really any skill position players who've joined the team since Kyle Shanahan has been coach, it's been, man, this offense is so complex. Kyle's so detail-oriented, it's really difficult to, you know, take on a significant role as a rookie. And I'm curious if that's true for Stribling, or because he's an older rookie who's already, you know, he went through three different college programs at Washington State, Oklahoma State, and Ole Miss. Is he able to adjust more quickly because of having that background? And what type of role is he going to have this season, because, you know, we know Ricky Pearsall has dealt with a knee injury, and he was only limited to 9 games last year, and Mike Evans is coming off the least productive season of his 12-year career. So is there going to be a vacuum of playing time available for DeShon Stribling, and how quickly can he acclimate and play to the level that the 49ers might need him to if there are injuries, if they are competing for the NFC West, right? So there is a lot of pressure on him, I think, to acclimate quickly, given those question marks. And it'll be interesting to see, because I think part of the appeal of DeShon Stribling was that, okay, this guy is older. He might be a little bit more developed and ready to contribute right away than what we typically think about with a rookie. So he certainly has a steep learning curve, but I think the 49ers invested in him because they think he can handle that.
1: Speaking of pressure, Chris, Kayla and I were discussing this earlier. How much does the Stribling selection put pressure on Ricky Pearsall, who, of course, has had an inability to stay healthy and stay on the field as much as the Niners would have liked?
22: Yeah, I think there's a decent amount. I mean, look, the 49ers are always going to need multiple receivers, particularly like if Mike Evans is around for a year or two, right? They're going to need multiple young guys leading into the future. So I don't know that Stribling selection necessarily puts more pressure on Pearsall. That being said, there is a lot of pressure on Pearsall. Mm. He's entering his third season. The 49ers are going to have to decide whether or not to pick up his fifth-year option after the season. And Pearsall could also be eligible for a contract extension after this season. So, you know, it's a big year for Pearsall in terms of, you know, setting the stage for what the rest of his career looks like. If he takes a leap and he's an 80 catch, 1200 yard, you know, 8 touchdown guy, then all right, are we talking about Ricky Pearsall as a $25 million a year receiver in the offseason? Or if he has another year that's riddled with injuries like last year was, there are going to be more questions about Pearsall going forward. And are the 49ers making another investment, you know, early in the draft at the position or with the big name free agency or maybe even a trade next spring because of Ricky Pearsall's inability to stay on the field, right? So I think there's a lot of pressure on Pearsall, and Pearsall might be one of the most high variance players on the roster in terms of, like, when he's been available, he's been super talented, right? Yeah. You remember those first 3 games of last year when he was among the NFL leaders just in yardage and yards per catch. Like, he looked like another gem that Kyle Shanahan unearthed as a receiver drafted in that range, you know, late first round, early second. But then the knee injuries came up and it became problematic as the season wore along. So I think that, like, I think he has the talent to elevate himself to, you know, a Pro Bowl type level, but there's also a scenario where he only plays in half the games and the questions about him persist going into his fourth season next year.
2: Chris Biederman, kind enough to take some time with us today on the Matt and Kayla show. We're talking San Francisco 49ers as they're gearing up to open up training camp. There's, I think, a lot of eyes on Nick Bosa this year as he returns from his second ACL injury to that same knee, Chris. I know that some people don't feel like they've addressed that pass rush enough, but how much realistically is going to be put on his plate?
22: Yeah, that's a good question. I don't know. I would imagine that the 49ers are going to take things slowly with Bosa. As you said, it's the second ACL tear to that knee and his third major knee injury going back to high school when he had a partially torn ACL too down in Florida. It's a big year for Bosa because the 49ers can get out from the contract after 2026 when, most of the guarantees in that deal are up and he has a $54 million cap hit for 2027 and a $47 million cap hit in 2028. So there would, this is kind of one of those inflection points for Bosa where they could extend him, lower those cap hits moving forward, or take on some dead money and move off of him altogether, which would obviously leave a massive void on the defense, given how valuable he is in that position. So yeah, I think it's a massive season for Bosa because if he comes back healthy, he's looking at potentially, getting a new deal in the offseason where he gets more guaranteed money, the 49ers are able to lower his cap hits going forward, or they move off of him altogether. And given just, as the 49ers have gone, Nick Bosa's gone, right? As the defense has been elite, Nick Bosa has been an elite player. There's been a direct correlation between how good the defense has been and Nick Bosa's availability the last few years. So I think it's absolutely a massive year for Bosa, and I would imagine the 49ers are probably going to take it slowly with him. If he is available early in training camp, I would imagine he's going to have his own sort of plan to ramp up for the start of the regular season. So, yeah, I wouldn't expect a ton from Bosa early in camp, and we'll see when he gets back and if he is available for week one when they go to Australia against the Rams, or if they take things a little bit more slowly and start looking at the big picture in terms of, maybe late September, October, November to get him ready.
1: Chris Biederman with us from the Sacramento Bee, also the host of the Candlestick Chronicles podcast covering your San Francisco 49ers. And Chris, when it comes to the names on defense, it's Nick Bosa, the return of Fred Warner, who, of course, there's a lot of expectation on his shoulders, not just as one of the best, if not the best linebacker in football, but also the real captain and heartbeat of that Niners defense. I always am keeping my eye on Diamador Lenore, but how does Odigizua, who the Niners acquired this offseason, how does he kind of fall into that mix of playmakers that the Niners are going to be looking for on that side of the ball?
22: Yeah, he doesn't have the gaudy sack numbers that you would think, that you would associate with a massive offseason addition. But from a advanced metrics, quarterback pressure standpoint, he's been one of the best interior pass rushers in the NFL over the last few years. And that could be really big for the Niners, given how bad their pass rush was last year. And given how, I think Odigizua allows sort of the other guys to fall into place and have roles that better fit their skill set, right? If you have Osa Odigizua and he is one of the best pass rushers from the interior, then you don't need Alfred Collins to become that guy. There isn't pressure on Alfred Collins to be a 12 sack type player. It allows him to maybe eat up blocks as more of a traditional nose tackle and allow Odigizua to do what he does at three technique, and conversely, allow Nick Bosa to get better matchups on the outside. So I think adding Odigizua takes pressure just off the entire defensive line in general to say, okay, you don't need to do more than you're capable of. We now have a veteran pass rusher who can do a lot of those things, and you can just focus on your role and taking on double teams and penetrating in the running game and doing those things. So I think Odigizua fits what the 49ers want to do to a T. I think getting him for a third round pick, particularly in this last draft, was really valuable. And I think he could potentially, be sort of a mentor type figure for somebody like Grayson Halton, the fourth round pick from Oklahoma, who I think has a similar skill set just in terms of being a maybe an undersized pass rushing three technique, but someone the 49ers would certainly love to develop. So I think Zula is probably the best interior pass rusher the 49ers have had since they got Javon Hargrave a few years ago. And I think he could really complement the defensive line as a whole, and in particular, the young guys named Nick Bosa.
2: Chris, any questions you have or things you'll be looking at in camp when camp starts up here on the back end of the defense?
22: Yeah, I'm curious. I'm curious what Ashton Davis, the safety, the veteran who used to play for the Dolphins, what his role is going to be. Anytime a team goes through a coordinator change, you wonder how, you know, the pre-existing depth chart is going to look. Is Jair Brown going to be a starter, right? Is Malik Mustafa going to be a surefire starter? What's Marquez Siegel, fifth round pick last year, who I think showed signs of becoming a starter? What's his role in this defense going to be? So, yeah, like I have questions, and I wonder if, you know, Renardo Green is going to be pushed for a starting job by Jack Jones or Nate Hobbs. So I think there are some questions. You know, what's Ephesians Price Sox, the fourth round pick, the really tall, lengthy cornerback out of Washington? What's his opportunity going to be in Raheem Morris's defense? So, yeah, I think there are a lot of questions. I think there's certainly going to be some spots, particularly at safety, up for grabs, but also, you know, the cornerbacks. I think Diamador Lenore is really the only cornerback who you look at and say, you know, he's a surefire starter, and that's what his role is going to be. I think there's going to be a lot of opportunity for maybe other guys to maybe unseat guys like Renardo Green and Jair Brown and Malik Mustafa. So I'm curious to see how that all looks for sure, because, you know, I think the defense could have a different look and a different feel with Raheem Morris there. And I'm curious if the new guys they brought in, Davis, Jones, Hobbs, if those guys are going to push any of the pre-existing guys for their starting roles.
1: Chris, when there are only 17 games in a regular season, I say only like I'm a freaking owner or something. when there are only 17 games in the regular season, especially in a division like the NFC West, of course, every game carries a tremendous amount of weight to it. But how much weight do you put on the start of this season? The Niners open up the year against the Rams, who of course are a very formidable opponent, but that game's in Australia. So there's a lot of elements to that game that could suggest that it could be a little more coin flippy than maybe if it was played in LA or in Santa Clara. And you got the Dolphins week two, the Cardinals week three before it's then Broncos, Seahawks, amongst others. And that schedule really starts to get more difficult. How essential is it in your mind to the Niners' playoff chances and division championship chances to get off to a good start, even when they're coming off of the amount of injuries they're dealing with?
22: Yeah, I think they certainly want to, of course, right? And there's a good rivalry there with the Rams, but I also think the Niners are going into this with some perspective in that, you know, traveling to Australia for week one is unprecedented. It's never been done before. They're going down a week early. It provides so many logistical challenges that I think, obviously, they want to win the game, but they're not going to come out of it completely heartbroken if they don't. Right. I think it's keeping the big picture in mind. You know, I think you go back through all the 49ers teams under Kyle Shanahan, particularly the ones that have made the playoffs. They've played their best football in November and December.
1: Yeah.
22: Mm-hmm. And it's been their goal to ramp up to, you know, hit the ground running when the playoffs come in January. So I think obviously any game against the Rams, given how good the Rams are, is going to be super important for sure. But I think if you were to give Kyle Shanahan some truth serum, I think he'd rather have his team optimized for November and December,
1: sure,
22: than put all their fits in to be ready for this Rams game in Australia week one. So they do benefit a little bit from having Miami and Arizona in the two games at home after that that trip to Australia. And then Denver is going to be a really interesting game in early October, given, you know, they went to the AFC Championship game last year. So three straight home games after the trip to Australia, I think, helps them from a certain standpoint. But on the other side of that coin is the fact that they have a ton of road games in the second half of the season because they have those three straight home games following the Australia trip. So, yeah, I mean, to answer your question, like, I think they would rather be better. They would rather be playing their best football in November and December than do anything risky. Like maybe, I mean, they might play George Kittle, mm-hmm, you know, in Australia coming off the Achilles tear. I think that remains to be seen.
1: Yeah.
22: They're looking at like an 18-hour flight. So I don't know if that's the best situation to throw Kittle into, but, you know, again, I think they would be better served being healthy and playing well in November and December than putting all their chips in for this Australia trip.
2: Chris, I know there was a little bit of noise out there with a possible Deebo Samuel reunion. That doesn't look like that's going to happen, but there are opportunities to maybe bring in some guys. I know a lot of them like to wait. You know, these free agents are mostly veterans. They like to wait until training camp is at least a week or two in. But do you foresee them doing anything? Is there any positions you see them adding?
22: I can always see them adding to the defensive line, particularly. I mean, I know Joey Bosa has been a name that, that 49ers fans have talked about for years, but it would make a lot of sense if Joey Bosa wants to play and if the contract numbers are right. Like, I don't envision the 49ers, you know, paying somebody $15 million a year to come in and play defensive end. But if Joey Bosa wanted to come in on, you know, maybe the $5 to $10 million range, and he was healthy, I think the 49ers would certainly look into it, and it makes a lot of sense, right? Like, you don't know when Mykel Williams is coming back, and you don't feel great about the depth chart without Mykel Williams or, you know, Nick Bosa coming off the injury. So maybe getting somebody like Joey would make sense if the cost is right. Like, the 49ers have a ton of cap space. Mm-hmm. I think the reason why they have all that cap space is mostly to roll it over into 2027 when they can be, you know, players in free agency. But it also gives them the flexibility to make moves this year, whether that's, you know, signing a late free agent if they need to in August or making a trade at the trade deadline. I think the 49ers are probably looking at it like, you know, we'll see where we're at in the first half of the season. If they feel like they're contenders and Kyle Shanahan has proven a willingness to make deals at the trade deadline, and I think that could be the case again. So I think that's where that flexibility comes in. But yeah, to your question, like, I think Joey Bosa would make sense if the 49ers feel like, you know, they need reinforcements along the defensive line going into the season. But I think for now, they're kind of evaluating and seeing how things go early on in camp. And if they feel like they need to make a move, then I don't think they'll be afraid to make one.
1: All right, Chris, we made you wait long enough. You get to talk about the Sacramento Kings now. You're welcome. Thank you for humoring us with the Niners talk. Hey, man, we saw the report from Jake Fisher yesterday about the Kings, and the wording was a little questionable whether or not it was intended, but you know how aggregation works. The Kings do not want Russell Westbrook back. I'll just say that I was not necessarily surprised by this report based off of some of Scott Perry's comments before summer league began, and just going taking a look at where the Kings are headed and how Russell Westbrook outplayed his contract last year as a league minimum player. Taking all that into account, what is your reaction to the now strong likelihood that Russell Westbrook will not remain a Sacramento King?
22: Yeah, I think if you have Russell Westbrook on your team at this point, you're realizing that he's going to take up a certain amount of oxygen on offense, right? And I think that's just the way he plays, and that's a credit to him. His aggression and his self-belief is, you know, what's going to help make him a Hall of Fame player whenever he does retire. But at this point, I think the Kings are better off served letting Darius Acuff, you know, get as many shots as he can, run the offense sort of unencumbered. And I don't see Russell Westbrook really fitting into that picture and it being super smooth given what the rest of the roster looks like and the fact that the Kings are probably poised for another high lottery pick next year. So it makes sense to me. You know, I also think maybe the Kings looked at it and said, you know, maybe we want to take it a little bit easier on Matt George, the podcaster and radio host, given all of the drama.
1: Thanks, Scott. Thank you, Scott. Appreciate it. It was my fault. I did it, Russ fans. It was me.
2: Dang, Matt.
1: You know I got pull around here.
22: So I think that was a huge part of it, is just wanting to avoid any awkward press conference moments.
1: Of course.
2: Chris, I don't know how much of Summer League you got to watch, but there's fans that are not Acuff fans yet, right? Like that's something that they're needing convincing on. And I don't know if Summer League helped that by any means, but were you surprised or disappointed in any way from maybe not having the efficiency from him? Or is this just kind of like everybody's marching to the beat of their own drum when it comes to these rookies and how they adjust?
22: Yeah, I think when you look at, you know, watching Acuff play in college, I think it was very clear that he's a tough shot maker. But, you know, he's a tough shot taker too, right? So, like, he's going to take a lot of tough shots And it wasn't really a surprise to see the efficiency numbers coming out of Summer League because it seemed like he was continuing to take tough shots.
2: Yeah.
22: And that's not necessarily a bad thing for me. I think when it comes to Darius Acuff and the Kings' long-term future, it's going to be about building the roster around him, right? Like, can you get enough shooting to complement his game, give him space to operate so maybe he's not taking so many tough shots? And can you give him outlets to hit, you know, good perimeter shooters who can sink shots? And also on the other end of the floor, can you complement him defensively? Because, you know, I don't think anybody is expecting Darius Acuff to be Gary Payton on the defensive end. So I think ultimately the success of the Kings is going to be defined by how well they build around Darius Acuff. And within that, can Darius Acuff elevate his game to, you know, improve his efficiency, improve his effort on the defensive end, and can he, you know, efficiently hit his teammates, not turn the ball over, and can they build around a score for first point guard who maybe has deficiencies on the defensive end? That to me, I think, is the task that Doug Christie and Scott Perry have, is developing Acuff and then also building around him to complement him with shooting and defense.
1: Final thing for you, Chris. We appreciate you taking the time, especially on such short notice. There's so many angles that you and Jason Anderson, the Sacramento Bee crew, do a phenomenal job covering this Kings team. How much are you at least intrigued about Doug Christie's rotations and the balance of young players and returning veterans? I know Scott Perry made it very clear the pretty much the number one goal of this season is doing a better job establishing that identity and those pillars and the standard, as Doug Christie likes to call it, much better than they did last season. But Zach LaVine's still on this team. Domantas Sabonis is still on this team. And they might be in the way of some of the younger players that the Kings very clearly prioritized last season, even sacrificing draft lottery odds in order to try and get those guys to win games. So it's going to be a really tricky, interesting balance for Doug Christie to figure out how to keep the playing time balance to where you're trying to win games with the new relegation zone and draft lottery system, but also not trying to stunt the growth of the young guys that you prioritized last year.
22: Yeah, I think Doug Christie has a really challenging job this year because, to your point, like it's not going to be, I think, easy getting veterans like Zach LaVine and Domantas Sabonis, who have been, you know, talked about so much in trade discussions and rumors. And, you know, I don't think either of them are clueless to the fact that their time in Sacramento might be ending either, you know, before the trade deadline or next summer. So how do you get those guys to buy in, and how do you continue to develop the young guys that you need to develop while also giving the veterans the minutes they need? Because, you know, I think, like, you need to showcase Zach LaVine the best you can. Yeah. I think if you can, you know, increase Zach LaVine's value at the trade deadline and get anything of substance for him beyond taking back, you know, the money you would need to take back to trade him, I think that would behoove the Kings. And if Zach LaVine goes somewhere else and looks back at it and say, hey, the Kings, you know, it didn't work out, but at least they did right by me by giving me the shots and allowing me to continue my career in a productive way, I think that would reflect well on Scott Perry and the Kings, because let's face it, the Kings don't have the best reputation in the NBA. A lot of that obviously precedes Scott Perry and Doug Christie even. So, I think it's a tough job. I think keeping the veterans happy and productive and playing well so you could potentially build their value to trade them, I think would be important, but it's also going to be really important, obviously, to develop Darius Acuff and avoid it becoming a toxic scenario where you have veterans who don't want to be there, who know they're not part of the future while these young guys are getting all the playing time. So, yeah, I think it's going to be really interesting, and I think Doug Christie has his work cut out for him, and I'm curious to see how he handles it because he's still a relatively inexperienced head coach in the NBA.
1: That is Chris Biederman from the Sacramento Bee. Check out his Kings and A's and more coverage on the Bee. And then, of course, the Candlestick Chronicles podcast for everything San Francisco 49ers with training camp getting going. Chris, appreciate you taking the time, my friend. Good to talk to you. Looking forward to seeing you very soon.
22: No problem. See you soon, man.
2: Thanks.
1: The great Chris Biederman joining us. We'll take the break when we come back. ESPN ranked each NFL team by their under 25 talent.
2: The Niners got to be on that. I'm joking.
1: I'm guessing. I genuinely haven't looked that far down the list. Hey, guess a number. Guess a number.
2: Where they are?
1: I'm going to go 28.
2: I'm going to go big 30.
1: Big 30.
2: Yeah, big 30 for me, baby.
1: We'll see. Anthony, you got a number for the Niners?
12: 30's good.
1: 30's good. Okay, we'll see how close we are with those rankings when we come back. 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
1: Big shout out to Chris Biederman for joining us here on Sacktown Sports. He did it on short notice since this morning, so we extra appreciate him and his Niners and Kings coverage for the Sacramento Bee and the Candlestick Chronicles podcast. Like we said, going to break, ESPN ranked all 32 teams by their under 25 talent. So which teams essentially have the best young core? Number one on the list, up from seven last year when they did these rankings, the New England Patriots, the reigning AFC champions, are number one. Their blue chip prospects, including offensive tackle Will Campbell, cornerback Christian Gonzalez, and quarterback Drake May. Number two, the Houston Texans. Number three, the Chicago Bears. Number four, the Cleveland Browns. Number five, Kayla, the Tennessee Titans on the list. Their blue chips, pretty obvious. Cam Ward and Carnell Tate.
2: Mm-hmm.
1: Number six.
2: There we go.
3: The Las Vegas Raiders.
2: There we go.
1: The Raiders, number six, should be higher, but you know what? We'll take it. Their blue chip. He's one of them. Fernando Mendoza, Brock Bowers, Ashton Jeanty, their blue chips. Also notable players that just graduated out of top 25 include wide receiver Trey Tucker, cornerback Darian Porter, and tight end Mike.

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1: Notable graduated players, cornerback Renardo Green and wide receiver Ricky Pearsall just graduated. He's 25 technically.
2: Mm-hmm.
1: He'll be 26.
2: He's still a little bit older.
1: He turns 26 in December or something like that.
2: I guess we just haven't seen enough out of him, and now he's already going in his third year.
1: It's weird. Who is number 32?
2: The freaking Rams.
1: Oh, duh. The LA Rams. Their only blue chip prospect,
2: Ty Simpson. Who in its own right is arguably a little bit polarizing because we really don't understand maybe why they took him.
1: Yeah.
2: And we're still wondering, did McVay really want him or was that all just a show? Like, that whole thing is confusing in itself. I'm also surprised by this one. And maybe that's just because I think Bo Nix, he's still in a way to me a younger player. Denver Broncos are 31st.
1: Yeah. No blue chip prospects on the Broncos.
2: No.
1: They're all 25 or older.
2: And the Packers are on this list at 30 with no blue chips. So you talk about pressure for some of these organizations. 29th, the Bills.
1: The Bills. How about 28, the Steelers with no blue chip prospects?
2: Yeah, that's not a surprise.
1: I know it's not surprising, but what the hell? Where are the Steelers going?
2: I'm surprised they're not getting, what's that, like Medicare or whatever?
1: Jeez.
2: At this point.
1: Are we paying Social Security for Aaron Rodgers? Is that what we're doing right now? Is that where my tax money's going to Aaron Rodgers and his family reunions? Which is actually a cool story. I'm glad he's reconnecting with his family. Well, could have been worse, Niner fans. I thought it would be lower.
2: I did too. I really thought, because so much we talk about the core and the aging core, and you look at a lot of these guys, they're 30, 31, 32.
1: Mm.
2: But yeah, that's a little bit lower than what I thought it would be.
1: Kansas City higher than I thought. Kansas City at 16.
2: Yeah, that is an interesting one.
1: So good for Kansas City.
2: Hmm.
1: The Giants are 9. They've got a number of blue chips. Abdul Carter, Jackson Dart, Malik Nabers, Arvell Reese. No mention of Scataboo.
2: By the way, did we not get to the story? What happened with Cam Scataboo?
1: Yes.
2: Because you teased this at the start of the show.
1: I did.
2: And I was so intrigued because I haven't looked on purpose.
1: Don't yell at me.
2: I'm yelling at you
1: right
2: now.
1: Things happened.
2: Yelling at you.
1: You know how showbiz goes. Things happen. Jeez. Well, because...
2: Glad I could remind you.
1: This is why. Because Kayla wants to be right.
2: No one said that.
1: Well, I did.
2: I just want to see how Harbaugh thought about it. I hyped up my partner yesterday
1: and said on the latest edition of Kayla
2: was
1: right.
2: And then you
1: took
2: it away real quick.
1: Well, yes, because you're wrong. Cam Scataboo did a flip at Fan whatever the hell. Fan Duel Fan Fest.
3: Is he allowed to do that?
1: Fanapalooza.
2: Well, I mean, technically he is.
1: He is allowed to do it, but Karen Anderson over here is like,
4: No fun. Protect your legs.
2: Dude.
4: No fun. No
2: unprotect
4: flipping.
2: Himself from himself.
3: I mean, you can't like ride a motorcycle.
1: Yeah, that's true. Flipping versus riding a motorcycle, I think that is kind
3: equally
1: of,
3: dangerous.
1: Nope. I disagree. Disagree. Flipping on a motorcycle
2: Flipping on a flimsy stage at FanFest where there's literally spaces in between because they put together these cheap stages is not smart.
1: Now you're taking unnecessary shots at the men and women who built that wonderful stage. How do we know it's flimsy? We don't know.
2: Because, first of all, did you see how he landed and he slipped?
1: I think that was his fault.
2: Okay.
1: Don't blame the stage.
2: You need to be telling your boy to go back to backflipping school.
1: He did a flippity flip.
2: Would you just get to what Harbaugh said?
1: He did a flip of the All-Star softball game and it was cool. And say nothing then.
2: So Kayla
1: Karen Anderson's like, well, John Harbaugh's got to come down hard on him. He's got to yell at him and tell him, no more of this, Big Daddy Harbaugh. Well, with John Harbaugh, all he said was, dude, at least stick it. Land the thing if you're going to do it. That's what he said? That's what he said.
2: Supposedly.
1: What do you mean supposedly?
2: I don't believe it.
1: Are you calling this ESPN graphic inaccurate?
2: I think Harbaugh's a hard ass.
1: So you think that was what he said publicly, but privately he called Cam and said, you moron, knock it off?
2: I think he probably had a little chatty chat in the office at some point.
1: A little chit chat?
2: And said, look, Cam, I love you.

0: and I love the way you play. Mm-hmm. But we got to preserve your body so you can play as long as we can. Mm-hmm. Okay.
1: So, Kayla, you are the manager of a very well-respected college baseball team. Mm. And Alan Stiles walks in saying...
0: Why are you bringing this in?
1: Alan Stiles walks in saying...
0: Of course you're bringing this in. You're not baiting me, bro.
1: He tore his ACL before a game. He tore his ACL or whatever, his Achilles, because he had to do a 40-yard dash for the internet in Las Vegas. How are you addressing that situation as a manager? Go.
0: I would just say, Alan, I am always very impressed by your speed.
1: Whatever.
0: You're a very talented young man.
1: BS.
0: And I think you could really do big things for our team. But to be able to do that in the off season, I want you to preserve your body. Let's be smart about it so that you can be the star for our team that we need you to be.
1: The real answer.
0: And so you can get paid.
1: The real answer is bleep, bleep, bleepity, bleepy, bleep, idiot, bleepity, bleepity, bleep. That's how Kayla Anderson
0: talks
1: to me.
0: That's what he was baiting me to do.
1: That's how Kayla talks to me off the air.
0: We
1: go to commercial break and the abuse starts to fly. Whitey Gleason, Alan Stiles join us next on Sacktown Sports.
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1: Yeah, let's hear it for him. Hey! Yeah!
2: Yeah!
3: That's right, 10 a.m. to 2 p.m.
2: What voice was that?
0: 10 a.m. to 2 p.m.
3: 10 a.m. to 2 p.m.
2: To go to the bathroom?
4: I mean,
2: you didn't deny it.
4: I mean, I just filled up my water.
2: Whitey, I have a question about your partner.
5: About Alan Stiles?
2: About Alan Stiles, yes.
4: Oh, boy.
5: Okay, and I have a question about your board op. But, yeah.
2: Oh, please do. Yeah. I'm very fascinated about your question. But we are bonded through our being Raider fans. Mm-hmm. I would say I was more authentically a Raider fan with my reaction to the Fernando Mendoza conversation yesterday than Alan cool, level-headed Stiles was. I didn't like it. I wanted more Alan, you know? I needed more Alan, not this calm, cool, and collected guy. What was that all about?
5: I think Alan, I know myself, Alan helped me see through the smoke screen and see the truth.
2: I didn't like it.
5: See into the heart of what was actually going on.
2: I want everybody to tell me Fernando is playing immediately. I want it to be known, you know?
5: It's kind of like an inside joke where everybody's in on it except Kirk Cousins.
2: Oh,
5: right?
2: Yeah.
5: Oh, yeah, he's our guy going forward. Mendoza may never play.
2: Kirk knows.
5: We can't wait.
6: Well, I mean, I think the whole thing is it's not false. It just always ends a certain type of way because the team isn't very good and Kirk Cousins isn't very good. You know, because if he was, he wouldn't be in this predicament. So they're just banking on, look, if he is that good, then that's great, but he wouldn't be here if he was still that good. So it's going to happen eventually. We can make it seem organic and we're going to, what are they at? Over under 7 games. So, hey, once we lose the first 4 weeks, we can say, we're starting to reevaluate.
2: They're going to be 1-0 against the Finns, right? Come on.
6: Dolphins?
2: They're not 0-1 against the Finns.
6: Yeah, yes, right. Well, they went 1-0 last season against the eventual AFC champs. Patriots.
4: The Patriots, I forgot.
6: In New England.
2: They beat the Patriots in New England, and I tweeted that day the Raiders finally have a real quarterback in
4: Jonathan. That's the problem.
2: I tweeted that, and that was it.
4: That was the problem.
2: Oh, what's your question about our board op?
5: Have you ever asked him about his jorts?
4: Oh my gosh!
2: Are you John Cena-ing in there?
5: Yeah,
4: I'm wearing jorts. He's Gardner Minshew-ing it.
5: Ask him whose jorts he's wearing.
2: Whose jorts are you wearing?
7: They're my girlfriend's jorts.
5: There you go. Have you ever heard that in your whole life?
4: That is hilarious, Anthony.
7: We're the same height.
5: He had the same scenario once when he was doing the Saturday show with Emran and I. And he
7: shared custody.
5: Emran said, "Why are you wearing jorts?" And he said, "I don't know. They're my girlfriend's." And I just thought, I'm never going to hear that again in my whole life.
2: I don't know.
7: I don't think he'll be able to see you.
2: I don't know if I would ever admit that in my life.
5: So when I mean it,
7: they're men's jorts. She just bought them.
4: Hilarious.
5: Alan's speechless.
4: Alan, have you worn Kayla's like jorts or shorts or
6: maybe a hoodie?
4: Okay.
2: You have? Like an oversized hoodie?
4: Like
6: worn... I mean, we had a lot of the same college gear.
4: Okay.
6: So, you know.
4: Yeah, but she
6: got... Oh, sorry. You know, hey, I'm wearing your stuff. You're wearing mine.
2: She got your size, though, because she wanted it oversized.
6: Well, I mean, I think they're just hoodies, you know?
5: Hoodie's a hoodie?
6: Yeah, hoodie's a hoodie.
2: No, hoodies
4: have
2: sizes.
4: They are all different sizes.
6: Yeah. I mean, but you don't wear a tight hoodie. Nobody wears a tight hoodie.
4: I kind of do sometimes.
6: Kayla wears a tight hoodie.
4: Sometimes.
6: I'm just saying you throw on a hoodie. Hey, I got to go do something.
5: Have I worn your girlfriend's jorts?
2: Yeah, Anthony.
6: Worn anything out the house?
2: Anthony, respectfully, as long as we work together, never tell me that ever again.
7: We're literally the same size.
4: That's so funny.
5: If he hadn't said, you wouldn't know.
4: So how'd you know this?
7: Because I told him.
2: Again, you should not do that.
7: I feel like everyone's got to get over it. I'm going to tell everyone.
6: I'm with Anthony on this one, actually.
4: What?
6: Yeah, I'm with Anthony.
4: Because secretly he's worn jorts.
6: Yeah, not jorts. Not jorts, no.
5: At least give me that it's probably something you don't hear all the time. Why are you wearing jorts? I don't know. They're my girlfriend's.
2: Of all the things you gatekeep and grandstand,
7: I do know.
2: That's
7: like them.
2: That's not going to make the cut?
6: I am a bit of a matchmaker, and I do love love. And, you know, for Anthony to say that on these airwaves, that just shows to me how comfortable he is in his skin and in his relationship. And I find that, frankly, beautiful.
4: What did he just turn
6: I'm
4: into?
6: On this side.
7: Been together like 4 years. We live together. We're sharing stuff.
6: 1,000% on Anthony's side.
2: No, this is his politician voice.
6: No, I am 1,010%.
5: This is the real on Alan. This is the one that cries. This is
6: thank you, Whitey.
2: This is the tone of Alan's voice after De'Aaron Fox won games, and then when De'Aaron Fox
6: am on Anthony's side.
2: That's the tone when De'Aaron Fox lost games.
6: No, exactly. Sharpie Boy and his ugly shoes. We're not talking about him.
2: By the way,
4: stray shots.
2: Did you see the official Prize Picks Twitter account responded to the tweet about shoes?
6: Yeah, they said no one's buying or something.
2: The Prize Picks Twitter
4: Matt's
2: account.
4: Somebody said
6: the Sharpie. Somebody should have Sharpied bricks onto that.
2: A lot of crowns. A lot of crowns. He's coming
6: That's
2: home.
6: Right. Please. We're good. Yeah, we're good. We're good. But I'm with Anthony on this one. I'm with my boy A.
5: Cool thing about Anthony is he told that story without any
4: hesitation. You know,
6: I
4: respect it.
6: I'm 1,000% on Anthony's side.
7: What am I going to do?
2: Just don't.
6: Exactly.
4: I respect it, man.
5: You don't have to do nothing.
6: You don't have to do nothing. Whitey started this, and Whitey and Matt trying to hop on, and I'm not going to let that happen, Anthony. Not on my watch. No one's going to pile
5: on. I just said it was unusual, and I'm standing by that one.
6: Yeah, well, what is usual?
7: I think it's unusual. I think that people don't normally date people who are the same size. If they wore similar clothes.
5: There you go.
2: Yeah. What a hero.
4: Good point.
6: And to be fair, my wife is the same height as me.
4: Oh, you guys are the exact same height.
6: Oh, yeah.
4: Oh, wow.
6: Yeah. With heels, she's got about 2-3 inches.
4: Yeah, yeah.
6: I love it.
4: Mm-hmm.
6: Oh, shout out to Anthony. Oh, yeah.
4: Look at that.
6: Oh, yeah. Had to give the kiddos a chance, you know? Had to. So, me and Anthony, you know.
4: So, do you have to ever feel like you have to wear some platforms?
6: Some Princes? Some Prince shoes?
2: Yep. Skechers?
6: Yeah. If I could find them. Mm-hmm. You know, if anybody has any links.
4: I'm sure there's some out there.
6: It's really just weddings, right?
4: Yeah.
6: You know, that's pretty much it, or a night out on the town.
4: That's right, Dr. Love.
6: That's right. We're headed to Delco.
4: Is this his new project, Dr. Love, is going to be a separate podcast
5: through
4: Sacktown Sports?
5: I'm hoping not.
6: We're headed to Delco. Put the 5 inches on.
2: Ew. I don't like that at all.
5: That might be the end of it right there. That might be the final episode.
2: And canceled.
6: We're headed to Delco, baby. I need the sevens. And I'm not talking about Jordan. Shout out Anthony, man.
5: Yeah, absolutely.
6: That's right.
4: Oh, goodness.
6: And shout out to Anthony for not falling for Whitey's trap.
5: Wasn't a trap.
2: Anthony, none of this is helping you.
6: Trying to pile on.
2: The Alan Styles endorsement where he said, we're going to Doco, bring out the sevens, is not helping your jorts defense.
7: It was helpful at first, and now I'm thinking.
6: No, it's not. Make the shirts.
4: Uh-huh.
6: We're headed to Doco. Then on the back, bring out the sevens.
2: Alan as a lawyer would get you the maximum sentence immediately.
6: Anthony, man, you're good with me, man. Don't let them. Come on. Jorts up.
7: Thanks, man.
2: I think you made him feel worse.
6: Jorts up, haters down. You know,
7: that's put that on a t-shirt too.
6: That's right, jorts up. Mm-hmm. Come on now.
4: Matt doesn't know where to go.
2: Where do we go from here?
6: Come on, you got to do it. You got to find a way.
2: 53.
6: No, this is Whitey could get out of it.
5: Come on,
6: Whitey, show
5: us
6: how it's done.
5: Because we have Ben Zobrist on the show, and also my guy
4: Ben Zobrist on the show.
5: Ralph.
6: That's right.
5: From Sacramento Kings Summer League team.
2: The Tiger.
5: Pacific. Yeah.
4: The
6: Tiger.
5: Mr. Plus Minus. You should have seen last week in Vegas the game that he played against Boston. We're watching the game and people, I'm going, this guy's playing. Look, he's dominating the game since he came into the game. What's his plus minus? Frankie brings, I don't know. Frankie, what's his plus minus? Oh, plus 12. Yeah. You see the impact that he had on the game.
4: Mm-hmm. That's right.
2: Alan didn't.
4: It's Whitey's guy.
2: If I remember back during the season, though, didn't he hate plus minus as a stat?
6: Normally, yeah. But, you know, unless it serves his narrative.
2: That's how we all use plus minus. It's only a good stat when it fits our narrative. Mm-hmm, mm-hmm.
6: But we'll allow it. Sense. We'll allow it. He's going to be on the show.
2: The
6: We're very excited.
4: Okay,
5: 3 o'clock
4: cool.
5: today, yes.
6: That's right. So a bunch of professional athletes.
5: And Ben Zobrist, who is not a former reliever, as some thought.
2: Sorry.
4: Wait,
2: He said, I have Ben Zobrist. I was like, former reliever? He goes, shortstop. I was like,
4: So what? Wait. Uh-oh, he's getting off. No, what is Zobrist? What is he doing now?
5: He just wrote a book. He's retired and he wrote a book.
4: Oh.
6: Prepare for the pressure. Nine strategies to be courageous, consistent, and resilient when it matters the most by Ben Zobrist.
5: I haven't read it yet because somebody in our crew took it home and it's just now.
6: You gave it to me assuming I had time. Here, take it back. I don't have time right now.
4: We had time in Vegas to read it.
5: An hour to read it.
6: I did not have time in Vegas to read it.
4: You could have by the pool.
6: The jorts were up in Vegas. There was no time.
5: Two hours.
4: So were the platforms.
6: Yeah, exactly. I had no time in Vegas. Just talked to a couple of our bosses. They're very
5: up and down and the street.
6: I can say this. Well, I'll save it for the other side. But Carmichael Dave, 2 p.m. I got something to say about our morning host. Mm-hmm. You don't want to miss that.
2: Off the top of the show.
6: Yes, he had some things to say about me in the morning. Source text me.
4: I heard.
6: And said, hey, you might want to tune in. And now we tune it back.
4: It's on.
6: It's on. 2 p.m.
2: Alan Styles, platform shoes and jorts versus Carmichael Dave and whatever he's cooking. It's the Drive Guys. Whitey Gleason, Alan Styles,
5: and Ben Zobrist
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0: as Alan climbs into position to jump off on someone or something, I just want to say something really quick and I'll get out of his way. It is, I know I've mentioned this before, but it is absolutely stunning to me. I've been doing radio like 4 decades, but it still surprises me to see how much material Alan Stiles provides for other shows on this station. He's just going about his business on his regular, in his regular shift. And the next thing you know, you're listening to one of their shows and they're talking about Alan. And it happened again this morning. And I alerted Alan, said, yeah, I think they're talking about you on the morning show. So, Alan, I know you got some things to say. And as I hand it back over to you, just again, you should be very proud of all the content. You are the content king.
1: Man, Whitey, I wouldn't say all that. Who are we kidding?
0: Yes, I mean, you did some videos last week that even rivaled some of the numbers of the videos I did.
1: Not as close. Not as close.
0: That's how much content you're pumping out.
1: Well, you know, it was funny because it's always around the same time, it feels like, because it's what? And funny enough, Whitey, today's Wednesday. I believe Monday is when Dave texted me and said, hey, can you come on 7:45? So Tuesday was a break.
0: Dave gave me Tuesday off
1: from double duty. And this morning, getting ready to get, kiddos, the monitor, they're starting to wake up. It's water day.
0: Was that your kid or was that Dave on a show?
1: Both.
0: Okay.
1: Both. It's water day. So on water day, the toddler, she gets in her bathing suit and during the summer, they get to enjoy themselves. And it all you care about as a parent is getting to water day because she's ready to go to school. You don't got to fight. She eats her breakfast. So I'm in a good mood. Yes, Tuesday's over. Hate Tuesday. We made it to Water Day Wednesday. Water Day Wednesday. And I get a text. And it's you, right? I got a text from my source. And the source says, hey, Dave's talking about you right now.
0: Yeah. And I didn't know where it was going. I think it was he went to break and I just let you know.
1: Right.
0: I know sometimes you listen yourself. So for all I knew, you were already locked in.
1: Yeah, I was, just getting ready. And I say, okay, let me throw it on my phone. And I'm listening, and Dave runs, first of all, the whole 2-minute clip. So,
0: which Brendan had posted yesterday from our show?
1: Yes, yeah. So it was me saying why I feel worse about the Kings after Summer League. So I don't know if Dave did this on purpose. I got love for Dave, but it did feel like he used my take as, I guess, a Trojan horse, if you will, for optimistic, for the face of optimistic Kings fans. And I said this in the chat because I was already up, that if I have turned myself in the 3 years I've been here into an optimistic Kings fan, that is the craziest, switch up ever. Because for the longest time, though, only thing that I've heard since being here is Alan is too negative, he's too this, or we like Alan because he's not a homer, because he's not from here. So for me to now be the face of Kings fans that are too optimistic was hilarious to me. So Dave starts out and he's saying, I don't really disagree with Alan or Whitey, but I don't really know what you guys expected. So it's interesting to me that you can listen to 2 minutes of a clip. Now, and we know Dave, he probably wasn't actually listening, just giving himself a breather. We know Jason's out. So he's playing 2 minutes of the whole clip. Decides to ignore the whole clip.
0: You think he's out in the parking lot having a smoke or something?
1: Hey, Verlade, you got the boards? All right, I'm going to go charge my Tesla. I'll be back. So he's gone, and then he comes back, and he says a bunch of stuff that honestly has nothing to do with what my take was. My take was not that Summer League, and people are saying, a lot of people thought that Acuff would look like Allen Iverson to start out, to start out his career. I wish that Acuff looked a little bit better, but it's really not about Acuff per se. It's about the idea, like what you said, Whitey, which was in the clip, that these teams had been tanking and tanking and tanking. And it was sobering and eye-opening to me to see how far behind the Kings actually are. Then Dave goes on to reference how long it took other teams even though we can't do that because they did that with the previous tank rules. Mm-hmm. So mm-hmm. I don't even know why he was referencing the other teams. So I don't know. I text you. I said, I actually don't know what he's arguing
0: that's
1: or what
0: confirmed.
1: He's,
0: that's confirmed.
1: What he's that talking about.
0: Yeah.
1: Because I'm not the idea that I thought the Kings were going to be good and Summer League changed my thought process. That's not what this was about. It was about the idea that we've been very excited about Acuff. We've been very excited about the Maximes of the world, the Cardwells of the world. And we got out there and realized, oh, bleep, these other teams have a ton of other first round picks that are finally finding their way. And it was a larger scale conversation because we don't know what the Kings are going to get in the draft next year. We don't know what the Kings are going to get in the draft after that. And we don't know what Acuff is going to be. So if Dave, if you already had all that laid out, then good on you. You are all knowing. I am so blessed to be in your presence, to hear you talk about the Sacramento Kings.
0: Are you truly humbled?
1: I am. Every morning I get to hear Dave on the airwaves. I just thank the radio gods that it's available to me and that I can access it. But this idea that I walked into somebody, oh my gosh, I thought the Kings were going to go to the playoffs. It's not that. And it's patronizing to me and other Kings fans to act like we are that simpleton and we simplify this whole thing. That's not what it was about. You know it wasn't what it was about. And you find yourself arguing with people, with them saying, stop lecturing, stop saying this, saying that, when you put yourself in that situation because you listened for 2 minutes, at least you played it for 2 minutes, and that's not even what it was about.
0: So you're saying that it's a misrepresentation to hear you say, I feel worse about the Kings than I did, and to assume that from you saying that, that you thought,
1: yes,
0: this is going to be great.
1: Yes. I don't know if it's, what is it, Whitey? I don't know if it's a straw man or whatever the saying is, but those are two separate things. I never felt good about the Kings, but you look at that and you realize, yeah, they're pretty far back. And even when you reference you reference the Rockets or whoever, they did it in a way that is no longer possible. So we don't know. Mm-hmm. There's no point in saying, oh, it's going to take 4 to 5 years. No, we don't know. We don't know if it'll ever get better, to be honest with you. So, the idea that Allen walked into Summer League, oh, yeah, this team is ready to go. This team is ready to, a year, and they'll be in the playoffs. It was never that. It was never that.
0: Mm-hmm.
1: That's all I got.
0: Mm-hmm. It is interesting to me that as you look at where the Kings are, and it's hard to know for sure, and you look at where we are as Kings fans, it's a really uncertain time.
1: Mm-hmm.
0: Typically, we've known what the Kings are trying to do. They're going to try to be good this year. Don't know if they are, but at least we know what they're trying to do. This is probably still the early phase of the first long-term or large-scale rebuild the Kings have ever undergone.
1: Mm-hmm.
0: I know talking to Coach Jerry Reynolds, he said, they did do a rebuild 99, but it just everything happened really fast and it came together quickly. But like a long-term rebuild, this is the first time, I think, in Sacramento Kings history where they've really committed to that. So all I'm saying is, regardless of what Dave said and what you're saying about what Dave thought, it's just an interesting time to be a Kings fan. A lot of uncertainty. Where are we going and how are we going to get there? And I also think there's a lot of uncertainty from the team standpoint because, again, for the umpteenth time, they've changed all the rules.
1: A straw man fallacy occurs when someone distorts or exaggerates an opponent's argument to make it seem weaker and easier to attack. Instead of engaging with the actual point, they refute a fabricated, unreasonable version of it, creating the illusion that they have successfully won the debate.
0: Hmm.
1: I don't know if Dave completely did that, but it was close.
0: It's possible that he saw what you said, that you feel worse, kind of made up his mind about how he thought about that, heard the clip, and it wasn't quite what he thought you were going to say. Mm-hmm. You know what I mean?
1: It was too deep.
0: Yeah, yes. He was already committed. He's already too far down the lane.
1: He was too deep.
0: And he's bringing the ball towards the rim, and then he had no one to pass it to.
1: He's looking. He jumps in. Don't get caught in the air, Dave.
0: Yeah, exactly.
1: Don't get caught in the air.
0: Yeah, maybe that's what happened.
1: So I'm just looking here. Here, maybe it's this one, Whitey. Maybe it's a red herring. Introducing irrelevant information to distract the audience and shift focus away from the original issue. I think it's more of a red herring than a straw man. What do you think?
0: I don't know that it's a red herring as I understand it. Red herring is like a distraction. Like,
1: yeah.
0: Oh, look at that.
1: Well, then he talked about blueberry muffins.
0: Tomato sauce. I'm not kidding. I'm not kidding today. It's a lot of tomato sauce. A lot of tomato sauce. I think he just didn't really, he misrepresented your position, in my opinion.
1: Yeah.
0: Yeah.
1: So it's all love, Dave.
0: You for something that you didn't actually say.
1: Yes. I was the representation of, because I don't even know how many, absurdly optimistic Kings fans are running around these days. I really don't.
0: Mm-hmm.
1: You know,
0: there are some because fans are going to fan for any team.
1: Exactly. They're definitely. And
0: there's probably New Orleans Hornets fans right now.
1: Mm-hmm.
0: Maybe two. Yep. And they're like, well, I like the way that this coming together.
1: You know, Zion's, did you see those Zion videos?
0: Yeah.
1: You know, so it's all love, Dave. You can clip that. Now clip that. Now clip that, Dave. And you can run about 30 minutes off of it. How about that? How about that, my guy? We love you.
0: Mm-hmm.
1: I couldn't believe that this morning. And I'm sitting there arguing in the chat. And,
0: really?
1: And, oh, yeah. I'm arguing in the chat. And, you know, people are, Alan, I know somebody was a Ryan Cota said, Alan, sick to afternoons. I said, hold on, Playboy. Hold on. If my name is being brought up, I'm going to hop in whenever I need to hop in.
0: Mm-hmm.
1: I'm over here brushing my teeth.
0: Right.
1: I am getting my Colgate on, and I get a text from Whitey.
0: It's like you're on call here at the station. Because at any point, one of the shows could start.
1: Yeah.
0: You know, in case of emergency, break glass, bring in Alan.
1: And you know what? Normally, I have a bit of a Spidey sense. I had no Spidey sense. I had no idea. You know, I was waiting. And,
0: wait, what?
1: You
0: know when they're talking about?
1: Sometimes I can just feel it.
0: Oh, okay.
1: I can feel it.
0: Mm-hmm.
1: You know, and I honestly, I thought, hey, I was on earlier this week. Probably want to move on
0: to
1: something else. And I hear, you know, the Beetlejuice, Beetlejuice, Beetlejuice. So I'm surprised they didn't call me on. Oh, Alan, why don't we pop on for a segment?
0: Mm-hmm.
1: Why don't you pop on for a segment?
0: Logical Raptors fanatic says, Dave Strawman, yeah, making up a different point to argue against.
1: Thank you, Logical.
0: 11th North says, Dave freed the beast this morning. Looked Kings fans dead in the eye and said, Santa Claus ain't real and grow up.
1: Wow. Okay. Look, but here's the thing, though. Who he was taught, he was, that's the whole thing. He used me to do that, but I wasn't the one. I didn't go in saying, you know, this could be the year.
0: I think we're good here. I think you've clarified everything, and that's all you can do, Alan.
1: That's all.
0: At this level, that's all you can do.
1: Now clip that. Clip that for data.
0: Logical Raptors fanatics, stand your ground, Alan.
1: It stood.
0: Mm-hmm.
1: We stand.
0: Kimberly gives Ryan a facepalm.
1: Yeah. We standing.
0: Mm-hmm.
1: Don't get me started, man. This is a wasabi Wednesday. Don't get me started. You get that, you know, you ever mix the wasabi and the soy sauce? Oh, that was too much. You open you up a little bit, Whitey.
0: You ever, I haven't done this, but I've heard of people who have mixed up the wasabi for the avocado.
1: But what do you mean?
0: They thought it was avocado.
1: Yeah, but the wasabi's on the side.
0: I know, but I've just heard of someone doing that.
1: Wow.
0: Yeah.
1: So you know, it'll open you up a little bit.
0: Oh, yeah. It'll blow the top of your head clean
1: That's
0: off.
1: That's right. It, you know, it is good.
0: Go around, spin around and fall right back into place like a Looney Tune.
1: It is good for allergies, though.
0: Sure.
1: It is good. Wasabi, it'll get you going. So there you go, Dave. You know, and whatever else you need, buddy, you text me on my personal line.
0: Alan Styles off the top row.
1: You text me on your personal line, Dave. I'll give you anything you need. Anything
0: nice.
1: You need.
0: I think the larger issue is that we as a fan base are still divided. And after the Beam Team year, everything came together.
1: Uh-huh.
0: And everyone came together. This is great. And then as they started making moves that didn't work, fan base started getting more divided. DeMar DeRozan is going to be great. No, he's not. This isn't going to work. Then you had play-in. Then you had bad play-in and a coach fired. And now I still think we as a fan base are fractured and divided. And there are fans that are trying to be positive against all odds. And there are other fans who've lost their faith a little bit. And it was interesting to me to see that when the Kings drafted Darius Acuff, I think for a few fleeting moments, the fan base was united again.
1: Yeah.
0: And then when we saw the way Summer League went, and also more importantly, just with the benefit of a little time, as we, like you said, you look around at, okay, well, I see how this could come together, but wow, look what those other teams are doing. I do think the fan base is still fractured because there's a very large group of people that are excited. And there's also a large, maybe the largest group we've ever had of Kings fans who are feeling jaded and they've lost faith.
1: Yeah. I mean, when Acuff was drafted, and it was good. I don't want to say PR, but it was good. I don't even want to say spin either. But when Acuff was drafted, there was a lot of, hey, every top 10 pick is going to be outstanding. Mm-hmm. That might still be the case. But
0: yeah.
1: I think if Dave wanted to blame anybody for some of the false optimism, honestly, and some of it isn't controllable, but I think how the Kings moved and some of the information that got out that Acuff is their guy from so early on, and I think a lot of Kings fans do trust Scott Perry. But, you know, Matt was the one, at least from what I remember, that came out with it first. And this idea that they are locked in on Acuff, they were going to take Acuff. If they got fifth, they still would have taken Acuff. Heck, we don't even know what would have happened if some people thought they were going to take Acuff at two. We had the reports from Mark Spears and things like that. So I think there was so much anticipation built up that hurt on the back end as well, because Acuff didn't play poorly. I saw the NBA just post on their Instagram. He averaged 19 points, I think, during summer league and all that.
0: Like a sugar rush.
1: Yes. Mm-hmm. Yeah. So I don't know where that blame goes, but I think that the Kings wanted to keep everybody away from the cliff once they got that, you know, in the event they got that seventh pick, because they kept winning those games. And it kind of raised expectations to a point where Acuff was probably never going to meet them, mm-hmm. the same way maybe some of the, you know, the DeBants of the world were going to.
0: Campy says Allen is controlling the Sacktown broadcast, almost heliocentric.
1: That you know what?
0: Mm-hmm.
1: Campy, not me.
0: Ryan wants to know, what do you mean by calling me Playboy?
1: It's just a saying. It's just a saying.
0: Mm-hmm.
1: What's up, Playboy?
0: Uh-huh.
1: You know, look, it's just a saying. You know, I don't really know where else to go to.
0: 339-1140, 1-800-920-1140. Would you call JR a playboy?
1: Oh, we're real. JR?
0: JR, what's up, JR? How are you?
2: This is great radio. I'll tell you right now. You're following the agenda, staying on script, doing a great job, Alan. This is what people turn into the station for. Full on more of this. Arguments in the morning, a little buffer in the afternoon. Those guys are marshmallows, but that's okay.
0: Wow.
2: You guys are bringing the heat. This is good. And White, did you say 4 centuries? You've been doing radio for 4 centuries?
0: Pretty much, yeah. Coming up on the 4th century.
2: Yeah. But you know what? I think he's gaslamping you. Gaslighting you more.
0: Oh,
1: I like that one.
2: Yeah. Because he's setting you up to think you actually said something you didn't, and then trying to play it off like, you know, you've changed your tune, and obviously, no, you've stayed pretty consistent, you know. It's him that changes his attitude quite a bit. It is.
1: Well, you know what?
2: Without Jace,
1: it's funny, JR, because when you...
0: Yeah, without J-Ross, he doesn't have his rudder.
1: That's right.
2: Huh? Right, that is it. The plane is going into the friggin' mountain. But go ahead.
1: No. I don't know if I sent this text to Whitey or I had it typed out. No, I sent it to Verlade, and I basically said... Yeah. He's just choosing the other side. Now, Dave is not the most optimistic person when it comes to the Kings, but if somebody is going to even look optimistic, he's going to go pessimistic. But then vice versa, I think if everybody was too pessimistic, we've seen him, to your point, JR, go back to the other side as well.
2: Well, he used to be. I mean, he basically saved the team from moving to Seattle, let's be honest. And he was all about the positivity of the team coming back and then Vivek and all this stuff. And then these last 2 years, it's like, I don't know, he took a crazy pill and he went, "Hey, this sucks. Let me take the other side and see if I can get people to watch my show." He's literally like a split image of CNN and Fox on one channel right in the middle. That's what he is. But get him. Go get him, Alan.
1: Thank you.
2: Raised well. Go get them. Bye-bye.
1: Thank you, JR.
0: Compio says, JR is old. He used a gas lamp to do his homework.
1: Yeah.
0: What?
1: There's that.
0: Huh?
1: Where's that district? San Diego, I still need to get down
0: there. The Gaslamp District's very nice.
1: Everyone says that. What's so nice about it?
0: Hey, you got Petco there.
1: Yeah.
0: Fine restaurants.
1: Restaurants.
0: Shops, yeah.
1: San Diego Burrito, California Burrito.
0: Says, Alan, I think you can get your mind off all the misunderstandings from the morning show by going metal detecting and magnet fishing.
1: You know what? I did. The metal fishing does scare me a little bit.
0: By the way, the midday show, they're not marshmallows.
1: Yeah, shout out the midday show. And JR, I don't know if you call it to the midday show, but if they heard that, good luck getting through. Good luck getting through. But magnet fishing, yeah, you know what? It's a little dicey. It's a real commitment if I want to sit there and start to solve cold cases. I already have about 4 jobs. Mm-hmm. So I don't know how much time I'm going to have to do that. But, yay, thanks for letting me know. Magnet fishing, maybe in a couple years, once the kids are older, I'll get into it.
0: Dwayne Baker says, I think all the negativity regarding Zach LaVine on some of the shows has led to a lot of smack directed at him.
1: Yeah. I mean, and that's the age-old thing, right? Humans are humans. There's just going to be a level of, I guess, hardness, if you will, when you're talking about a guy that you don't deem, certain fans will deem what players, people in general. We're seeing the same thing with Pat McAfee and Stephen A. Smith. Hey, they don't deserve that, right? Well, somebody thinks they do, and that's really all that matters. Zach LaVine, a lot of fans don't think he deserves that money. Well, somebody at some point, the Bulls, thought he did, right? So you don't have to agree with it, but somebody out there did think he was worth it at that time. And now because you feel that way, it's harder for fans to have a certain level of grace and things like that. And I don't know. I mean, I don't know that Zach LaVine has done the best job at ingratiating himself within the community. I can't really speak to it. It just feels like
0: a tough battle for him to win.
1: I think it just always came off.
0: Especially when the organization, some members of the organization kind of suggested even they needed
1: to
0: more
1: start
0: from him.
1: Right. I think it just was always pretty clear cut that this was a short-term thing, which if I'm Zach and I'm on the way out, it's, you know, I'm not going to be as invested. I mean, we talked about this before, Whitey. Zach LaVine said he dang near became a man in Chicago. When they went back to Chicago, he was emotional about it. So then after you've established that, the next place you go, it's never going to hit the same. So I think it's been a perfect storm. And then you throw in the injuries and the terrible season last season from the team. It's been a perfect storm of you represent the end of the most joyful era that Kings fans have had in 20 years. You have not really lived up to expectations, and they already know, or we already know, it's probably going to end soon. So, I mean, you throw all that in a pot and it's not hard to see why he's been the target in some of the negative comments and negative thoughts. And is it a little overblown? Maybe. But, I mean, there's enough blame to go around. Now DeMar's gone. So that DeMar was getting a lot, too. But DeMar's gone now.
0: Have you ever seen these charts at places of work? I don't know if I've ever actually seen one in the wild. I've seen them on movies and TV shows where there'll be a chart that says how many days since the last accident.
1: Yeah.
0: We need one. How many days since one of the other shows has called out Alan?
1: Wow. Well, we know Dave is going to hear what I said in the morning. So I'm my spidey senses are already tingling.
0: But do you feel like you've clarified to your satisfaction?
1: Oh, yeah.
0: Your position.
1: Oh, yeah. Yeah. And
0: for
1: Dave is my guy. We're just getting started. It's the summer, so.
0: A lot of people say you and he are very alike. Very similar.
1: Dave and I?
0: I've heard that said. I don't think I've said it, but I've heard it said.
1: Do you think that?
0: Not really. I mean, no, not really.
1: I know Verlod's been on that.
0: Yes, that's where I think I heard it.
1: Yeah, Verlod's been on that for a while.
0: Mm-hmm.
1: Look, Dave's my guy. Dave, when I,
0: Some say he mentored you.
1: Yeah, early on when I was, doing the 10 a.m. So I got love for Dave, but I'm not going to let him, speak of the devil and he shall appear. I'm not going to let him just say whatever he wants.
0: Well, when we come back, I'll tell you why I'd rather have Mario Hezonja than he who shall not be named.
1: No.
0: Yes.
1: You're not going to say.
0: Yes.
1: No.
0: Next on Sackdown Sports. Absolutely.
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2: You know, it's possible to have a positive mental attitude and not be delusional. You can be positive about things without pretending everything's great.
3: Yes.
2: You try to be optimistic and make the best of things as they are. That's a far cry from just, everything is super. There are no problems. There's a huge difference, and it's important. So I say that because, you know, I'm trying to harvest some positivity here. We got a few people, nothing serious, but on the chat, you know, kind of going at each other. We don't need any of that, Alan, right? We don't need any of that.
3: I mean, if it helps, then get after it.
2: If it helps.
3: Yeah. Sometimes you need a... Yeah, I used to say,
2: we're
3: all
2: on the same team.
3: Yeah, but sometimes you need to argue with people.
2: Hmm.
3: You know, you ever get into...
2: Right, but we don't need petty little, okay, well, never mind then. Or, you know, if you want to have a serious discussion... I'm sorry, I interrupted.
3: Well, I'm just saying, you know, sometimes
2: I'm trying to create some positivity, and you're like, nah,
3: No, go get them. Sometimes it's good to hash it out. You know, I mean, you had kids. Sometimes, you know, they're going after it. And you know what? Do what you got to do, right? You go, hey, stop. No, let them go.
2: I did that once, and I won't give you the details. It was the worst mistake
3: I've ever made. No, you told me this story.
2: I don't want to go into it.
3: See, but yours are further apart, right?
2: Yeah.
3: In age.
2: Yeah.
3: That's a bigger difference.
2: Biggest mistake I ever made as a parent, probably. So, yeah.
3: Well, yeah, you know, you live and you learn, right?
2: Mm-hmm, mm-hmm.
3: Okay, well, that's a little different.
2: Yeah.
3: Anyway, what I'm saying... What I'm saying is, yeah, we keep it between the lines, but you want to talk some smack, talk some smack. Now, here's the difference. I will never, you know, unlike, you're talking about he who shall not be named in Atlanta. We don't know where he is now, but last played for Atlanta. He who shall not be named from the morning show. Unlike him, I would never, ever try to tell a fan had a fan.
2: Hmm.
3: I would never. And now, if you want to say, Alan, you sound crazy, this is why you're wrong, blah, blah, blah, blah, blah, love it. If you say, Alan, you're correct, that's why I love you, blah, blah, blah, blah, blah, I love it.
2: That's kind of the skeleton structure of the whole show.
3: That's right.
2: We say something or somebody says something and you say, yeah, or no way.
3: That's right.
2: Yeah.
3: So, you know, hey, don't be optimistic. I would never... ever say don't be optimistic about the Kings. I would never say don't be pessimistic about the Kings. This is your life.
2: Mm-hmm.
3: This is your fandom.
2: Positive mental attitude is really a good thing, though. It's really a good thing. And again, it's not just pretending everything's great. But there

0: it with a smile on my face and a song in my heart. I truly, truly, I know you're going to say, no, Alan, I don't think so. I truly do not care about what the Giants are doing right now. This iteration of the Giants is dead to me.
1: Well, for those who are still following, it's tough. You know, you had Dieter Kurtenbach and others, are like our friend Bonte. Bonte said something like, you'd think I'd be used to it by now, but you don't get used to these losses. Also, we have everything going on in Portland, where they have the new owner there, and fans there are starting to wonder, are we going to get to keep our team? Kevin Calabro has, it just became, I don't know if he's confirmed it, but numerous reports today that he's not going to be part of the broadcast team anymore after they fired a bunch of people yesterday. So there are a lot of things going on that are not ideal.
0: Not ideal.
1: And, you know, that's just small fry, that sports stuff.
0: Yeah.
1: So it's as important as ever to be positive about things.
0: Yeah. No, I hear you. You know, positivity is great.
1: It is.
0: But it's sometimes
1: everything's terrible and everything sucks and it's not going to get any better.
0: But those aren't the only two worlds to live in, right? Those aren't the only two worlds to live in.
1: Well, yeah, you're either half full or half empty.
0: I don't agree with that.
1: What else is there?
0: One day might look, it could be day to day.
1: Okay,
0: it could be, oh, there's a decent amount of water in there. Could be more. Could be less.
1: Are you proposing that there's kind of a rational middle ground where you're neither optimistic nor pessimistic? You're neither
0: realistic,
1: positive nor negative?
0: Yes. Realistic. But that type of stuff, especially in the sports world, just doesn't fly. Right? That's not fun.
1: Yeah, absolutely.
0: Right? That's not fun. But that's really what this comes down to. You know, and I think the organization and how I felt about the Kings as the roster has, you know, did not really change at all. Or should I say going into this season didn't change at all. How I felt about where the Kings are as an organization, again, I didn't feel great about it, but seeing that, oh yeah. I mean, there's teams like when we section off teams in the NBA, you say, okay, these teams normally stink and these teams are normally good and these teams are elite and these teams are okay. Right now, when we do our exercise and we try to find a way to put the Kings in the play-in, there are not a lot of teams that you can specifically in the West, but I know the Kings played a lot of East Coast teams too, but specifically in the West, there are less teams than, and there weren't a lot of teams last season, but you had the tanking teams, right?
1: Yeah.
0: There aren't really any that you can say, all right, well, the Kings will get them.
1: Yeah.
0: You know?
1: That's fair. Yeah, that's fair. Scott Perry has said he wants to have a team that is consistently competitive, right? And let's face it, the Kings have been historically the opposite of that. They've absolutely been the opposite of that.
0: Yeah. Yeah.
1: That's a fact.
0: That's a fact.
1: Mm-hmm.
0: That's a fact. And I think there was a belief or there was a hope that this could get accelerated a little bit. But honestly, the acceleration is Darius Acuff. If Darius Acuff is a dude immediately, then that accelerates stuff. But if it does take him a couple years, then yeah, I mean, we're not on the same track as some of these teams that may have guys that are, you know, did what a Dylan Harper or Cooper Flagg, what some of those guys did this past season. We'll just have to wait and see. We don't know that.
1: The Athletics are not providing a lot of positivity today either, trailing 9-2 in the bottom of the sixth inning.
0: I saw Jacob Wilson hit that game-tying home run, but then they ended up losing anyway in extras, right, last night.
1: I believe they did. I think they did lose.
0: Yeah, because I saw him, you know, my guy, Jacob Wilson, friend of the show, and I saw him hit a home run.
1: Haven't been the same since he's been on your show. Fact. Again, I'm speaking factually.
0: No, that's a red herring.
1: Yeah, they lost 6-5.
0: No, that's a red herring.
1: No, that's a fact.
0: That's a straw man. That's gas lamp.
1: Is it?
0: It's one of them.
1: Is it?
0: Hold on, I still got the list up.
1: Just look at his batting average pre-Styles appearance and post.
0: That's ad hominem.
1: And get back to me.
0: That's ad hominem.
1: Then get back to me and we'll resume the discussion.
0: It's a slippery slope. You know, but look, Jacob Wilson, my guy, right, comes from a baseball family.
1: Oh, yeah, he's your guy. I just don't know if you're his guy.
0: You think he says, I shouldn't have went on that show. Every time he's up to bat, that idiot.
1: Every

0: time he grounds out.
1: I shouldn't have went on that idiot show.
0: Probably. We don't know for sure, but I think it's likely.
1: I'm sure there are a lot of things he might be looking at. I got to look at his batting average post the appearance, but yeah. It's not on me.
0: Mm-hmm.
1: It was a great, you go check it out on YouTube.
0: You go to Baseball Reference, they have his numbers. Pre-styles and post-styles.
1: No.
0: On the splits.
1: That's how I made it on Baseball Reference. There and Pat Light's.
0: Yeah.
1: Pat Light's highlight reel.
0: Mm-hmm.
1: That's it. Hey, shout out Jacob.
0: Mm-hmm. Yeah, we'll come back with a look at, I don't know if Allen's a big Mario Hezonja guy. It seems like he's warming up to the idea of bringing him in, and it's a better idea than bringing in you-know-who. So we'll look at why next on Sactown Sports.
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2: We're going to talk with Ben Zobrist today at 5. He's written a new book about the 9 strategies to be courageous, consistent, and resilient when it matters most. Ben Zobrist at 5. And then coming up at 3. Yeah, Elias Ralph, King Summer League. Pacific Tigers. League last year.
3: Do you even want me to ask a question?
2: If you want to ask one, sure.
3: I'll just let you rock.
2: No, of course I'm.
3: I'll just let you rock.
2: No, we both gotta get okay. in there.
3: All right.
2: It's interesting story. Let's be honest. There's probably a good number of Kings fans who aren't sure who he is.
3: Right.
2: Don't know that much about him.
3: Yeah.
2: So I think it's a great story.
3: Yep. So we'll get him on. Get all your questions ready. Mm-hmm. Now, obviously, that was a good experience, and I would imagine pretty soon here. I don't think some of these two ways are, you know, kind of 10-day and summer league contracts are waiting for LeBron's decision. So I would imagine we'll find out about some of these guys in the somewhat near future.
2: And if you just theoretical. If there's someone that hosts a Kings podcast and they don't know who Elias Ralph is, should they step down?
3: I don't know.
2: Should they resign if they don't know who Elias Ralph is? Like, who's that?
3: Who said who's that?
2: This is a theoretical.
3: They said who's that? Well, you know. Some of us grind film harder than others.
2: Okay, I got you.
3: Or watch the games.
2: I know he didn't play. He played a little bit.
3: Yeah.
2: Summer League. Didn't play a lot. But his career hopefully taken off. Before we get to Mario Hezonja, which Al's been, we got to talk Hezonja. My wife thought it was funny yesterday when you were talking about, you know, your critters at your house, your pests. Is everything okay as far as the shoddy state of your... You know, you said our house is a mess. Pest Pros,
3: No, but, it's not better.
2: Okay, my wife thought that's pretty funny.
3: I need Pest Pros.
2: Okay, right.
3: Yeah, it's not better.
2: All right,
3: at all. You know, And if Dave is going to keep bringing me up on the show and then have Pest Pros, I'm going to need about half of those commercials there, Dave-O. Mm-hmm. I need about half of those commercials there, Playboy.
2: Yeah.
3: I'm going to need him.
2: Why you calling me that? According to NBA insider Mark Stein, Mario Hezonja has already drawn plenty of playing offers around the league. That's right. Mario Hezonja coming back from Real Madrid to join the NBA once again. As such, some teams who are pursuing Hezonja are also reportedly involved in the ongoing free agency sweepstakes for the 4-time NBA MVP. Came out a couple days ago. As I said, Akis was the first that I know of who said, look, Hezonja wants to come back. And Scott Perry had a lot to do with him getting into the NBA, had him in Orlando, had him with the Knicks, so maybe he'd be a fit here. It sounds like, Alan, even if the Kings wanted him, there might be other teams that are in better position to get him.
3: Yeah. The timing is, at the very least, interesting to decide, you know, based on the what I saw from his basketball reference, just a 5-year stint and then decide to make the move over. Who knows? I know nothing about him and, you know, his personal life. Maybe he felt like, it's a good time to move or see what else is going on. So yeah, I'm curious. I guess 5 is a solid number, but yeah, I am curious why now, you know, if there are teams out there that are interested in him and clearly have been keeping tabs on him overseas.
2: A lot of people seem to think that he potentially would be a really good fit on a team like Cleveland.
3: Mm-hmm.
2: So I know one scenario that somebody offered was, look, maybe the Kings say, hey, minimum contract. You can always, as you know, as a capologist, you can always offer somebody a minimum. You can always offer somebody a minimum contract.
3: Yes.
2: And then you come in here and you prove your worth and maybe you get a bigger contract. But there may be other teams that maybe are willing to give him more than that. And or just willing to give them better opportunities on better teams.
3: Yeah. I mean, I guess, again, you're inviting him. What you're bringing him in to be where on your rotation. That's what it all comes down to. Now, you might get more than what you ultimately paid for, but are you bringing him to be the seventh man? Are you bringing him
4: right
3: to be the eighth man?
2: Yeah, you have DeAndre Hunter. You have Precious Achiuwa.
3: Yeah.
2: Yeah. It might be, even if they really liked him right now with the roster construction, might be tough to convince him that this team's worth hitching his wagon to, especially if there are other opportunities with better teams.
3: Right.
2: Too bad, because I'd rather have him than Kuminga.
3: You want me to take that bait?
2: I don't, it's not bait. It's, I'm stating a fact. I would rather have Hezonja than Kuminga. Cheaper, not as much of a headache, probably more attainable, but perhaps not.
3: I mean, you sound ridiculous.
2: I didn't say he was better. I said I'd rather have him, and I said he was cheaper.
3: Yeah, but you did this before with, it was another player. I don't know. It wasn't Gui Santos, because that actually would be a decent argument. You did this before with somebody else and you're doing it again and it sounds ridiculous.
2: Oh, I kind of remember what you're talking about. I don't remember the specifics, honestly, but I do remember. I know.
3: I think it was Kuminga again, though. It was somebody instead of Kuminga.
2: Mm-hmm.
3: And I get it. You don't like the way Kuminga plays. He's not your cup of tea.
2: He wants too much money.
3: He's not going to get that money.
2: Right, but that's the problem. He thinks he's worth it. And a guy like that needs to say, all right, I'm going to have to go somewhere for less money and show what I can do.
3: Yeah,
2: and it just seems exactly. Like in his mind, and bless him, it's worked for him. It's gotten him this far. Because you know, he came from nothing.
3: I get all that.
2: He came from like no streets or anything. And here he is making all this money. So it's worked for him. But at the same time, you know, he's running the risk of wearing out his welcome in the league at this point.
3: He wants something, that doesn't mean he's going to get it. And when the league says, we all want stuff, Whitey,
2: mm-hmm.
3: That doesn't mean we're going to get it. How many times you pop up? Well, not you. You got the pool. You got a lot going on. But, you know, you and Carmichael Dave both got pools. You hop on Zillow and, you see a house that you like a lot. Or on Instagram. See, new builds. In El Dorado Hills, new builds in Natomas, and they'll say how much it is.
2: Alan.
3: You want that.
2: The fact that no one can always get what they want, that's not the point. The point is Kuminga doesn't seem happy anywhere or satisfied with what he has. And so it's
3: Atlanta might bring him back. I read that.
2: Yeah, they might.
3: I read that. Oh,
2: they might.
3: I want this. Oh, okay. I'm not at that level right now. Okay, cool. What level am I at? Let me go somewhere and prove myself. It's that simple.
2: I don't know that he's there yet. He was not there with the Warriors. It was always the coach's fault.
3: Mm-hmm.
2: The coach, they did me wrong.
3: They didn't do him right. I don't, you know, it depends on who you ask, but they didn't do him right out there in the Bay.
2: Mm-hmm.
3: It would have looked a lot better if Atlanta had just given him that money.
2: Mm-hmm.
3: But, you know, Atlanta, they're making sure that Jalen Johnson has the full runway that they want. So I don't even know how much of an indictment it is on Kuminga.
2: Well, I probably shouldn't even bring up Kuminga because he's almost certainly not coming here. It doesn't sound like there's really any interest, even though there was last year.
3: There's nothing.
2: There's no mutual interest.
3: Yeah.
2: And it's, the more I look into it here and the more I read Mark Stein and hear Jake Fisher, Hezonja, I don't know if that's realistic either.
3: Well, the Hezonja thing
2: that you just mentioned.
3: Well, the Hezonja thing makes less sense to me because if I'm 30, 31, and I'm moving back to the States to play in the NBA.
2: Thank you, Director of Rec 44. Kevin is Kumautka. I'm not Kuminga. I'm Kumautka. That's it.
3: And you always have been.
2: Yes.
3: But Hezonja is not checking for the Kings, not at 31 years old, you know? And I don't even know why. I would rather have, fine, you want to say you'd rather have Hezonja? I'd rather have Markelle Sutton. I'd rather have Markelle Sutton than Hezonja. What am I going to do with the 31-year-old on this team?
2: Mm-hmm. Yeah, that's a fair point. The only reason I bring him up is, and again, I'm not the first one to mention this, but Scott Perry has a history with him. Not just a little bit of he coached his brother or whatever. They have a real history. So I thought it was worth keeping an eye on. A lot of media people locally have said, "Ooh, keep an eye on this." But I think you're right. The closer you look at it, the more it appears that there's probably nothing to it.
3: Yeah. Yeah. I to me, they already have their older vets, if you will. And
2: this roster may be set, huh, for the most part.
3: Yeah. I just don't know where he fits in, how many minutes he'd be getting,
2: mm-hmm.
3: and how necessary it really is. is. Mm-hmm. So I don't, like I said, I don't know Hezonja. I don't have any feelings toward him either way. I'm just looking at this roster and I'm trying to get younger. If I'm going to use that roster spot, I'm looking at somebody under 30, mm-hmm. at the very least.
2: I think you're spot on. I'll admit, part of it is just me hoping that there might be something new and fun to talk about here for the Kings roster-wise before the season starts, but doesn't look likely.
3: Well, you know, your boy, Matt George, the MGP, Matt George podcast, that dropped, and he said that he poked around, little poking, and he said that the Kings, that he didn't find anything. He mm-hmm. poked and found nothing.
2: Mm-hmm.
3: So,
2: kind of like you with your metal detector.
3: Literally. He's a beep, beep, beep. It did not beep any faster. There is nothing there. And I don't know why there would be.
2: Mm-hmm.
3: That's how I feel about it.
2: All right. We're going to come back with Elias Ralph. Stay with us. Is this something I need to alert people of, viewers of? Okay. We're going to do a little reset on our YouTube. So stay with us. If you lose a connection, we're going to reset and we'll be back with Elias Ralph here as we roll on the YouTube and, of course, here on Sacktown Sports. It's a drive, guys. We'll be right back. Don't go away.
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2: Yeah, we appreciate it. For those of you who watch on YouTube, we are restreaming. So we had to reset, and we're starting a new stream. So we're getting that going, and we'll have our guest joining us momentarily. So kind of exciting. Fresh new stream, Alan, you know?
3: Yeah.
2: Got that fresh new stream smell.
3: Now, that's an optimistic way
2: there
3: to look
2: at it. There you
3: go. There you go. Don't let Dave hear. No. The stream's done.
2: That's enough, Dave. All right? You had your say. He said some things about you. You started the show off the top rope. That's all well and good, and that's fair, and that's inbounds. But now it's like, we move on, right?
3: No, that was a funny one.
2: Yeah. Now you're starting to rely on him for content.
3: Don't do that.
2: The way he relies on you for content.
3: Don't do that.
2: It's symbiotic.
3: It's still mine. It's still it's mine
2: like a,
3: initially.
2: It's like a Venom thing.
3: It's still mine. By the way, did you see the trailer for Clayface?
2: Did not.
3: I just watched it today. From DC. He's a DC villain.
2: Okay, so not like Clay when he's Clay Thompson when he's unhappy. You're not talking about Clayface.
3: No.
2: Yeah.
3: No, not quite.
2: All right. Yeah. Well, can you tell us more about it in just a second?
3: I will.
2: All right, because we have a special guest joining us right now. All-conference Pacific forward and made his debut in the Kings Summer League last week. Nice enough to join us, Elias Ralph. Elias, thanks for your time. How are you doing?
4: Doing well. Thanks for having me.
2: Absolutely. We appreciate it. What was Summer League like for you? I'm guessing that it was kind of a whirlwind from the tryouts to being there, and then you play a couple games. Did it seem to go by quickly for you?
4: Yeah, it went by super fast. Kind of didn't really know if I was even going to be there, and then got the offer last minute, showed up, and it just kind of went by in a blink of an eye.
3: Elias, give us a look into how Summer League works a little bit. Now, from the outside looking in, you know, Kings fans are watching, hoping, you know, that you guys win games, of course. But on the other side, a lot of you are battling for contracts and things like that. Mm-hmm. Is there a bit of a camaraderie that comes with it? And did you meet any guys that you think, hey, I don't know where this is going to go, but it was really nice hanging out with you these last couple weeks?
4: Yeah, it's definitely a different experience. I think it's harder to get that team sense when everyone's kind of fighting for themselves. But at the end of the day, I think the more success your team has, the better chances for everyone. So everyone's still trying to win. And then me and some of the other guys who are just not really on the Kings already, but just kind of there for Summer League, definitely kind of grew a bit of a bond. Just being in the same situation.
2: Mm-hmm. What was it like for you when you got that first call, Elias Ralph joining us, when you got the call that, hey, we want to invite you to Summer League? What? How exciting was that for you?
4: It was crazy. To be honest, I don't know if I played my best during my Sacramento pre-draft workout, so I was kind of surprised the Summer League spot came from them. But of course, I would take anything I could get. But it was a surreal moment for sure.
3: If there was somebody that happened to miss Summer League, they were running around and couldn't see the games. You had some 3 o'clock games. Maybe they were at work and they're tuning in right now. What would you say that you bring to the table when Kings fans or any fan really watches you play basketball?
4: I would say just my versatility. I'm 6'8", so I can kind of play multiple positions, and I think I can shoot the ball at my size and rebound at a high level. So just kind of a plug-and-play player, can do a bit of everything, can fit in multiple styles and schemes. So I think I'm just a good glue guy.
2: Yeah, I think that showed even in your brief Summer League stint, Elias, because we're watching – I think it was the Boston game, and you came into the game and you could tell you were doing some nice things. I know you didn't shoot the ball as well as you would like to, but the team played well. The team responded well. When you were on the floor, the team played well as you did a number of things and definitely looked like you belong. Did it feel like, yeah, I belong here in Summer League?
4: Yeah, it did. I think it took me, you know, first couple plays just to kind of get used to the speed, and I haven't really played in a game in a long time now. And to jump into a game with high level athletes, it was a bit of a shock. And then I kind of settled in, and you know, you're just at playing basketball again at the end of the day, and kind of do what you do. And I did feel like I kind of brought some positive things. Yeah.
2: Yeah, looked like it.
3: Yeah, definitely.
2: Mr. Plus Minus right there.
3: Well, Elias, I'm trying to, you know, just confirm here. Are you from Canada?
4: I am, yes.
3: Okay, so you're from Canada. Tell us a little bit about the story. Your previous school was University of Victoria. From Alberta, Canada, to Stockton, to Sacramento. You were hanging out in Vegas. Tell us about how you ended up at UOP.
4: Well, my senior season of high school was the COVID year, so I didn't really get a senior year. So I was kind of just trying to get a scholarship from Canadian universities off of my junior year film. So I only got a couple of offers in Canada. I think I only had two or three, one being from Victoria. So I took that one, played there for my first 3 years, did decently well. And then my coach in Victoria knew Dave Smart at Pacific. So we both were like, oh, we should go down. This is a great opportunity. Went down to Pacific, not really knowing if I'd play, how it would go. Ended up being a great move. And I did pretty well at Pacific. And then, yeah, after Pacific, got the Sacramento offer. So it went fast, but it was just a step-by-step process.
2: Yeah, Elias Ralph, nice enough to join us. I have a friend who's on the Pacific women's basketball staff, Amanda Brown. So when we saw you in Summer League, and I texted her right away, and she said, oh, yeah. She said, I don't really know him. We just say hi in the hallway. But she said he was the best player on the team by far the last couple of years. So I'm just wondering, what kind of support did you get from the guys who – as you say, you just got there. What kind of support did you get from your teammates on the Kings who have spent more time in Summer League?
4: They were great. You know, they just kind of, they kind of rallied around me a bit, and then they made sure I was doing okay mentally. You know, they know it's not, and they've been in my position, so they know it's not easy to kind of go from being the best player or whatever and starting and stuff to just all of a sudden sitting and not really knowing if you're going to play or not. So they were making sure I was doing okay, and they were just saying stay ready because the opportunity is going to come. So yeah, they were great.
2: He was ready, Alan.
3: Yes, he was. Ain't got to get ready if you stay ready. Was there any, I guess, vet, summer league vet, if you will, that you kind of talked to the most, or found yourself kind of asking the most questions out of the Neeks and the Maximes and the Dylan Cardwells? Were there anybody specifically?
4: Yeah, I would say Dylan. He's just a really easy guy to talk to, and you guys know his energy is great, and he's a really fun guy. So he was really easy to talk to and pick his brain about it, and he was just super nice and cool to me, and made me feel like I belonged. So he was great.
2: Awesome. Well, we appreciate your being cool to us just by coming on, Elias, and we appreciate that. So what's next? It's been a whirlwind. You finished the college season. You're going to NBA tryouts. You're in the summer league. What's next for you this summer as you try to find somewhere where you're going to be playing in the fall?
4: Yeah. A bit of a waiting game, I guess, now, but try to get probably a G League contract over the next month from any team, I guess. So that's kind of the main goal right now, is just more staying in the gym, staying ready, and then just kind of waiting for that call or that opportunity to kind of start on a G League team and hopefully work my way up from there.
2: Yeah, well, Stockton be a natural fit, right? Pacific?
3: Yeah, don't even got to move.
2: Yeah, we'll see what we can do for you, Elias. It'd be a perfect fit.
4: Exactly.
3: Is there anything that goes on? Obviously, if you're on a contract, a lot of these guys are going to work out, maybe a couple different pickup games, whatever it is. But in somebody in your position, do you go to pro-ams, or are there things that you are signed up or looking to do to keep yourself in front of in front of possible scouts, or is it truly, no, I'm just going to work out on my own and see if I get a call, what I put on tape from Summer League and what I still have on tape from UOP? That's just what it's going to be.
4: Mm-hmm. Yeah. I mean, I haven't really heard of, or I haven't heard from anybody about any games where I can get in front of people. So if that opportunity comes up, I'd be willing to do that. But for now, I think I'm kind of just doing my thing and working out with the trainers that I have, and just staying ready the best I can, and hope maybe those opportunities come up. But if they don't, then I got to stay ready on my own.
2: Well, Elias, as I say, we very much appreciate your time. It's fun watching you play and great to talk to you a little bit. Best of luck to you. We'll be keeping an eye on your situation, hoping for the best for you, and we appreciate it. Hopefully we'll talk to you again very soon.
4: Yeah, thank you so much.
2: You're very welcome. Have a great summer. He is a... Yeah, take it easy. He enjoys fishing, Alan. He's a fisherman.
3: Oh, you should have led with that. Elias, we got to go. American River.
4: We got to go.
3: There we go.
2: Yeah. I was afraid where it would lead with you questioning, do you have a proper license for where you're fishing and all, you know?
3: You're funny. You're funny.
2: I was afraid you might ask him.
3: Yeah, no. I was... Like I said, I know you were excited to have him on.
2: Yeah.
3: So I was in the passenger seat.
2: The kid caught my eye when we saw him in Summer League.
3: Yeah. You know? I mean, if you do, and he did a good job of explaining and talking about the type of player he is. 6'8", I'm like, okay, you don't got to brag, Elias. But 6'8", can shoot the rock a little bit.
2: Yeah.
3: That is exactly what teams are looking for these days. So I have a feeling that he will pop up somewhere very soon, and hopefully it is Stockton.
2: That would be great. Just think how hard that is, and you guys, you and Jay, probably lived that to a degree when you're going to showcases and things, but okay, you're going to play, you're getting a chance to shine, but you know, you're not like a high draft pick or anything, so you don't really have much wiggle room.
3: No.
2: You guys, if you get off to a slow start, people are just going to say, yeah, that guy's no good.
3: Yeah, you can imagine that first jump shot.
2: Yeah.
3: You know, you ain't going to get a lot.
2: Right.
3: This is not back in the day where I'm putting up 20-25 or, you know, that first AB. It matters a lot. And I think the only thing I'm sure what an agent would say is, look, all you can do is make the most of your situation and your opportunity. But I don't know how many players are in the G League at any given moment. What? So you multiply the teams versus the rosters and the amount of players on the roster, whatever that number is, fellas, 200, whatever that number is, there are not that many players better than Elias Ralph based on what we saw over the summer. Mm-hmm. That doesn't mean he's going to get a spot, but there are a couple people out there I know for a fact he's better than right now.
2: It's just, again, he's one of those guys. There are so many of them in basketball, especially, you know, guys that are essentially wings. Mm-hmm. If they make the three ball, they're going to have opportunity.
3: Somebody will take a chance. Clip,
2: people are going to keep an eye on you.
3: Yeah, somebody will take a chance on that.
2: Yeah, and he's a good shooter. Yeah.
3: That's a huge deal.
2: Mm-hmm.
3: Huge deal. That was fun, though.
2: Mm-hmm. That was fun. Thank you, Jay, for lining that up.
3: Yeah, thanks, Jay.
2: Yeah, we talked last week. Hey, let's get him on show. Let's get him on show.
3: Yep. Mm-hmm. Yep, and you didn't, you know, you weren't too much of fan, I would say.
2: Come on, Alan.
3: No, I'm just, you know, I'm just saying.
2: Mm-hmm.
3: But you could have thrown in something more to let him know you're a fan.
2: I think he knows. I'm in his corner.
3: You think so?
2: I think he knows.
3: Okay.
2: Yeah.
3: If you think so,
2: mm-hmm.
3: You know, I like to throw in a little extra.
2: Now, I wanted to ask you
3: about... You knew he was from Canada?
2: I did.
3: Okay.
2: And when you said that, I thought, he's going to ask him if he plays hockey.
3: No, I know.
2: And I'm so glad you didn't, because I thought of that. Hey, I should ask him if he plays hockey. And then, no, I shouldn't.
3: No.
2: Hey, you're from Canada. I thought, oh, no. But you didn't.
3: I did not. No.
2: Yeah.
3: I thought you thought I was going to say, do you like poutine?
2: I was hoping you didn't go there at all, and you didn't.
3: Yeah.
2: To your credit.
3: No, I did not. What were you going to say?
2: LeBron here is... I thought I overheard you saying during one of our breaks here today, you were looking at something. LeBron is upset at the commissioner for rushing his decision.
3: Yes.
2: That's not real, is it?
3: I believe so. It's from Bleacher Report. LeBron, this is from Andy Baskin. He's with 92.3 The Fan. Okay. And Bleacher Report took it.
2: Is that like a pseudonym for a pen name for Andy Bailey?
3: No.
2: Andy Baskin here.
3: I don't wink. I don't believe so.
2: Okay.
3: But LeBron is reportedly irritated with Adam Silver pushing him for a decision. James's camp was ready to make an announcement last week, but decided to hold off.
2: What?
3: I'm getting irritated.
2: Yeah.
3: And I said I did, and that's why I kept saying I don't care, because I didn't want to get annoyed.
2: Okay, that story is not suggesting that they held off because of the commissioner, is it?
3: It kind of sounds like
2: that
3: it, or it's separated. And
2: yeah, it's like they were gonna, they didn't.
3: And
2: the
3: now
2: commissioner got irritated.
3: Annoyed.
2: Now LeBron doesn't.
3: Yes,
2: that, yeah.
3: Exactly. And I mean, really, the commissioner can't do anything.
2: No.
3: So I don't
2: any
3: know what
2: free
3: the point
2: agent
3: is.
2: In any sport,
3: right,
2: can take as long as they want.
3: Can do whatever they want.
2: Mm-hmm.
3: So I don't know why, you know, why even go down this path, because you know you can't do anything. Now I'm assuming that it coming out that the commissioner was annoyed probably wasn't supposed to come out, and now it has. So now LeBron's saying, "Well, now I'm annoyed."
2: Yeah,
3: it's just LeBron. And this is the last thing, maybe not the last thing, but LeBron, you worked. Now, look, you probably don't care. You're a billionaire, but you worked so hard. I know some people still don't like LeBron, but from the heat and the decision to now the to winning in Cleveland, L.A. was kind of whatever. I know the Bronny thing rubbed people the wrong way, but he's flipped his image a good bit. And when I say that, it's not as if he did anything wrong. It's just some people, you know, the chosen one and all this stuff. Some people just didn't like that he was anointed so early. So LeBron has never had any issues that have been anything to say that he's not a good dude, right? I'm speaking.
2: He does a lot of good work that we never hear
3: about. Yeah, specifically basketball. His basketball image. He did so much work to kind of flip that around, winning in Cleveland. Then he just, he got enough gray hairs that people said, oh, LeBron's kind of harmless at this point. So to, I guess, not ruin it, but take such a step back to end your career, just tell us.
2: But if he goes somewhere and there's success, this will be forgotten.
3: Maybe not.
2: Mm-hmm.
3: Maybe not.
2: Is there a chance in your mind that maybe he really is a little unsure of what he wants to do? I know a lot of people have said, oh, he knows exactly where he wants to go.
3: Mm-hmm.
2: But maybe he's checking to see if he could team up again with AD and Warriors or.
3: Yeah, that's the, I guess, the hope that Warrior fans are holding out, that this Anthony Davis, Wizards don't want to pay him, so then they trade him to the Warriors, and then LeBron follows suit to the Warriors. Mm-hmm. So I'm assuming, based on those rules, Porzingis would have to be. You can't keep Porzingis. Don't they still have Al Horford? Like, they can't have Al Horford, Porzingis, and AD. So I'm assuming it would be some type of Porzingis deal, which is maybe why they signed him to begin with.
2: Mm.
3: But some Porzingis deal, assuming that's even allowed, you know, these rules, and whoever else. And then you get AD, and then LeBron follows suit. That there is a rumor that LeBron is waiting to see if the Warriors pull it off.
2: You know, your guy Kuminga, all kidding aside, we're talking about LeBron and Kuminga. Wow, who saw that coming?
3: Mm-hmm.
2: He could be one of those players who's in a state of limbo as he waits to find out what LeBron's going to do. Because from what I understand, this was Jake Fisher reporting this. Kuminga would love to reunite with Kenny Atkinson, one of his assistants in Golden State, with Cleveland. But if LeBron goes to Cleveland, then that door closes for him.
3: Right.
2: So he's waiting to see.
3: Yeah. And then there's, if they are out, right? If let's say he goes to Cleveland, who are his alternatives, Kuminga? We haven't really heard about anybody. We know the Lakers are.
2: Milwaukee's been mentioned, and the Lakers. And like you said, maybe the Hawks say, all right.
3: Yeah. I think Milwaukee's a good shout. Take a chance on the star power, since you don't really have one. Milwaukee's going to be weird. If my guy, Brandon Burries, looks the way he looked, and you got the dudes from the Heat. Now we know. Whitey, what do you call it? It's not a, you know, the Heat culture
2: thing.
3: It's
2: a straw
3: man. No. It's a ad hominem. Remember how Gabe Vincent looked great? And I know he's a local guy, so, you know, shout out Gabe Vincent. Mm-hmm. Remember how he looked great in Miami, goes to LA, doesn't look the same? Could Could the Bucks have gotten a bunch of, not lemons, but Jaime Jaquez and a Tyler Hero? What if they just don't look the same as they did in Miami? Because they're not in Miami anymore.
2: Oh, well, I mean, I've heard that with LeBron. Who was it? Larry Bird said, never acquire a guy who played with LeBron because LeBron makes everybody look better. Huh. I've never heard that said about playing with Bam or something.
3: No, but it's not Bam. It's just the...
2: Just being in Miami?
3: Yeah.
2: Huh.
3: I mean, I know Duncan Robinson was decent on the Pistons, but I feel like he was better in Miami.
2: Wouldn't somebody play better in Milwaukee? Because that's all they have to do is play basketball?
3: Well, now you sound like Acuff.
2: Well, I'm asking.
3: I don't think it's about that, though. Miami, the Heat culture is more powerful than a night out on the town.
2: Right.
3: Yeah, I'm talking about...
2: I got you. You're saying the Heat culture elevates.
3: Yeah, I'm not talking about the city of Miami.
2: Yeah, that I hadn't thought of that.
3: So, you know, I'm trying to... I know they got Jaquez, Hero, and whoever else, and now you add in Burries. I'm just thinking, you might as well add Kuminga and just say, that's the place, Whitey, where you say, just go crazy, dude. We're not doing anything. See what you can develop into.
2: See, I don't even know if I'd want to do that because if I'm them, I want Burries doing that.
3: Oh, now you're going to let Burries do all that?
2: I've been a Burries guy. At one point, I had him higher than Acuff, and you were like, what?
3: That's
2: you can't do
3: true.
2: That? I had him fifth.
3: No, that's
2: at one point,
3: true.
2: I had him. It is true.
3: No, that's
2: I
3: not
2: had
3: true.
2: Him as we ran down players.
3: Because you were doing
2: you gave
3: the
2: me
3: whole,
2: a hard time over that.
3: No, because you were doing the whole, they got Nate Amet. Actually, they got Nate Amet.
2: That's right.
3: You can't get in his way. Uh-huh. You were doing the whole, I don't know if he's a point guard. They need
2: I
3: to bring in a point
2: do
3: guard.
2: You?
3: They got to bring in a point guard.
2: No. Now who's straw manning who?
3: No, Nate Amet, Brandon Burries, Usman Dieng, who is only 23. Tyler Hero, all right?
2: There goes Ty Hero.
3: Jaime Jaquez, they still have Kyle Kuzma somehow. Yeah, I mean, this team's going to be... Ryan Rollins had a great year. For some reason, they still have Miles Turner. They got Khalil Ware, Mr. Untouchable.
2: If Amet... Or Burries is a guy, they might
3: be okay.
2: Be okay and
3: they have. How about this? They have a couple lottery tickets on their on their roster, and I think maybe to bring it back to the Kings, maybe that's the and Summer League in general. That's why I felt, man, the Kings don't have any lottery tickets. I think that's I like that. I just came up with that now, Whitey. This lottery
2: Wait,
3: ticket.
2: Wait, maybe I'm not understanding your term.
3: Mm-hmm.
2: Isn't Acuff a lottery ticket?
3: They have, yes.
2: Okay.
3: So, how many do the Kings have?
2: All right, that's a fair question. When we come back, is Zach LaVine the Kings' best player? Your 2027 Kings power rankings. How many lottery tickets do they have? It's next on Sacktown Sports.
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7: I'm meteorologist Heather Waldman in the KCRA 3 Weather Center. Delta breeze cools us down nicely Wednesday night. We're going to start Thursday in the upper 50s. Afternoon highs back in the low 90s with some high thin clouds. Get the latest forecast on the KCRA 3 News and the KCRA app. Cheap, cheap.
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2: You know, we had to reset the stream there, so it took me a few moments to get back into the stream, and I missed some funny comments. 916 Fink says, Alan's Whitey voice killed me.
17: Yeah, I don't know if you can make him a point guard.
3: I don't even know how I said it.
2: Yeah. And by the way, that was actually Keaton Wagler I said that about.
3: No, you said it about Burries too. Oh, no, you did. You did say it about Burries.
2: Did the chat do a regroup split? Campy wants to know. I'm not sure, Campy. We appreciate everybody hanging with us and bearing with us through all that little bit of confusion there. Don says, what's going on behind the scenes? They look like someone is telling them to mellow out. So I don't know what's going on.
3: No.
2: Yeah, no one told us to mellow
3: out. Nobody told me that.
2: Yeah.
3: No, they're not telling me that.
2: Yeah, no one told me that either. No one told us that.
3: And but nobody definitely told me
2: that. But I'll tell you this, during the break, I heard the Chariots of Fire theme. I thought, what? And I looked, and Alan was actually looking at one of his, he was looking at his 40-time video.
3: No, that's not.
2: That is true.
3: It is true. No. It's only true. Yeah, it's true, but context matters.
2: Mm-hmm.
3: I got a new like. So I was on Instagram during the break. I saw the little red dot. I said, oh. And so then I got a new like, I had to look at what the like count was.
2: Ah.
3: So then it auto played.
2: Ah.
3: I didn't play it. But then once I was I let it run.
2: I played it on its own.
3: I let it run once it was there, but I did not say, let me go look at my 40 time.
2: Now, whose voice is that?
3: Mine.
2: Did you see that somebody was doing an experiment with AI and it got into the escaped and got into the internet? Did you see that?
3: No.
2: Okay, I just saw that today, and I'll get you more details on that. But
3: okay,
2: yeah, I'm not making that up.
3: I don't think you are. I don't know what that means, but...
2: Don't you watch movies? It means everything. It means Ultron's coming. It means all that stuff.
3: Yeah, well then, come on then. I'm waiting. I'm waiting.
2: Mm-hmm. What are your power rankings for the Kings right now? Kings power rankings. Domas is the best player, right? Domas or Zach LaVine right now, your best player?
3: Domas.
2: Zach LaVine? Were you making a face about Zach LaVine before we went to break? I said something about, we'll see how many.
3: Well, I was ready to talk about lottery tickets.
2: Okay. But you said the Kings only have one?
3: Yeah. Well, I think the argument is Keegan Murray still considered a lottery ticket? I think that's the question. I don't know.
2: I think if we're being fair, I mean, if there's a middle ground there, but no, he's been in the league too long. Okay. There's still hope that he'll be a really good player.
3: I thought you were going to say if we're being fair, yes, because he's 25.
2: I think if we're being fair, he's not a lottery ticket anymore.
3: Okay.
2: Yeah. All right. You think he is? It's not like you to be on the fence like this.
3: It's a stretch, but it...
2: Wishy-washiness does not become you.
3: It's a stretch, but I feel... To feel more positive about the Kings, I would say yes, right? And if you're just now joining us, we were talking about the Bucks and how the Bucks have a bunch of young guys that... Somebody might pop into something, and it got me thinking about Summer League and how it seemed like other teams had a lot of lottery tickets, meaning maybe this person could be obviously a jackpot. And then you look at the Kings, and they have one. And that's a lot. Because I don't know, Whitey,
2: mm-hmm.
3: You ever did a scratcher? When you get down to one scratcher,
2: oh yeah,
3: you're hoping and praying.
2: Mm-hmm.
3: And maybe you hit. But a lot of teams that the Kings faced, whether it's, you know, Eastern Conference or Western, like the Grizzlies or the Jazz, they got multiple. So I think that was part of the reason I felt worse about Summer League, looking at, wow, the Kings, it's really a cuff or bust right now.
2: Gotcha.
3: Right now.
2: Ryan Cota says, why do all the professional ice fishers in Milwaukee resent your there's nothing else to do in Milwaukee comment? You're probably getting banned from the annual ice fishing competition. I just think there's more to do in Miami than there is in Milwaukee. I haven't been to Milwaukee, to be honest, so I can't just go, oh, Milwaukee. Ugh. I've never been there. Mm-hmm. I would like to go to the Haunted Hotel.
3: Okay. You like scary movies?
2: Pfister, I believe it is.
3: You like scary movies?
2: Yeah.
3: All right.
2: I would like to go and see if something happened.
3: There are a lot around. There are a lot out right now.
2: Scary movies?
3: Yeah. But, you know, so you see if you're real deal or not. Like, have you seen Weapons?
2: No.
3: Okay. Have you seen Obsession?
2: No.
3: Okay.
2: I like more the older scary.
3: Did you see the most recent Mummy?
2: Oh, no.
3: Okay, so.
2: No, I like the older, honestly, like way back.
3: Okay,
2: so I was Fright Night Theater.
3: How many times have you seen The Shining?
2: All the way through, maybe only once. I've seen parts of it, but I've yeah.
3: Okay.
2: Yeah. Why would I see it more than once?
3: Because you just said you like the classics.
2: Yeah, I saw it. I just don't understand why Catman Scruthers, he's like drives out there and then he gets an axe in the back. And I'm just like, why did they have him in here? Why did he go out there? They're just going to kill him. I didn't understand that.
3: Did you see The Exorcist?
2: I don't think I've ever seen it all the way through.
3: Whitey, I don't think you like scary movies.
2: Okay.
3: I just...

0: movies that ever.
1: Whitey, made. I just named.
0: You ever seen Hell Comes to Frogtown?
1: No, that doesn't sound scary. Have you seen Birds?
0: You ever seen Hellraiser? Yes, I've seen Birds.
1: Have you seen?
0: That's not scary.
1: Okay, well now you're not helping yourself. Have you seen Arachnophobia?
0: Too scared of spiders. Have you seen Hellraiser or Hellraiser 2?
1: That's the one with the pointies?
0: Yeah, Pinhead.
1: No.
0: You haven't?
1: Okay. No. So basically what, you've seen what, Nightmare on Elm Street?
0: I never actually
1: seen
0: it.
1: We're done with this conversation. It's over.
0: Oh, sweet. Fresh meat.
1: Jason, Friday,
0: Michael Myers, I've seen a ton of the Michael Myers movies.
1: Okay, so.
0: And I'm talking about the, yeah, smashing baby. You know, the, no, I'm kidding. I've seen all the, yeah, the Halloween.
1: Okay, so you've seen the Halloweens.
0: Uh-huh. But we're talking about ghosts. We're talking about haunted places.
1: Give me one.
0: A haunted place?
1: No, you said you like scary movies and you haven't watched any scary movies. You watch Hellraiser, half of Hellraiser.
0: No, I've seen Hellraiser 1 and Hellraiser 2.
1: You seen Sixth Sense?
0: Oh, yeah.
1: No, you haven't.
0: Of course I have.
1: No, you
0: have
1: not. I
0: saw when it came out. I actually gave the ending away on the radio. Okay. I don't know why I did that, but I did.
1: Blair Witch?
0: No. That's just dumb.
1: Okay. Yeah, I mean, I don't even know.
0: I said I wanted to go to the Pfister Hotel.
1: Yeah.
0: And you said, oh, you don't like scary movies.
1: No, I asked you.
0: Right.
1: And you said yes.
0: Uh-huh.
1: Then I named, maybe Whitey's seen some of the new ones because there are a lot of new scary movies right now.
0: Mm-hmm. I told you I like older ones.
1: I named older ones.
0: You named every older one.
1: I named a lot.
0: Okay. And some of them.
1: What's your favorite? Hold on, hold on. What's your favorite scary movie?
0: Good question. probably, I mean, it's going
1: Frankenstein?
0: Way back. What is it? Frankenstein and Abbott Costello Meet Frankenstein. That's a good one. That's a classic.
1: It is? It is?
0: Yeah.
1: Okay.
0: Have you ever seen the Darren McGavin Night Stalker movies? Those are good.
1: Uh-uh.
0: Okay. All right. I'm not going to go, yeah, I thought you liked scary movies. Yeah, my taste runs a little more older. I admit that. I'm not pretending.
1: Jeepers Creepers?
0: What about it? Did you just see something?
1: No, did you see, have you seen Jeepers Creepers?
0: Didn't see that.
1: Okay.
0: Insidious with the guy in the
1: MRI tube. Saw Insidious?
0: I saw the preview. That was enough. I think of that every time I go get an MRI now. I haven't even seen it.
1: They finally finished them. There was a ton of them.
0: Yeah, I know.
1: And
0: it's
1: an exorcism one.
0: Yeah.
1: The Conjuring.
0: Yeah, I haven't. I'm not. No.
1: We're done. Seriously. Yes.
0: You? Okay.
1: I mean, there's about four. I saw about two of them.
0: Mm-hmm.
1: We're done.
0: I like more the classic.
1: The Strangers.
0: All
1: right. No, seriously, I'm done.
0: No, I know what you're talking about, but I haven't seen it. That's where the people with the goofy masks and they come and they terrorize everybody.
1: Yeah, the first one is really good. The rest, whatever.
0: Hmm.
1: Wow, Whitey.
0: Mm-hmm. One, Domas. Two, Zach Levine. Three, Keegan or Aka?
1: You didn't decide. I thought you were going to take that opportunity. Well, is there anything scarier than this Kings roster?
0: No, I decided not to play that card.
1: Oh, well.
0: But thank you for playing it.
1: Okay.
0: Give it to
1: right
0: me.
1: There.
0: Top of your head. One, Domas. Two, Zach. Three, power rankings. Kings roster. Kings roster right now.
1: Who's about third? Children of the Corn?
0: I think we had that on Friday night.
1: Okay.
0: I thought it was kind of dumb.
1: Who was three?
0: Pet Cemetery. No, three. Is it?
1: Steven Spielberg.
0: Would it be Keegan? Would it be Acuff? Or would it be your guy, DeAndre Hunter?
1: Three?
0: Yeah.
1: Oh, man.
0: Gotta be Keegan, right?
1: Gotta be Keegan.
0: Mm-hmm.
1: Gotta be.
0: And then Max has got to be top 10. Easily top 10. He's got to be like six. So four would be, I'm putting Acuff fourth.
1: That's not disrespectful.
0: What?
1: Putting him fourth?
0: Well, he hasn't played a game yet, so no.
1: Isn't that why it's disrespectful?
0: Oh, you mean it's disrespectful to everybody else?
1: Yeah.
0: Max fifth. Well, he's a number seven pick. You're not helping me much with this list. Domas, Zach, Keegan, Acuff, Max, DeAndre Hunter.

0: Hunter.
1: Mm-hmm.
0: Yeah.
1: Neek?
0: I was going to say.
1: Or no.
0: Cardwell.
1: Malik.
0: Oh, Malik. Malik should be four. Now you got to restart the whole thing.
1: I'll put him fifth. And which slides Max to sixth and Hunter to seventh.
0: Cardwell.
1: Ahead of Neek?
0: Oh, no. Neek, well, he might play more. And then Cardwell.
1: Wow. Okay.
0: And then your boy Ralph or Sutton?
1: 10th?
0: You didn't say Precious.
1: Right. Yeah. You're skipping ahead here. Bottom line is there are no, to your point, lottery tickets?
0: Yeah. There are none.
1: Mm-hmm. Aren't Acuff and Max, they're not lottery tickets?
0: Acuff, yes. I guess you can count Max as one. Yeah. Second team. All rookie, you can count Max. So
1: yeah.
0: Two, but probably low odds, I would say.
1: Okay. We'll look at LeBron and the leaked link and continue to clean up this mess of a Kings power rankings as Alan just berates me over my taste in horror movies.
0: There is no taste.
1: Roll on Sackdown Sports. Blah, blah, blah.
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3: I'm meteorologist Heather Waldman in the KCRA 3 Weather Center. Delta breeze cools us down nicely Wednesday night. We're going to start Thursday in the upper 50s. Afternoon highs back in the low 90s with some high thin clouds. Get the latest forecast on the KCRA 3 News and the KCRA app. Cheap, cheap.
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2: Yeah, this has gone far enough here. We got in the chat, 916 Binks. Wizard of Oz is the scariest movie Whitey has seen. It's funny. It actually is funny. And that part is scary at the end.
3: The flying monkeys? It's always, to your point, though, the old ones are always a little scarier.
2: Well, they just have more atmosphere, and the newer ones are like, I'm going to cut your neck off.
3: I'm talking about specifically the Wizard of Oz. Like, those monkeys, you know,
4: the old one.
3: Scarier than the CGI. Well,
2: yeah.
3: You know?
2: Jay, could you do me the favor, when you have a moment, could you fire up an emergency edition of the Kevin 7? Please, whenever you just let it fly. Whenever you got that, because I gotta respond here to these.
3: Are these the scariest movies you've seen?
2: 7.
3: Okay,
2: I'll probably say the 7 best scary movies I've seen. That gives me a little wiggle room there.
3: Okay,
2: yeah, and I'm sorry. Yeah. Here we go. All right, 7 scariest movies I've ever seen.
3: Okay.
2: Mm-hmm. Number 1, Alien. You ever see the original Alien? Did you see it or not?
3: I feel
2: it. Did you either saw it or you didn't see it?
3: It's on cable.
2: Have you seen Alien?
3: Front to back, maybe not fully.
2: Okay, you haven't seen it. Yeah, number 1. 2 is The Night of the Living Dead, which is way before you were born. The original zombie movie where you got like a little girl cutting off. Well, I won't get into it. It's scary.
3: Okay.
2: Yeah, George Romero. 3, Hellraiser.
3: Pinhead,
2: not pin. It's like, what's your pin? Boop, boop, boop, boop, boop. It's not that.
3: Okay.
2: 4 is Dawn of the Dead, which is a sequel to Night of the Living Dead.
3: Not scary.
2: And that's, have you seen it?
3: Yeah.
2: You saw Dawn of the Dead?
3: Yeah, isn't that recent?
2: No. Dawn of the Dead came out in like 1976. I'm talking about the original version.
3: Okay.
2: Yeah.
3: I didn't see the original.
2: Number 5 is Halloween.
3: Mm-hmm.
2: Michael Myers. 6 is Carrie. And it's the very end is scary. The very end is like, ah!
3: Yeah. I saw Carrie. I love Carrie.
2: And then 7 is The Ring. Those are my best 7 best scary movies I've ever seen.
3: Decent list.
2: Oh, well, thanks.
3: Yeah.
2: Oh, well, thanks, Alan.
3: Yeah, it's decent.
2: Mm-hmm.
3: Better than I thought based on...
2: I'll tell you, The Ring, I don't know if you saw The Ring. The Ring really did kind of, you know, got to me.
3: Mm-hmm.
2: And I remember I was coaching girls basketball at the time. I was coaching a team of, would they have been 7th graders at the time? And we're talking about it at one of the practice. And one of the girls, 7th grade, you know, we're talking about The Ring. So that was scary. And the 7th grade girl, Shannon, she's like, that movie wasn't scary at all.
3: They're built different.
2: Yeah.
3: You know, so, they're built different.
2: Yeah. Even Alien, my daughter, Lonnie, mm-hmm. and her friend, I don't remember if it was, might've been Mandy. And so they're over, oh, we want to watch a scary movie. Oh, I got one for you. And they're watching like, Dad, this isn't scary. Can we watch something else that's actually scary?
3: For Alien?
2: Yeah.
3: Yeah.
2: I couldn't believe it.
3: Yeah.
2: It's just
3: how old were they?
2: They were probably early teens.
3: And this Alien came out when?
2: Alien came out in 79, I think. It was really a scary movie when it came out.
3: Yeah, but
2: Aliens after that.
3: The Alien translation.
2: 3. Yeah, so there you go. Yeah, Kevin 7. Oh, and you semi-approve of my list.
3: Yeah, it could have been worse.
2: Oh, well, thank
3: based
2: you.
3: On where it started.
2: Yeah, what's wrong with it? Who which of these movies are you like?
3: Now,
2: wasn't scary.
3: Oh, yeah, I saw Sinister. Somebody, Jeffrey, says Sinister. Now, here's a problem. I think maybe it was just a different time for you. Because if I said, give me your list, but only movies after 05, I think it's pretty dry.
2: Yeah, definitely.
3: I feel like maybe scary movies is, you know, that was a different phase
2: maybe
3: of your life.
2: Maybe you didn't hear me because I only said I like older scary movies. I only said that like 50 times. Maybe you missed that.
3: No, I heard you say it.
2: Okay.
3: But, you know, it's a fine list.
2: Jaws scared me when I was little, says Kimberly. Nightmare on Elm Street.
3: Nightmare on Elm Street.
2: Uh-huh. Whitey bought a 57 Chevy and named it Christine. Actually, I haven't seen that one. I know that's Stephen King, but I haven't seen Christine. It looked kind of dumb. Some of the Stephen King movies are just like, He takes anything like, okay, a stapler. Oh, it's haunted. Oh,
3: what about It?
2: Oh, yeah. You've seen parts of that.
3: Parts?
2: Yeah.
3: All I know is that Welcome to Derry on HBO. It's
2: is
3: tough.
2: Is that like a prequel of It? Kinda?
3: I think so. But some of it made its way onto Twitter and I hadn't, watched it. It's pretty great.
2: Mm-hmm.
3: It's pretty great.
2: Mm-hmm.
3: I mean, pretty hardcore. Where are you at with gore? I mean, you watch The Pit, so.
2: Yeah, but that's, it's not gratuitous. It's like we're in a hospital. Somebody we need to get to their heart. Their heart stops. So we're going to, you gotta break a few eggs if you're going to make an omelet. As opposed to like.
3: Yeah. Yeah, I'm trying to think of other ones now. But you did good.
2: Oh, well, thanks.
3: You did good.
2: Thanks.
3: I mean, I give that, it's Kevin 7. I'd probably give that list about a 7 out of 10.
2: Wow, that's great.
3: A soft 7.
2: I'll take
3: a 6.9 and round up.
2: 6.9. Okay, I'll take it, Alan.
3: Yeah.
2: So you haven't seen Alien when the thing comes out of the guy's chest?
3: I've seen that clip.
2: Yeah. That's pretty scary.
3: I've seen that clip. Yeah. Mm-hmm. You're not good on The Shining.
2: I've seen The Shining. I didn't say I didn't like it. I said I saw it once.
3: October's around the corner, and you got to figure out.
2: I saw The Shining.
3: You got to figure out where you're going to fall on this.
2: Okay. I'll work on it,
3: Did
2: Al.
3: You see Get Out? No.
2: Get Out. Of course I saw that.
3: Of course I saw it. You saw Get Out?
2: Yes.
3: Okay.
2: Mm-hmm. When the guy's sitting there and he's paralyzed and.
3: Okay. Yeah.
2: And then his crazy friend comes and saves him. I've seen it, Allie.
3: Well, now you spoiled it.
2: I've seen the film. I've seen the motion picture. I haven't seen the other one with the spaceships.
3: Oh. Well, there's Us, but you're not talking about Us. But that one that you're talking about, it was kind of weird.
2: Yeah. This has all gotten kind of weird, but we'll see if we can't get things headed in the right direction again.
3: Ooh. What about Silence of the Lambs?
2: Clarice.
3: No.
2: What?
3: You did?
2: Of course I did.
3: Okay.
2: Of course I've seen that.
3: All right.
2: Yeah. That was really a scary movie.
3: Just double
2: terrifying.
3: Checking.
2: Okay. Have you seen it?
3: Mm-hmm. Parts.
2: Parts of it. Okay. Why would you ask me if I've seen a movie that you haven't seen? It's so easy then to double it back on you and you go, I haven't. Why would you even do that?
3: Because I'm betting that you didn't see it.
2: All right. Are the Kings still in on Jalen Duren? Were they ever? Well, look at that. And we'll see what further nits Alan has to pick with my list of the 7 scariest movies ever when we come back to Sackdown Sports.
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9: The topic for this week's tip is a bit different. 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
2: How about this, Alan? From director of Rec 44, 25-26 King season was one of the most horrific things I had to watch, huh?
3: There we go.
2: Bringing it all together.
3: That's right.
2: Bringing it home.
3: Yeah, Whitey, you did watch a scary movie, the 2026 King season.
2: Mm-hmm.
3: That's a good one. That is a good and true.
2: Yeah.
3: Very true.
2: I'm still not entirely sure how we started talking about the terrifying films and why Alan feels the need to cast aspersions upon my reputation as a Creepmaster Maximus. But here we are. Mm-hmm. There we were. Now maybe we can move on.
3: We're done. Okay. Yes, we can move on. Yeah. Keep sending in your scary movies.
2: Yeah, appreciate all these.
3: I'm sure Whitey hasn't seen them, but
2: even when there's one I've seen, you still say, "Yeah, no, you didn't see it."
3: Because you say,
2: "The Shining." I saw The Shining. Oh, you saw it, but you didn't like it. I didn't like the part where Scatman Crothers gets the axe in the back for like no good reason.
3: Yeah,
2: that movie's creepy.
3: It's a good movie.
2: Yeah,
3: solid.
2: Question for you, Alan. Are the Kings still in on Jalen Duren? Another question. Were they ever?
3: They definitely were.
2: They were not.
3: What do you mean?
2: Jake Fisher, quote, Jalen Duren has been out of the cards for Sacramento since the very beginning. They had interest there, of course, but there's never going to be a sign and trade that Detroit would have been willing to function. And we're still getting that intel. We could take this to Jalen Duren as well. Still receiving word out of Detroit. Pistons have zero interest in playing ball in any sign and trade scenario that would deliver their franchise center out of Detroit. We got played on Jalen Duren and the Kings. The Kings apparently had some interest. Like, wow, we'd like to do something there. The Pistons, I don't think, ever had any interest. Maybe Jalen Duren's representation thought it would behoove them to create the illusion that, oh, Jalen Duren, he's going to meet with the Kings. There was never anything going on there. We got played.
3: We were told there was real interest.
2: I know we were told that.
3: I guess that interest was
2: P-U-H-L-A-Y-E-D, played.
3: I guess that interest was technically Jalen Duren, but it was not false. Right? We don't know whether he truly had interest or not. It doesn't matter whether it was false or not. It just didn't matter.
2: Right.
3: Right?
2: The whole thing, is it real? Oh, yeah, it's real. Well, wait, what's real?
3: Right. Yeah.
2: It's almost like the illusion was real.
3: Yeah.
2: But it was still an illusion.
3: The illusion of, wow, this player wants to come to Sacramento was overstated because the next day, he wanted to go to Boston because he didn't necessarily
2: want to go to the Lakers. Remember, he wanted to be with the Lakers.
3: Right. He didn't necessarily want, and I'm air quoting for those driving, to go anywhere. He wanted to get paid, and he wanted to either get paid by a team or use that team as leverage. Now, it's different when you have a team in the Lakers who could just straight up put Detroit's feet to the fire. The Kings couldn't do that.
2: Mm-hmm.
3: So that interest was useless, completely useless.
2: I think it was Jake Fisher, might have been somebody else, who pointed out that you go back a year ago, do you remember Kuminga and the Warriors? Oh, man, they're at odds, mm-hmm. right? Your guy, Josh Giddey, and the Bulls, woo, they're at odds.
3: Yeah.
2: And there was one other restricted free agent.
3: Quinn Grimes.
2: Might have been him.
3: Yeah.
2: But what I was going to say was, and Jake Fisher pointed out, all three of these guys, whoever the third one was, they all ended up signing with the teams that they were at odds with for like $25 million or more.
3: Yeah.
2: It's just the nature of restricted free agency.
3: Right.
2: Jalen Duren and his people tried to ploy, and it was never going to work. And the Kings kind of were happy to go along with it because maybe it made them look like, wow, they're a player in this. But they weren't. It was never going to happen, and we got played.
3: Yeah. Yeah. And now, you led, though, by saying, you know, what did you say? Did the Kings have interest or did the King, were the Kings?
2: Are the Kings still in on Jalen Duren? Were they ever? I've learned I write things down because I know you like to say, well, wait, what did you say?
3: Right. But the Kings being quote unquote in on Jalen Duren, it doesn't matter, right? Not to play semantics, but it doesn't really matter whether the Kings are in or not. The Pistons aren't in.
2: Right.
3: You know, the Pistons aren't in. That's all that. Doesn't matter if the Kings are. That's why we said the sleepover example. Uh-huh. Hey, I want to sleep over at my friend's house, but you got to ask your parents. You know, the Kings can be in on them. Durin can be in on the Kings. Doesn't matter.
2: Operative word to me is in. It's like, let's say it's a room where the Kings were never in. They were out front. They were looking for a way in.
3: Yeah.
2: They're very interested in getting in.
3: Yeah.
2: And they had a ladder in the back to one of the windows.
3: Right.
2: You know? And they had the fire department coming over to knock down the front door.
3: Yeah.
2: But they were not in.
3: But getting back to the scary movies.
2: Yeah.
3: You know, a vampire got to be invited in.
2: Mm-hmm.
3: Kings were just standing there.
2: Was Sinners? Did Sinners make your list of scariest movies?
3: Scariest? Not scariest.
2: Okay.
3: I wasn't scared.
2: You're not going to believe it, but I haven't seen it.
3: No, I definitely could believe that.
2: You're the I haven't seen those movies guy. Why are you coming after me about not seeing movies?
3: I didn't come after you.
2: You definitely came after me.
3: Not right there.
2: Well, you've been coming after me for the last
3: I named half off a hour. Ton. Look, you have your movies from a certain time period. I have my movies from a certain time period.
2: Yeah, I'm
3: it's
2: okay
3: like
2: with
3: Jordan
2: that,
3: and
2: not.
3: LeBron.
2: Yeah.
3: No, I've grown to be okay with it.
2: But you're the guy who said, "Yeah, when people ask me if I've seen a movie, I just say, "Yeah, but I haven't seen him."
3: Yeah, but I was honest this last segment. I just said I didn't see it.
2: Uh-huh. Anyway.
3: I was honest because you were honest.
2: Did you know that there is...
3: And hold on.
2: Exorcist movie, I think it's 2 or 3.
3: Yeah.
2: Patrick Ewing is in it.
3: Gotta see it.
2: There you go. Bringing it all together.
3: Yeah.
2: Uh-huh.
3: We saw him at Summer League.
2: We did.
3: And it was scary hot.
2: Yes.
3: No, I only do the, I saw it. If I don't want to mess up the momentum of a conversation.
2: Oh, I see.
3: So it's really for the betterment of the show, a crosstalk.
2: Whatever conversation you're
3: conversations
2: having with anyone.
3: Exactly. You know, if it's flowing, I'm at a networking event, I'm schmoozing. Hey, did you see that episode of Family Guy? Oh, yeah. Stewie? Oh, my gosh. Stewie. Oh, yeah. So that's when I do it.
2: So it's not because you want to show any kind of weakness, like, no, I haven't seen it. It's for the betterment of everyone.
3: It's for whoever's telling the story. They worked really hard to come up with this memory of a show, of a movie, and I don't want to ruin it by saying, no, I didn't see it.
2: Mm-hmm.
3: So I just say, oh, yeah. Yeah, it's all.
2: Well, if Jalen Dern and the Kings and their pursuit of him were a movie, it would have a terrible ending.
3: Terrible.
2: Yeah.
3: I mean.
2: No plot. Just not much going on.
3: No, not quite. And, you know, I mean, there are people out here that are always going to, and that's, you know, there's been a lot of talk about the industry these days with the ESPN layoffs and who's doing it right, who's doing it wrong. We know everybody is rushing to be first. I will say, Whitey, you know, some of the conversations I had with certain people that are in the news breaking space, a lot of them don't really know where they're going next because it's all been monopolized with Sham. So they're wondering, well, what does this future look like? And with all that being said, it's so tough. People are looking for anything to show, hey, I got something. I got this crumb before Sham's, even if the crumb doesn't really matter.
2: Hmm.
3: You know, so the idea of, oh, I got this, and this is no slight on anybody, but I got this note that Durin is interested in Sacramento, that could be all fine and good. Then that gets out, but it doesn't, what you left out is the context that it doesn't bleeping matter.
2: I saw somebody today, one of the people that is like the people you're describing. And I believe this person was upset about the, who's going to be on the NBA 2K.
3: Oh, yes, I saw this, yeah.
2: And this person was tweeting, you can look it up. It's not a secret or anything, but he was saying, well, this gets embargoed. So we are not allowed to write about it till a certain time. And then Shams is given the information.
3: Mm-hmm.
2: He's allowed to violate the embargo. So what chance does that leave the rest of us?
3: There is none. There's no chance.
2: Like censored from reporting this tidbit of information.
3: Right. And, you know, of course, you know, you read the comments. Who cares? Yeah, but they care. It's their livelihood.
2: Mm-hmm.
3: You know, you're doing it for clicks. Hell yeah, I'm doing it for clicks.
2: How does this impact you as someone who's been known to break stories?
3: Oh, man. You know,
2: what are you gonna do now?
3: I'm more of an organic type of guy. If something comes to me, I'm not going to be, you know, I'm not going to be forcing things. If something comes to me, it comes to me, Whitey. That's where I'm at with this.
2: Mm-hmm.
3: You know, and it was pretty sleepy from a news breaking standpoint. LeBron essentially hijacked Summer League. There was, I mean, nothing else was rocking and rolling because everything was on pause, essentially. Besides, you know, LeBron and what that decision is going to be.
2: Thank you, Amadrock from Vallejo. Yeah, an American Werewolf in London was another one. There was, I have it written right there. It was on my list, and it got crossed out.
3: Thought that was scary.
2: Well, that's why I didn't include it. It's a great, well, a really good movie, but I, because it's not scary enough, that's why it didn't make my final list, Alan.
3: Yeah.
2: Someone says, how about that movie? Yes. Weird. John Landis directed that, right?
3: Yes. Yeah, I think it was Landis.
2: Yeah.
3: Yeah. Yeah. I know. He, what is he doing? Great stuff, though. Mm. Great stuff from Landis.
2: What's your favorite part of that movie?
4: That sounds like one of those times.
3: My favorite part?
2: Yeah, American Werewolf in London.
3: Probably when they go to London.
2: That's where you were going.
3: When they go to London?
4: Oh, yeah.
3: That's the best.
2: I know. Who's you've John seen Landis? It now.
3: Yeah. Who's John who?
4: Landis.
3: The director. He's a great director. I just like that it was a fusion, right, of American and London and werewolves.
2: Right.
3: You know, I'm more of a, what's the one? Teen Wolf guy.
2: For those who don't know, explain the line, because I know you've seen the movie.
3: Uh-huh.
2: Get a neck, Jack. What's the context?
3: Yeah, get a neck, Jack.
2: Yeah.
3: Right?
2: Right.
3: Get it.
2: Can you explain the context?
3: Yeah, yeah. Get a neck, Jack is when he turns into the werewolf.
2: Uh-huh.
3: It's no neck. Right? So he says, get a neck, Jack.
2: Yeah.
3: To get his neck back.
2: He's saying that to it. So someone's saying that to the werewolf? That's not how I recall it.
3: No, no, no. He's not saying it to the werewolf.
2: Yeah.
3: No, no, no, no, no. You misunderstand. Not saying it to the werewolf. Saying it to Jack.
2: Who's Jack?
3: Jack is the friend of the werewolf, right?
2: That's right.
3: That's, I told you.
2: So keep, yeah. So what happens, the way I remember it.
3: Yes.
2: It's been a while.
3: Mm-hmm.
2: You know, Jack is the friend of the werewolf. Mm-hmm. The werewolf, he's like, I'm turning into a werewolf, but yeah. it's cool.
3: I can't go. Yeah. I can't control.
2: But one
3: it.
2: Of the first people he kills is his friend.
3: Right.
2: Jack.
3: On accident.
2: And so his, Jack keeps coming back like, bro, you got an issue here. You're a werewolf.
3: Yeah.
2: He's like, no, no, I'm good.
3: Mm-hmm.
2: Eventually, you know, every time he comes back, he's more decomposed. So at one point, I think the werewolf, he's sitting in a movie theater and Jack's sitting there and Jack is not in good shape.
3: Yeah.
2: Like, get a neck, Jack.
3: Yeah, exactly.
2: Yeah.
3: So Jack, not
2: he's
3: alive.
2: Decomposing.
3: Yes, he's not alive.
2: Right, exactly.
3: Yeah, that's one.
2: Yeah. All right, now that's I know it. You've seen
3: there it. There you go. See, don't try to get anything by me.
2: No, I wasn't trying at all. I just wanted to see if I remembered it
3: yeah.
2: correctly.
3: Get a neck, Jack.
2: Get a neck, Jack.
3: Yeah, he's decomposing. Stuff is falling.
2: Exactly. Decomposing.
3: Yeah, yeah, that's, I mean, it was a little gruesome, so I can understand why people think it might be a scary movie, but yeah, not scary enough for me.
2: Right, right, right.
3: Personally. Right, right. Yeah. So who is,
2: we're good, Ryan Cota, by the way. No problems.
3: Who is next
2: on, we're absolutely good.
3: On the King's
2: wish list? Or
3: yeah. List? Is, I mean, if we're talking about Hazonia, I've seen eight clips. AJ, I've seen eight clips on Mario Hazonia. That's the type of summer it's going to be. That's what we're doing.
2: I don't think so.
3: Okay.
2: Like I said, my own confession was because I'm, you know, thirsty for something, having wandered through the desert last week, mm-hmm. I'm thirsty for some kind of King's roster news.
3: Mm-hmm.
2: Oh, Mario Hazonia. Well, I see the connection, as others have pointed out. But, yeah, it doesn't look like there's any reason to think that anything's going to happen there.
3: Well, it's funny that you say you're thirsty for this news, but
2: thirsty.
3: You found,
2: this is not my favorite, by the way.
3: Mm. It was just, well, you're drinking a warm, who drinks a warm, bubbly water?
2: I am, Alan.
3: Yeah.
2: It's not that warm. The warm isn't a,
3: that is the issue.
2: Yeah.
3: Warm, bubbly water. Come on.
2: You man. Have an issue with me drinking it.
3: That's kind the of
2: gatekeep
3: red flag.
2: Much?
3: It's kind of a red flag. You know, we're talking about scary movies. If,
2: right.
3: If there was a antagonist and they hadn't revealed who it was yet and they showed them drinking a bubbly water, and warm,
2: uh-huh.
3: I'd say, oh, I got to keep an eye on that guy.
2: How do you even know how warm it is? How do you know I didn't?
3: Because I saw him on top of the fridge.
2: Okay.
3: And
2: how
3: I know
2: I didn't
3: you
2: put
3: just,
2: it in the fridge.
3: No, you didn't. There's no condensation.
2: About it.
3: There's no condensation.
2: Hmm.
3: So I know That's a warm, bubbly water. Mm-hmm. And I don't.
2: Your mom taught you how to be a detective.
3: Exactly. Well. I can figure out all this stuff. But you wanted, you know, you say news, but you see this Westbrook news and you say it's a nothing burger.
2: Oh,
3: you
2: it's just old.
3: Carmichael Dave.
2: Like, hey, the Beatles broke up. No, what do you think?
3: But it was said differently. You had Carmichael Dave talk about it. You had Matt George talk about it. And I said, hey, Whitey, you know, when this came out yesterday, you said this is nothing. But I think the way it was brought up, Whitey, it was a more of a clear, hey, the Kings for sure aren't doing it.
2: From where?
3: Right?
2: To me, it looked like this was based on what Scott Perry said at his press conference, which was.
3: But he kind of tarantula around
2: him.
3: It.
2: We love him. We have the minimum to offer. So he very respectfully was saying there's no match there.
3: Mm-hmm.
2: Then someone picked that up and it got aggregated. And I think all it was is it got aggregated again.
3: That's not
2: last
3: the same
2: week.
3: As. But that's not. No, but
2: Jake Fisher said it. And I think he was just going off of what had been reported. Then all of a sudden, yesterday, we've got people going, oh, boy, did you hear about Westbrook? Yeah, the news is. We already knew that. I don't know where that came from. If there's anything new on it, or anything further, anything clarifying, I did not see it. I must have missed it.
3: But I think the difference is...
2: You clearly missed American Werewolf in London.
3: Okay. But I think the difference is whatever the aggregation is, if Jake Fisher is saying the Kings do not want Russell Westbrook, that's not the same as Russell Westbrook is going to cost too much. You see what I'm saying? Those are two different things.
2: All I'm saying is, the point to me is, Jake Fisher, you know, because he'll write something and then he'll go on his Bleacher Report podcast.
3: Right.
2: And he'll repeat something that he'd already written, which of course he does. It's fine. And then it's like, oh, well, now we have more information. It's the same information.
3: Can I say something about the Westbrook thing?
2: Fire away.
3: So this idea, and when it first came out, I felt the same way. This idea that, hey, he's played too well. And I saw, you know, Dave say something similar.
2: I don't even know if I want to address this. Go ahead.
3: Why?
2: It sounds ridiculous to me, but I haven't heard it all.
3: No. Hey, he played so well that there's no way we can afford him, right? It sounds to me, it smells to me like the same situation in a possible relationship when someone says, hey, you're too good for me. Now, that person who's saying it doesn't really want that person.
2: Right.
3: And they're saying, you're such a good person. I don't deserve you.
2: Right.
3: I don't deserve you. And the person's saying, whoa, but I like you. You know, right. let's do
2: it's
3: this.
2: It's a now, way of trying to avoid responsibility.
3: Yes, exactly. And I feel like that's what the Kings have been doing, because we don't know what Russell Westbrook's market is. We don't know that anybody wants to give him more than the minimum.
2: Right.
3: So how can the Kings are saying, oh, he'll definitely get more than
2: I
3: the
2: think
3: minimum.
2: They're being respectful. They're trying to be respectful.
3: Right. I'm just saying this idea of, they don't want to come out and say, hey, you know, we had a good time with Russ, but we're looking towards the future. I don't see anything wrong with that, to be fair.
2: But they just don't want to do that.
3: Right. So it's, oh, no. All we can give is the minimum.
2: Yeah.
3: And he might still get the minimum.
2: Right.
3: That's the funny part about it.
2: Uh-huh.
3: So I just found that pretty funny as...
2: Well, that would be the tell if it comes to that.
3: Yes. Might not sign with anybody. As Love Island has come to a close, you know, you're just such a great person, and you're going to make somebody really happy one day, and you deserve the best, but it's just not me.
2: I'm sorry, I just saw a really funny text from Director Rec 44. The shining version Alan wants to see is Jack saying, here's Johnny Kuminga.
3: Here's Johnny Kuminga. That was a good one.
2: That's pretty funny.
3: That was a good one.
2: Caught me off guard.
3: Here's Johnny. Somebody, yes. Somebody.
2: You made Jay laugh too.
3: Here's Johnny Kuminga. Yeah, 916 says, it's not you, it's me. That's basically what the Kings are saying. We just have no clue.
2: Except they're not saying it to him. They're saying it to everybody else.
3: They're saying it to everybody else.
2: Yeah.
3: Hey, Russ, we know and here's the thing. He did outplay his contract. But because it's Russ and because there's more to it than what he does on the stat sheet and what comes with it. It's not that simple. And the Kings know that. We know that. Fans know that. Russ knows that. But it's, hey, it's an easy exit to say, hey, we can't afford him, so we're out of it.
2: Yeah. I just, maybe I'm wrong, but I just don't understand why that in the last few days has become like a story again. Like there's anything new on it. Like, well, what about Russ? Because I'm like, we knew all of that already.
3: Mm-hmm. But yeah.
2: Anyway, somebody here in the chat says the Kings roster is warm and bubbly.
3: Mm. That's true.
2: Well,
3: that's definitely true.
2: Mm-hmm. How so?
3: Well, it's not great.
2: Okay.
3: You just said what you're drinking ain't great.
2: That's because of the flavor of it. I'm not a big like fan of either. The blackberry.
3: No.
2: Give me the black cherry.
3: There's certain fruit that I like.
2: A lot of the polar.
3: There's certain fruit that I like so much. Uh-oh. Hold on. Oh, no.
2: What do we got, Alan?
3: I just got a text from you know who.
2: Kuminga?
3: No.
2: Mm.
3: From CD.
2: Oh, really?
3: It just says, man. That's all it says.
2: Oh.
3: Hmm.
5: I got sources that say that you might have hurt his feelings.
2: What?
5: Sources have told me.
2: Hurt his feelings?
5: Sources.
3: Oh, no. What? How?
5: I didn't get that far. I just got sources, man, told me you might have put a dent into his feelings.
3: When did you get this information?
5: I would have posted on Twitter. I'll let you know.
3: Because he texts me right now.
5: It ain't real unless it's on Twitter.
3: That's true. Now I got to do damage control. Ay, ay, ay.
2: Hmm. Well, we'll give you a few moments here. See if you can't sort that out.
3: Don't worry.
2: Is it possible you did what you accused him of doing? Maybe you overreacted to, and maybe you misconstrued what he was saying. Is that possible?
3: I don't think so.
2: Okay. Mm-hmm.
3: Right?
2: Carmichael Davis Soft comes up in the chat. I don't know.
3: I just got a text. Now I got to handle this.
2: Well, hold on. I mean, we're still doing the show.
3: No.
2: Maybe you can wait just a little bit here, if that's okay.
3: No. It's fine. It's all going to be fine.
2: Mm-hmm.
3: You know, I thought we were, you know, we're just chatting, right?
2: Mm-hmm. Who would you say is off the top of your head, because we got another list here to look at when we come back,
3: mm-hmm.
2: the most, you don't even have to answer now if you don't want to. Obviously, you can't. Most overrated, most underrated NFL teams for this year right now. Anybody come to mind? Mike Jones is an outstanding writer. He's been on the show.
3: Mm-hmm.
2: He just came up with a list. The underrated to me, I'm like, I don't cover the NFL like he does. I didn't see all of it. The overrated to me is like, boom, on the money. Every blow landing solidly.
3: It's one team or multiple?
2: Five.
3: Okay. Well, I would say underrated off the top of my head, it feels like the Chiefs are, just mm-hmm. based on the other lists we've talked about. And overrated, I'm just going to say the Bills.
2: Okay. We'll see how what you think matches up with what he thinks.
3: Okay.
2: Give you a few minutes here to try to
3: smooth things over
2: with your mentor.
3: I got to make a call.
2: When you hurt the feelings of your mentor.
3: I know. Now I got to make a call.
2: Yeah. All right. Fingers crossed. We'll see how all that comes out, and we'll take a look at the most overrated, underrated teams in the NFL. I think this list is excellent. See what you think next. 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
21: 8 straight years without a trip to the playoffs is very rare for the 49ers. Dennis Erickson, Mike Nolan, Mike Singletary, and Jim Tomsula couldn't break through. But Jim Harbaugh did. Jim Harbaugh was hired as the head coach of the 49ers on January 7, 2011, signing a five-year deal worth $25 million. He transitioned to the NFL after four successful seasons at Stanford, and in his 4 years with the Niners, led them to a record of 44 wins, 19 losses, and a tie. They had three trips to the playoffs and one trip to the Super Bowl, where he lost to his brother John Harbaugh and the Ravens.
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0: Drive Guys with Kevin Gleason and Alan Stiles on Sacktown Sports 1140.
1: Not sure yet what went down between Alan and Dave on the phone, but here's some of the comments in the chat here. Ryan says Dave should call into the show like Alan did the morning show. Tortilla Jackson says they should have a rap battle. Ryan says they should race 40 yards.
2: A lot of great ideas. A lot of great ideas. But no, we're working through it.
1: Mm-hmm.
2: Yeah, we'll be fine.
1: Everything okay?
2: Oh, yeah. We're working through it. We'll be good.
1: Good.
2: But it ain't over. I'll tell you that much. It is not over.
1: About that time, Alan just saw the comment to Whitey about Sinners and how you weren't surprised he hadn't seen it. Oh, boy. I don't think he meant it like that.
2: No. I didn't mean like that.
1: Oh, Whitey hasn't seen Sinners. I didn't take it that way.
2: No, it's a newer,
1: right,
2: scary movie. That's how I meant it. If I meant it like that, you know.
1: Yeah, I think I would. I have a feeling I would.
2: But I did not.
1: Mm-hmm.
2: I did not.
1: Oh, so tune into Carmichael Dave tomorrow. I'm sure you were going to anyway. His show does very well, and you can hear his response to Alan.
2: Yes. Look, man. Now it's a thing, and you know what? It's not for the faint of heart. You know, it's definitely not for the faint of heart.
1: Mm-hmm.
2: So, you know, let's just see how it plays out, Whitey.
1: Mm-hmm.
2: That's all we can do at this point. See how it plays out.
1: Just trying to think where, if I were Dave and I were trying to counter what you said, what I'd grab onto. I don't know that you necessarily gave him a lot of handles there for that.
2: No, he'll probably just, you know.
1: Just wave the white flag?
2: He ain't going to wave the white flag, but he'll find some type of workaround.
1: Okay.
2: Yeah, he'll find some type of workaround.
1: Here it is from The Athletic, and Mike Jones, outstanding writer for The Athletic. He's been on the show before. NFL underrated, overrated. We have five of each. And your guess was, you said you think the Chiefs are underrated and the Bills are overrated.
2: Yes. Yeah.
1: Jay, did you want to take any guesses? If you don't, that's fine. Underrated, overrated?
2: I have a feeling Niners are going to be underrated.
1: And again, you may not agree with him, so it's not right or wrong. We're just seeing if you can guess, match what his views are.
3: I say overrated Chargers.
1: Okay, let's
3: underrated. See. Lions.
1: All right. I know Matt and Kayla talked about this. Here's his five underrated. The underrated, as I said earlier, to me, the underrated is like, okay, but I thought the overrated, he was on the money. Underrated, he's got the Atlanta Falcons.
2: But we've done this before. Mm-hmm. I'm not doing this again.
1: He's also got the Indianapolis Colts.
2: Okay.
1: In my view, I think both those teams are pretty properly rated.
2: Yes, I would agree.
1: Mm-hmm. Cincinnati Bengals. Make his underrated
2: list. Underrated?
1: Underrated.
2: I don't think they're underrated.
1: He's got the Carolina Panthers and the New Orleans Saints. So he's got three teams from the NFC South. Almost as if he's hedging his bets. Like, well, one of those teams.
2: He said the Saints. I mean, people do like Shuck, right?
1: Uh-huh. That was the one that caught my eye because at first glance, I thought, I don't see that at all. But he points out the Saints were 4-0 in December.
2: Yeah, people like him. People like him. At least the Saints do.
1: Mm-hmm.
2: I'm trying to think of a comp. Who's a guy that we thought was going to get traded for a long time? And it's not Giannis. Maybe it's Jeremy Grant, but I think this player is better. I feel like

0: or not mm-hmm. he's way better than Kyle Kuzma and Jeremy Grant, but Alvin Kamara has just been there. And they talked about moving him when the Saints were doing it, and he's just still there.
1: They split with the Bucks and they swept the Panthers last season. So that was interesting to me because I hadn't really considered them. Overrated. Okay. Again, to me, boom, boom, so, yeah. boom.
0: So he doesn't have the Panthers, who had a decent year last season.
1: As underrated?
0: Oh, he does have,
1: he does have the Panthers.
0: Okay. Yeah. So, yeah, all of the NFC South.
1: Yeah.
0: Besides the Bucks.
1: Yeah. Overrated Dallas Cowboys.
0: Good start.
1: Thank you.
0: Yep.
1: Thank you.
0: Finally.
1: Mm-hmm. Points out that they create a lot of buzz, but they will have to gel in a hurry on defense. They got a new defensive coordinator, and he is a Christian Parker. He is inheriting a unit that struggled mightily last season. Did have some new faces, but to me, Jerry Jones just will never understand the importance of depth.
0: Right. Yeah. It all is, it's pretty, it's aesthetically pleasing,
1: mm-hmm.
0: but it's very surface level.
1: Mm-hmm. Second on the list, these are not in order, but also on the list, the Buffalo Bills.
0: Finally.
1: Yeah.
0: Enough with them.
1: Mm-hmm. They're regarded as contenders, Mike Jones says, largely because Josh Allen is always darting in and out of phone booths. It's well documented that he can't do it alone, and they got a new coach, Joe Brady, making that big jump from offensive coordinator to head coach. The Bills are a team that, at this point, I think for many football fans, we're just conditioned like, oh, yeah, the Bills, well, they're always going to be good.
0: Mm-hmm. And they will be good, but a part of that is the Tom Brady, what, AFC East thing,
1: mm-hmm.
0: right? And I know with the Dolphins, the Jets, right? But now the Patriots, they at least have to deal with them. So it'll be interesting how they look this season.
1: A lot of legitimate questions. A new head coach and also a new defensive coordinator who's installing a brand new defense.
0: See?
1: Brand new defense. Chicago Bears!
0: Overrated.
1: Overrated.
0: It's a little much.
1: Mm-hmm.
0: It's a little much for really 1 year, right?
1: They led the NFL with 33 takeaways, and history suggests that's not always reliable year to year.
0: Mm-hmm. Yeah, it's a little much.
1: Good team, but they had the ball bounce their way a lot last year.
0: Mm-hmm. So not, yeah. All right, we're still waiting for your guys' team.
1: Philadelphia Eagles!
0: I personally, no, hold on.
1: You're shaking that off, Jay? You don't agree with that?
2: Nah, I don't agree with it.
0: Yeah.
2: I think they'll be good.
0: And I just don't really think they've been talked about like that. You know, I don't think people are...
1: Health of the offensive line is a concern. Fourth offensive coordinator in as many years.
2: Who are they playing, though?
0: Yeah.
1: You mean their schedule strength?
2: Meaning their division.
1: Mm-hmm.
0: Well, I mean, the Giants should be a little bit better.
2: 500 team.
0: Cowboys.
2: 500 team.
0: The Commanders are really the X factor.
2: 500 team.
0: Yeah.
1: Hey. Well, with them, I think the bar's higher. It's a great point. But I think for the Eagles, it's not like they might. It's a, how far will they get? Are they legitimately?
0: Yeah, they're not going to be bad.
1: Yeah, yeah, yeah. And rounding out Mike Jones' list of overrated teams, the New England Patriots.
2: Ding, ding, ding.
0: Yeah. Well, they, again, what, easy schedule last season. That was a whole knock on them. And now they'll have the what? Because they, well,
1: They won't be sneaking up on anybody this year, Alex Styles.
0: They're right in the middle of the pack. They have, according to Tankathon, the New England Patriots have the 16th easiest schedule. And the.
1: Do have three road games in their first 4 weeks and two back to back trips in the first 10 weeks. It's kind of funny, though, because the the Eagles are on the overrated list because they're losing A.J. Brown, and the Patriots are on there. Because, well, you know, you don't know about the chemistry. Well, yeah, wait a minute.
0: Right.
1: He's a pretty good player.
0: Yeah. Yeah. Philly, the 24th easiest schedule. So, or the 24th hardest schedule. So they'll, have a easier road this season.
1: New England also still seems to lack a game-changing pass rush. So those are Mike Jones' five most overrated. I agree with just about all of that.
0: Mm-hmm. Yeah, I'm trying to think of my gripes. Yeah, I don't agree that the Bengals are underrated. That's probably the one.
1: What's the most overrated horror movie?
0: Overrated?
1: Mm-hmm.
0: horror movie.

0: I got to think about that.
1: All right, we'll give you a second.
0: You'll probably say The Shining.
1: No, I wouldn't say that. I would consider it.
0: I got to think about it.
1: I would consider
0: it. Oh, you know what? I always see, I just saw this because I had this list open of scary movies.
1: Mm-hmm.
0: The Cabin in the Woods, 2011, 92% on Rotten Tomatoes, number 66. I get kind of the shtick of it and, oh, it's funny, but, you know, it's not too serious, but it's also scary. Yeah, The Cabin in the Woods did not do it for me. At all. And people loved it.
1: I'll go Blair Witch Project.
0: Okay. All right.
1: There are some people that saw that and thought it was real.
0: Yeah, well, the way it was shot was...
1: Yeah, like somebody with an Instamatic.
0: And it was pretty, you know, that it's pretty cool.
1: Ooh.
0: You know, it's pretty unique.
1: Mm-hmm.
0: You know, you should... Mm-hmm. You know, those types of unique ways of
1: cinema
0: doing things.
1: Verite, right?
0: Yeah.
1: Yeah, yeah.
0: Cinematic.
1: Alan asked a question a couple days ago. I think we finally have the answer. If the Blazers left Portland, where would they go? Where could they go? We'll dive into that when we come back. So don't go away, whatever you do. Drive, guys.

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2: Lively show today. A lot of energy, a lot of strange energy. Unusual energy swirling about the program today. It started with Alan coming off the top rope. Top of the show, top rope.
3: Mm-hmm. Yeah. Hey, I mean,
2: the whimpering you hear in the background is Dave in the fetal position.
3: Right. Got the, you know, response from him. I'm sure I'll get a text from you or Vlad or somebody. Hey, his response is going down right now.
2: Do you want me to text you if I hear something tomorrow? If
3: I'm listening? Of course.
2: Okay.
3: But I won't, well, no promises, but I won't keep ping-ponging it back and forth. Right, I'm not going to say.
2: Do what you have to do.
3: Right, man. It depends on how it goes.
2: Yeah.
3: If he closes it, then it's closed. If he opens it wider.
2: You know, I sure like to have the last word on things.
3: I do
2: don't
3: too.
2: Don't you? Yeah.
3: I definitely do.
2: Sure like to be the one to say, this case is now closed.
3: He might, yeah, we'll see. We'll see what happens.
2: Mm-hmm.
3: We'll see what happens. But tomorrow is another day.
2: Yeah, we'll see what happens in Portland, Alan, where a lot of Blazers fans are wondering, what are we doing here? New ownership. You know, they didn't give away T-shirts at their playoff game. A lot of people wondered about that. Mm-hmm. What's going on here? They got rid of a lot of broadcasters yesterday. Today it was, I don't know if he announced it, but it's been reported that Kevin Calabro, longtime voice of the Blazers, he used to be the voice of the Sonics. He's not going to be back. I don't know what that means, but it's there are a lot of indications up there that they're tightening, cinching up the belts and saving money. And as the Blazers continue to go back and forth with the city of Portland and the state, presumably about upgrades for the arena, that it looks like now some fans are worried about the possibility of the team leaving.
3: Hmm.
2: Now, if you look at the NBA bylaws, somebody posted that today. You know, you have to request relocation in March of the year before you leave. So it's not like they could, you know, just in the middle of the night, according to bylaws anyway, do that. But we talked about this a couple of days ago, and you asked a question, where would they go?
3: Right.
2: Yeah. Hollinger addressed some of that. He says, let's see, within NBA circles, the obvious question has been, where would he go? The league would not allow Dundon to mess up a big expansion payday by going into Seattle or Vegas when they're already set as a league to make tons of money off that from expansion fees. Some have suggested Austin or Nashville. Those appear to be blocked off by the Spurs and the Grizzlies.
3: Okay.
2: Yeah. And both of those teams seem on track to play kind of like home-ish games. Spurs would play in Austin, Grizzlies in Nashville. So that looks like that avenue would be closed to him. Others note that the owner has access to the Lenovo Center in Raleigh, North Carolina, home arena of his Carolina Hurricanes.
3: Okay. I mean, that makes
2: sense. Is Raleigh anywhere near Charlotte? Pardon my ignorance.
4: About 3 hours. I'm not 1,000% sure, but I feel like it's 2 or 3 hours away.
2: Mm-hmm.
3: It is 2 hours and 36 minutes,
4: yeah,
3: Jay.
4: Yeah, I feel like that.
2: Mm-hmm.
3: Yeah.
2: It's not a great arena, apparently.
3: But we still don't know, is this all money, or he just thinks that they can make more money, or he just doesn't like Portland? Do we know?
2: Not sure. We don't know exactly. But somebody who's doing the things he's doing, you can't help but wonder to see his eye on somewhere else. But that's the thing. It's like, well, where would it be? After that, you know, I mentioned to you, Kansas City, St. Louis. It just looks like as much saber rattling as he wants to do right now, there aren't a lot of great options.
3: No, because I'm going to tell you this much right now, and I've talked about this before. The NBA is huge, but there is a good portion of middle America that is not, it ain't number one. And I don't think it's number two. You know, I've been in these streets. I've been in these country roads. And they like their football, of course.
2: Take me home.
3: Yeah. Isn't that from World Cup?
2: Yeah.
3: Yeah, they were doing that.
2: Country road.
3: And then I would even say baseball as well. Even just from a city standpoint, I'm just not really sure just off the top of my head as I pull up a U.S. map.
4: But San Diego house one?
2: I don't think the Lakers would sign off on that. They would very vigorously push back on that. Or even, I mean, that's one of the reasons the Kings didn't go to Anaheim.
4: OC.
2: The Lakers said, nah, no way.
4: It's a little further. But I'm,
2: yeah, I know. And they used to have, they've had NBA teams in San Diego before.
3: I mean, that'd be.
2: Didn't do very well.
3: I mean, right there in the gas lamp.
2: Sure.
3: That'd be great out there.
2: That's it. I hadn't thought of that, Jay. But yeah, that the Lakers would probably not be thrilled about that, but there's probably a way. It reminds me of when the Maloofs were talking about relocating. At the time, Vegas wasn't even an option. Mm-hmm. And I think they wanted to go there, but they were talking about Virginia Beach, Jay, and
4: Virginia Beach,
2: Louisville, and of course they almost went to Seattle. That was on the 1 yard line.
3: I'm looking here. Yeah, I don't know.
2: You're looking for a place where they could conceivably move to?
3: Yeah. It's looking pretty dry.
2: Kansas City, I know, maybe it was the last century, but within the last 25 years, they built a new arena even without a team. And I think part of it was to try to lure an NBA team back.
3: So that's just where the state playoffs play?
2: I don't know what they do there.
3: Right. I'm looking here. Yeah, that Nashville one, that you can't do it because of the Memphis, but that's probably the biggest one.
2: Vancouver? I don't know.
3: Go back.
2: Mm-hmm.
3: Yeah, I don't know what this guy, because it's one thing if you have a plan. It just doesn't really seem like his plan is fully baked out. You know, he has things that he thinks he wants to do. How about, I think it's the Topeka. Now I'm just looking at, Capitals.
2: I didn't have that on my list.
3: Topeka.
2: Yeah. The Topeka Blazers.
3: Boise.
2: Might have to change their name, huh? Because Trailblazers probably wouldn't.
3: Boise.
2: Alan, are you all right over there?
4: First thing I always do is go to the biggest city that doesn't have one. Like, you pull up the biggest markets, and you just look who doesn't have one.
2: Hey, Sizzle might be checking that
4: Topeka.
2: Now.
4: Topeka.
3: U.S. markets.
4: That's out to Topeka, by the way.
2: It's probably San Jose, but obviously they are considered worse territory. Are you looking at a list of the biggest cities without an NBA team? Or,
3: no, it's just a list of cities by radio market. Just the first thing I found. Puerto Rico?
4: Nah.
2: Jay, could you maybe look up some of this? No.
3: San Diego. It's the first one.
4: I'll be 17.
3: 17. 17. That's the one.
4: Mm-hmm. Where's St. Louis and Kansas City?
3: St. Louis is 20. Kansas City is 29.
2: Wow.
3: You got Cincinnati. Well, they already got the Cavs.
2: Cincinnati and Cleveland are far enough apart where they have different, I don't know how closely you follow it, Alan. They have separate baseball teams and football teams.
3: I've heard.
2: Yeah.
3: I thought about this one. Pittsburgh. It's not the most glamorous, but. You know, hardworking individuals out there.
4: What market is Pittsburgh? 30?
3: 23.
4: Bigger than I thought.
3: Yeah, 21 is Tampa. They're in front of it, but that's, you know, Tampa. St. Louis is 20.
2: During COVID, didn't Toronto play in Tampa? I think they did.
3: Was that
2: because they couldn't play? They couldn't play in Canada because Canada's like, no, we're not having sports.
3: Oh, that's right. That's right.
2: So the Blue Jays played in Buffalo.
4: That's Buffalo.
2: And I think the Raptors, I think they played in Tampa.
3: Yeah. Yeah, I got the...
4: Where at?
2: Don't know if it was where they play hockey or where it was.
3: 19 is Baltimore.
4: Too close to D.C.
2: Yeah, close to D.C., Alan.
4: I mean, Virginia Beach is, what, about 3 hours away from D.C. too? Four, maybe it might be a little long. Four.
2: How about Louisville?
3: Virginia Beach doesn't even show up on here. They got Norfolk on here.
2: Maybe if I'm, I'm negotiating with the Blazers on behalf of the city, maybe I'm like, you got nowhere you can go.
3: Yeah. Raleigh
2: nice
3: is,
2: try.
3: Raleigh is 44.
2: He's got an arena there.
3: Yeah, Raleigh is
2: 44. Good luck with that. The Raleigh Trailblazers!
3: San Jose's 32, but...
4: What about going back to... I'm just thinking of former spots. We talk about St. Louis. What about New Jersey?
2: Ooh.
3: Yeah. We know where Jersey's at.
2: I don't know if they're clamoring for a team, but yeah.
4: Yeah.
2: Yeah, that would make a lot of sense.
3: Yeah. They're Atlantic. Oh, yeah. There's one. It's just a random city, but it's 36 for New Jersey.
4: Where'd the Nets play at?
2: They played, what was the name of that place?
4: I'll think of the name.
2: Yeah. I think they built a somewhat new arena. By now, by today's standards, it's probably outdated.
4: Because, I mean, the nostalgia of going back to Seattle, maybe San Diego, maybe the New Jersey.
2: Have you ever heard the story of how the Nets nearly became the New Jersey Swamp Dragons?
3: No.
2: And it was really close to happening, like really close?
3: No.
2: Oh, that's a good story. That's real. This is real. Yeah, it was going to happen. They had a logo and everything. It was very close to happening.
3: Now
2: the
3: that's
2: going to be the New Jersey Swamp Dragons.
3: That I can get down with.
2: Yeah, we'll have to circle back to that at some point. When we come back, 14-year Major League veteran, played for the A's briefly. He's written a book. Prepare for the pressure. Ben Zobrist joins us. Drive, guys. Don't go away. 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